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3: Draws a line in the sand. I'm Daria Albinger, Fox News. Iran's Revolutionary Guard has declared the Strait of Hormuz closed after the latest round of retaliatory strikes between it and the U.S.
4: It appears that act of revenge by Iran was foiled when President Trump attended that NATO summit in Turkey, a country that borders Iran. With the ceasefire over earlier today, Israeli forces stopped a plot of their own. Troops from the IDF's Golani Division spotted Hezbollah fighters bringing anti-tank missiles into a building inside the southern Lebanon buffer zone. The IDF watched the terrorists bring these rounds into the building. They waited until the terrorists were all inside and leveled the building. The IDF said secondary explosions were seen afterwards. Recall last month, Hezbollah fired similar anti-tank rounds at an Israeli Merkava tank, killing all four soldiers inside.
3: Fox's Lucas Tomlinson in Tel Aviv. The Pentagon's released another batch of UAP files, what we used to call UFOs, and this one includes what appears to be a mysterious star-shaped object.
5: One of the videos was captured just last year by the U.S. Pacific Command. The footage was taken on January 1st over the Yellow Sea, and it shows an unidentified object that looks like a six-point star. President Trump has demanded transparency regarding unidentified flying objects, aerial phenomena, and alien life. But the Pentagon has previously said they found no evidence of aliens or extraterrestrial intelligence. They've suggested other reasons for these unresolved cases, including lack of sufficient data. They say the private sector is welcome to provide their own expertise. And in the meantime, they will continue to release new files in the coming weeks on a rolling basis.
3: That's Fox's Madeline Rivera. At the World Cup, Norway and England have gone into extra time. Certainly an exciting match. Right now, it is Norway over England 2-1 with extra time right now. And tonight, Argentina and Switzerland will meet in Kansas City beginning at 9 p.m. America's listening to Fox News.
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3: The White House is planning to audit the Smithsonian's cultural organizations that receive federal funding.
10: A scathing 162-page report accuses the Smithsonian Institution and the National Museum of American History in particular of extreme political activism. Titled Saving America's Story, the report is the first product of President Trump's March executive order calling for an audit of all cultural institutions that receive federal funding. In it, the Smithsonian leadership is charged with promoting ideas like open borders and transgender advocacy. Despite the American History Museum commemorating the country's 250th anniversary, the report claims that America's founding fathers are hardly featured and introduced chiefly through their connection to slavery. At the National Museum of American History, Alexandria Hoff, Fox News.
3: flash flooding in parts of Missouri after days of heavy rain.
0: We've got a great update coming out of southeastern Missouri today. 351 rescues, 200 of those summer campers, children. A camp that definitely is a place where kids want to go to enjoy. But of course, Mother Nature bringing in this flooding rain, and it was just overwhelming. We had anywhere from a 3 to 19 foot water rise along the Black River in the early morning hours on Friday. Those campers all brought

0: Caught up into the dining hall, and unfortunately, they were stuck. The roads around that camp were washed away, the water too high for emergency vehicles, and so Blackhawks and choppers had to go in there.
1: That's Fox Weather meteorologist Jane Minar. Meanwhile, authorities say the body of a woman who was missing, Faith Gregory, was found nearly 2 miles downstream from her home in Crawford County. She was the only person who was still missing following that severe flooding across southeastern parts of the state. The governor of Missouri declaring a state of emergency. I'm Daria Albinger. This is Fox News.
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0: 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Tonight, expect a chance of a thunderstorm in some areas early, with skies clearing up to be mostly cloudy later on. The temperature will drop to 67 degrees. Looking ahead to tomorrow, anticipate partly sunny skies with lower humidity, making it the most pleasant day of the weekend. Temperatures will climb to a high of 86 degrees. Tomorrow night will be clear and cooler with a low of 63. As we head into Monday, expect mostly sunny conditions with a high of 85 degrees. I'm AccuWeather meteorologist Jason Katarina on WPG Talk Radio 95.5.
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0: This summer, more than half our population became second-class citizens. 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
4: 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Coming up next, our final news roundup and information overload hour.
6: All right, news roundup and information overload hour. 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If you want to be a part of the program, it's 800-941-SEAN. If you want to join us. It is a remarkable thing that has happened in just really the short amount of time, less than 18 months, that Donald Trump has been president. And law and order has been brought back into this country at the highest level. Now, whether this last caller in the last half hour we're talking about ICE or whether we're talking about the FBI. Under Joe Biden, the FBI only got, in 4 years, four of the 10 most wanted on the most wanted list. I mean, these are the worst of the worst criminals. Under Cash Patel, after a little over a year in office, he's been able to apprehend eight of the top 10, eight of them, and they're working hard every day. And it gets even more interesting than that. They announced Operation Summer Heat 2.0 today, and last year the operation, led by then Deputy Director, our friend Dan Bongino, they resulted in 8,629 arrests, 2,281 firearms seized, 557 children that were identified and saved, 7,757 search operations, 421 kilograms of fentanyl seized, 44,569 kilograms of cocaine seized, 2,000 and 81 criminal indictments as well. I mean, it is remarkable what they've been able to do and what they've been able to pull off. But the mainstream legacy media will never report it. It is so frustrating to me. Joining us is the director of the FBI, Cash Patel, is with us. You have news out today, Operation Turf War, in a press conference that you had. Can you explain this to what's going on? And by the way, great job for you and all the rank and file agents that are working so hard.
7: Sean, thanks so much. And it's great to be back with you. Look, last year under Bongino, we led Operation Summer Heat because what was plaguing our communities the most? Notorious, violent, localized street gangs in every single town in America, urban and rural. And you just rattled off the statistics that were so successful in Operation Summer Heat last year. So we decided to double down and do it again this summer, and we launched it yesterday in West Virginia with Operation Turf War. We took down 36 individuals in a tri-state operation, sweeping guns and drugs off the street to show the American public that we don't just do it from New York City and Chicago and L.A. We come out to your communities. We work with our interagency partners and state and local police, the brave warriors of law enforcement on the front line with the FBI, to safeguard our children. And I'm so glad you're covering this because now we're taking Summer Heat 2.0 to every town in America once again. And we are going to replicate, if not increase,

0: our successful operations from last year and get even more guns and drugs off the street and apprehend even more animals who are committing these horrific acts of violence and crime and drugs, and especially those harming our children. But behind every statistic you name, Sean, just think about it, and you know this. It's a kid saved. It's a child that gets to go to college. It's a community that's safeguarded, and they get to go to their places of worship, and they get to go to their homes at night and go to sleep in peace. It is drugs off the street permanently. It is less shootings, 20% less homicides this last year, and that's the lowest drop in murder since 1917, and that's all because President Donald Trump is leading the charge of backing the blue.
1: And I want to be very clear that this is not just a summer operation. You had the FBI operation Spring Cleaning, crushing violent crime. You had nearly 1,500 joint operations, nearly 1,200 arrests, 615 criminal indictments, 586 search warrants, nearly 1,000 firearms seized, cocaine seized in massive levels, same with fentanyl. So it's ongoing. Now, I'm not sure if I'm allowed to ask you about what the FBI did yesterday. It has not gotten a lot of press yet, but there was a huge success by the FBI. And if you what you're able to tell us, I'll just hand it off to you and let you put it in your own words, because I know this is a continuing operation.
0: Well, look, we're proud. You're right. We're not stopping. These operations are continuous. But some of the most tactically sound work this FBI does is led by our hostage rescue team, our elite tier one tactical operators who are on the insertion force for the Maduro raid and in the gunfight and on the ground and on the extraction force. That's what HRT does. Think of them as your special forces community for law enforcement. And yesterday there was a hostage situation in Bakersfield, California, where an individual strapped a bomb to himself, walked into a school office, and held 10 people hostage in the middle of the night, literally, Sean. We dispatched our hostage rescue team from the East Coast, flew them to California. They secured the facility with state and local law enforcement and 150 FBI personnel on the ground. And in the middle of the night, a hostage rescue team for the FBI breached that office, shut down the individual, put him down, and saved every single hostage's life there.
1: Well, I'm going to tell you something. These are things that are happening every day. You know, to the extent that you can tie this together, and when you were on my podcast, and if people haven't seen it, I urge people watch my podcast. I did one with you. I did one with Dan Bongino. I did one with Todd Blanche. Mm-hmm. And we are getting to the bottom of the weaponization of the Department of Justice, FBI, under the heading of the DOJ. And, you know, the fact that it's not politicized in your FBI or the Attorney General's office, and that we're back to the basics, the fundamentals, keeping our cities and towns safe and secure, maintaining law and order, and Tom Homan doing his part. In his position, which is a thankless task after Biden-Harris Mayorkas, there's so much good that has been accomplished in part. Is it not in part, I should ask, because you're not focused on going after political opponents or people you disagree with, although the grand conspiracy investigation is a very real investigation.
0: Yeah, I mean, and I agree with you. We had a great sit down. So if you want to hear about the grand conspiracy, we gave you the exclusive in that podcast. And it was a lot of fun to hang out with you down there in South Florida. And a lot of details were discussed there. But here's the most important thing. When I was nominated by President Trump to take on the top law enforcement officer job in the country is simply this. Remove the fangs of weaponization. We open investigations based on the facts and the law, and we don't care who the target is. We don't consider what the reverse of it would be. Oh, we can't go after so-and-so because they're X and Y. We'll take down the SPLC. We'll take down corrupt public officials like we've done coast to coast. We'll take them down for being in bed with China like we did in Southern California, an elected mayor. She's now out of office and getting locked up. We have also taken accounting of our own. The American public lost trust in the FBI at record levels because prior administrations were weaponizing it. We're illegally surveilling political opponents, and anyone that doesn't know enough about Russiagate needs to go on and listen to your podcast and your show more often. And we are holding ourselves accountable. If you participated in weaponization and politicization of government, you don't get to work here anymore. And that's why when I see headlines in the mainstream media that are so baseless saying we're getting rid of and terminating people without cause, the only thing we do is terminate people for cause because they failed to live up to the standards that I demand of every single one.

0: my 36,000 employees. We are ending weaponization, and we are holding the people who weaponize government and law enforcement specifically actually accountable, externally and internally.
1: You know, you just said something I don't think people really realize. With all the statistics that that we've laid out here, and getting 8 of the 10 most wanted in this country, and Biden only got 4 in 4 years, and moving at the speed of light to do all this, it is remarkable that there's hardly ever, and I've known you a long time, and this is not based on friendship. This is just based on statistics and facts and results. You would think that the country would celebrate this great success, because I do contend, and I say it often, that if you want to pursue happiness, the prerequisite for that is you must have law and order and safety and security. And half of Americans right now, Cash, they don't feel safe, in large part because of what happened the previous 4 years under Biden, Harris, Mayorkas.
0: Mm-hmm. And look, when I travel around the country and I meet with folks from coast to coast, what they're coming up to me and telling me is they have never seen law enforcement do the job so effectively as they have since Donald Trump came back into office. And you're right. Just take the following three statistics. Dropping the murder rate 20 points in 1 year. Dropping opioid overdose deaths 20 points in 1 year. And every single state has seen a reduction on average in violent crime by 10 points. Those would be headline banner news, any individual one of those, if it were achieved under a different administration. But because it's President Trump delivering these results, along with his FBI and Attorney General Todd Blanche and DOJ and their prosecutors, they don't want to talk about it. So we know we're making the work happen, and we know the Americans are coming back and saying the FBI's credibility has been restored, because you're going after the bad guys. You're going after the Abbey Gate bomber. We got him in 2 weeks. He wasn't even on the top 10. It wasn't even enough time to put him on the top 10, and we got him in the first 2 weeks of the admin. And then we got guys like the Benghazi attack suspect, brought him back too, along with Ryan Wedding down in Mexico and countless others, gangbangers, narco traffickers, murderers, rapists. And if you harm our children, we're coming after you. We've netted more arrests in these last 14 months for offenders of violent crimes against children than ever before in the history of the United States. You do not get to prey on our kids in person or online. We will hunt you down.
1: All right, quick break. More with the FBI Director, Cash Patel, on the other side. Then your calls are coming up. 800-941-SEAN, our number if you want to be a part of the program.
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1: 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Coffee lovers may have another reason to grab another cup of Joe. A new study suggests regular coffee consumption can significantly lower the risk of liver disease. Researchers looking at results of dietary questionnaires filled out by more than 355,000 healthy adults over a 13-year period. Those who drank five or more cups of coffee a day had a 32% lower risk of cirrhosis, a liver disease, a 47% lower risk of liver cancer, and a 42% lower risk of dying from liver disease. The study noted benefits appear to come from more than just caffeine because both regular and decaf were linked to healthier liver outcomes. Researchers say the next step is to identify the specific compounds in coffee that are responsible for these liver protective associations. That study was published in the journal Clinical Gastroenterology and Hepatology. For more health news, go to foxnewshealth.com. 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I'm Lisa Brady, Fox News.
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0: The man accused of throwing a Molotov cocktail at the San Francisco home of OpenAI CEO Sam Altman remains in custody. Texas native Daniel Moreno Gama made a court appearance on Wednesday, where he had his preliminary hearing set for August 19th. Prosecutors say he also threatened to burn down OpenAI headquarters and kill everyone inside. A proposal from a California-based company calls for building dozens of new data centers across the state. That includes at least eight in the Bay Area. Global Stack LLC wants various fairgrounds across the state to host its data centers. It also wants to put helicopter landing pads on the same developments, saying they're useful in emergencies. Meta has a new AI image generator, and it's angering some users. Muse Image can use photos from accounts that are set to public. Owners of those photos will automatically be tagged. Critics tell The Verge it's another example of Meta's shaky relationship with privacy. And Google is investing in a German company, Proxima Fusion, that's trying to create Europe's first commercial fusion power plant. Tech Report, I'm Mark Mayfield.
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0: great news coming out of the FBI. It's amazing when they focus on law and order and safety and security, the great results that can occur when there's not weaponization going on. But we continue with FBI Director Kash Patel. I want to give people, and this will be my last question, because I know you have work to do and you have to run, and we've kept you over time already, and I apologize for that. But I want to ask you one thing, and this we went into great specificity and detail on the podcast. And that is, and this is remarkable, and you highlighted this, and Dan highlighted this, that there are good people. I always made a distinction when I was covering Russia, between rank and file, the people that would put their life on the line to save all of us, every American citizen. I admire them. They're heroes to me. And the most remarkable part of the story is everything that I spent 4 years plus, really 11, of my life reporting on about Russiagate and a dirty dossier and FISA abuse and, you know, deleted emails and bleach pit, all of it, that some honorable FBI agent that was supposed to burn evidence related to all of this put it in a safe room in the FBI headquarters, and you guys found it. And they put a lot of what they did in writing. I want you to just clarify that, and then people can watch the podcast for more detail.
1: Yeah, look, the one thing I learned from spearheading the Russiagate investigation way back in the day on House Intel that you covered so brilliantly when others wouldn't was the former leadership of this place, the Comeys, the McCabes of the world, they were so arrogant, and the Strzoks and the Pages of the world, that they wrote down their own arrogance. And we caught them doing it, lying to a FISA court just for political purposes and literally breaking the law. And I knew that they had left the same trail here. And there's more than some good. There's a lot of good people at this FBI. I've wiped out the entire leadership cadre, replaced all my field leaders and every single person at headquarters. It is a new brand of the FBI from agents that wanted to get out there and crush violent crime and defend the homeland. And that's exactly what we're doing. We're deflating and decreasing and eliminating the bureaucracy. We put 1,500 FBI people permanently into the field and out of Washington, D.C. This operation is headquartered in Washington, D.C., but it takes place on the streets of America, and that's what we're doing. And we did it with the burn bag situation, and we're in the middle of that case and investigation, as you know. And, your listeners should take a look at that Attorney General Todd Blanche sit-down and my sit-down with you, because we went into great detail that we had never publicized. And unfortunately, we can't jump into all of it now, but I was one of those people, along with the president and so many others, that were illegally, unlawfully surveilled or subpoenaed or searched for political reasons. And I'll leave you with this, Sean. If what we're doing isn't working, as so many on Capitol Hill scream about, then how have we seen the most historic reduction in crime in the history of the United States of America in the last 15 months?
0: You know, it really is refreshing when people actually

0: are committed to doing the best job they can. You know, I used to refer to Director Ray, and I said after Mr. Higher Honor James Comey was director, my hope was he would restore the FBI to its former greatness. But it took you getting that position to make that happen. These numbers are incredible. You deserve a lot of accolades for all the hard work you and your agents are doing, and please keep up the great work.
1: Thanks, Sean. It's always great to be with you. Thanks for covering the real work of the FBI.
0: I appreciate it. 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I just want to reiterate this point. And, you know, I started this podcast. 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
0: You know, born on America's darkest day, 9/11/01, the Tunnel to Towers Foundation, they have been helping American heroes ever since. Heroes like U.S. Army Sergeant Mario Nelson. He served in the National Guard and then volunteered at Ground Zero after the 9/11 attacks. Later, Mario enlisted full-time in the Army, was deployed to Iraq. And then Mario, sadly, made the ultimate sacrifice. He was killed by a rocket-propelled grenade. Sadly, Mario left behind his wife, Mecca, their daughter, Mia. And after his death, Mecca began helping others heal from grief and trauma. And the Tunnel to Towers Foundation recognized the sacrifice of this family and were able, because of your generosity, to provide Mecca and Mia with a mortgage-free home. 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The letter T, the number two, the letter T.org.
3: 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Tonight, expect a chance of a thunderstorm in some areas early, with skies clearing up to be mostly cloudy later on. The temperature will drop to 67 degrees. Looking ahead to tomorrow, anticipate partly sunny skies with lower humidity, making it the most pleasant day of the weekend. Temperatures will climb to a high of 86 degrees. Tomorrow night will be clear and cooler with a low of 63. As we head into Monday, expect mostly sunny conditions with a high of 85 degrees. I'm AccuWeather meteorologist Jason Caterina on WPG Talk Radio 95.5.
4: This is a Fox News alert. Iran's Revolutionary Guard announces this evening that the crucial waterway, the Strait of Hormuz, is closed and will stay that way until further notice, until the U.S. stops interfering in the region. The U.S. military says it is striking back in response to an attack on a civilian vessel in the Strait of Hormuz. The IRGC says it fired on a ship today trying to transit along the strait in an unapproved area. And Fox's Alex Hogan has more on tensions between the two countries.
5: Amid new escalation, Iran's new supreme leader issued a first statement today saying that Iran must avenge his late father. According to a Wall Street Journal report, Israel shared intelligence with the U.S. that it said indicated a fresh Iranian plan to kill President Trump.
4: America's listening to Fox News.
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3: I have been making the case on this program, on my TV show, that these are uncharted waters in terms of a midterm election year. Usually, historically, trends show that the party in power, in other words, the party that has the White House, more often than not, there have been a few exceptions, will lose seats in the House and usually the Senate as well. And it usually is a better off year, election year for the party out of power. I'm arguing that all bets are off and these are uncharted waters, because the Democratic Party that once existed, that we once talked about and spoke about for decades, no longer exists as it once was. For a Democratic Party to adopt, and we've gone over, you know, Graham Platner's record, you know, ad nauseum, I won't repeat it all here. And the more interesting part of it is that so-called leaders of the Democratic Party will not condemn Graham Platner. If anything, they have embraced him. You've got a guy, El Sayed, running for the Senate in Michigan, that is out there campaigning with a guy by the name of Hassan Piker, who said that America deserved 9/11. Then you got Sixgender Tallarico and God is non-binary and all these other bizarre comments about putting a welcome mat on the border with Texas and having open borders, and he wants to run a meatless campaign down there and wants to fight for the rights of transgender men to have access to abortion. Other comments about Jesus have really raised a lot of people's eyebrows there. So if you look at this party, now you add to this what happened last week, and you've got all these Mamdani-backed radicals, Democratic socialists, I would argue communists, but let's not, you know, split hairs here. People that don't want police at all, like this woman Avila, or supporting, you know, the Block the Bombs Act to halt any U.S. defense of Israel. It's become, you know, the squad, the anti-Israel crowd has gotten louder and louder and louder. This is a woman that participated in a pro-Palestinian rally in Times Square, New York, on the day after October 7th, 2023. Now, you got all the other candidates, and their radicalism is just as bad. But then you've got, like, where is the rest of the Democratic Party that used to be more reasonable, more moderate? And but for the exception of John Fetterman, I can't think of one Democrat that has the moral courage to stand up against what is a full-on takeover of a party that used to be far more moderate. And I thought they were always kind of extreme anyway. But there's a Politico report today that the Democratic Socialists are now planning to topple Chuck Schumer. I think that's just, you know, that's going to be the canary in the coal mine for them. But, you know, their silence is deafening. Jeffries has a socialism dilemma. New York Victory is exposing the Democratic Party. You know, Van Jones has just hit the panic button, warning that the roof is collapsing on the Democratic Party. He says this is a new era of Democratic Party politics. And then you look at, you know, other things like polls that have just recently come out. America's pride in the U.S. and democracy is dropping dramatically, especially among Democrats. It's stayed relatively the same among Republicans. Anyway, here to analyze or help us analyze all of this, we welcome back to the program our friend Mark Halpern. He's the editor-in-chief of Two Way. Do you agree with me that these are uncharted waters? We've never seen a midterm election, you know, unfolding like this before?
4: Sean, good afternoon, good evening, good day. I agree with about 98% of what you said. I'll say we're not waiting for the canary in the coal mine. The canary has passed away and has been long buried. We've already

0: New York race, just a watershed moment, not just for the Democrats, but for the country. I've been trying to think of what would be the equivalent laundry list of right-wing positions that if a candidate took them and then they were endorsed by Speaker Johnson, how the media would react to that. Because on Saturday, after days of equivocating, Hakeem Jeffries tweeted out his support for these three radical candidates in New York. And he doesn't want to engage on their policy positions and their past social media posts. But this is an extraordinary group of people who have infiltrated the Democratic Party. They're hostile to the Democratic Party, but because they're outsiders and because they're left-wing and because they oppose the status quo, they're winning races, not in every district, but in enough places that there is an existential and fundamental question for the party. Is this kind of person welcome in the Democratic Party or not? And the verdict, Fetterman's not the only one, Josh Gottheimer, the congressman from New Jersey. There's a few other examples. The rest of the party seems to be so afraid of this part of the movement that they're welcoming them in.
1: So how does this play out? Now, you can add to this a couple of other parts of this equation heading into this midterm. One, you have a Supreme Court decision on racial gerrymandering that did not go the Democrats' way. Abigail Spanberger's power grab, that didn't go Democrats' way. I think you're looking at a net 10 to 12 gerrymandered seats that will help Republicans. I argue they just basically are catching up to what the Democrats have been doing for decades. But so there's a lot of factors here, a lot of things, a lot of balls in the air that to me make this unpredictable. Now, I'll add this and then I want your thoughts. I don't think the events that will define the outcome of this election have even happened yet. We have to see how Iran plays out. We have to see if Scott Bessent is right and the economy is going to rebound in a massive way. Oil prices, by the way, price of a barrel of oil went below what it was even before the Iran conflict started. I think that's going to bring needed relief for American taxpayers. I mean, do you agree that it's too unpredictable this moment to figure out what's going to happen?
0: I'd say the two factors you cited, plus a third I'd add, the end of the war, if it happens, whether Scott Bessent's right about the economy, and then how do people feel about the president and the job he's doing? As of today, despite those factors you cited, redistricting and the Senate battleground map, which favors Republicans, despite that, as of today, the Republicans would lose both chambers. But there's time for things to improve for the Republicans. And part of that improvement could come with the Democrats welcoming Democratic Socialists into their tent. I think that's an unpredictable variable, too. It's as unpredictable as whether the economy gets better, whether the war comes to a good conclusion for the United States, because on paper this should just be a layup, slam dunk, whatever metaphor you want to use for the president and Republicans. But let's see how it gets executed, and let's see how much worse it might get. We've seen new tweets from this lady in New York, Chevalier. Let's see if there's new videos of her. I bet you there are. And Democrats are going to say, well, that she's just one person. She doesn't represent our party. Well, if she doesn't represent the party, I think the president's going to make them pay a price for not repudiating her for being a member of the party. And I think that's potentially, when you talk about this being an unpredictable year, we've never seen a party welcome in people with positions like this. Never.
1: And it's leadership not having the moral clarity, courage to take them on, with the exception of one guy, John Fetterman. Let me go to your prediction that you think, as if the election were held today, that Democrats would take the Senate. Are you saying that Graham Plattner wins Maine? Because I don't think so. Are you suggesting that they win Iowa? I don't think they win Iowa. Do you think El Sayed wins Michigan? He's got a shot for sure, but so does Mike Rogers. I think Republicans, there's no way I see Tallarico winning in Texas. And that leaves Georgia and North Carolina. Ossoff advantage him definitely going into this election year. For Mike Whatley, he's got to up his game if he wants to win in North Carolina.
0: Yeah, well, you left two off, Alaska and New Hampshire. And look, today, yes.
1: I don't think Alaska's a problem.
0: Okay. Today, I don't either. But it's on people's list. today, some of those states would go Democrat. However, there's time. But if you look at internal Republican polling in those states today, Mike Rogers would lose today. Today, Collins would lose today. But these races are not blowouts. And again, this is not a partisan position or a

0: media analysis, this is what Republicans will tell you. Things have to get better in terms of the president's approval rating. Republicans have to do a stronger job of defining this as a choice election rather than a referendum on the president. I don't believe in the end the Republicans will lose Iowa or Maine. I just don't. But today they
1: will. And you don't think they'll lose Alaska either?
0: I don't. I don't think they'll lose Texas either. In fact, I still believe that Republicans have a better chance of picking up net one than Democrats have of taking the majority. And I haven't heard many people frame it that way, but I really do believe that Democrats are in real danger of losing Democratic held seats in Michigan and in New Hampshire and Georgia, because of what happened in the governor's race in the primaries. I think Georgia is going to be more in play than people are generally thinking now. So
1: tell me why you think Georgia's Senate race will be in play more.
0: Because if you look at the two gubernatorial nominees, the Republicans nominated a billionaire who already spent tens of millions to get the nomination. I don't think he's going to close his checkbook. And he's a pretty good fit for the state. Democrats nominated the former very liberal governor, mayor of Atlanta. And while Democrats deride the Republican Senate nominee, Mr. Collins, I think he's done a good job so far of defining the terms of the race. So it's a red state. It's not a purple state or a blue state. I think Governor Kemp very much is determined to play a big role here. I think he'll be in sync for the first time in a while with the president. And so if you're looking at Ossoff, you know, maybe winning by three on a great day, and now we look at the governor's race, and I suspect a lot of straight ticket voting in Georgia. I'll be curious to see after things settle down and get to the fall what the polling is like in the governor's race. But I wouldn't be surprised to see Jackson with a substantial lead if the economy looks good. And if Jackson is going to win the governor's race by a lot, you know, you think about who's a Jackson Ossoff voter. You think there are going to be a lot of those? I don't.
1: I don't think so either. All right, quick break. More with Mark Halperin on the other side. We'll also get your calls in.
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6: I'm Gianna Gelosi with your Fox True Crime Minute. After 35-year-old Brooke Hanlon was found stabbed inside her home in Chester, New Jersey, her husband has not been seen or heard from in weeks. But now authorities confirmed he has obtained a lawyer. Investigators with the Morris County Prosecutor's Office Major Crimes Unit confirmed to Fox News Digital that Connor Hanlon has been communicating with investigators following his wife's killing. The new mother was found dead in her home June 6th with multiple sharp force injuries. She was in cardiac arrest and had a large laceration to her chest, according to dispatch audio. A month after her death, there still have been no arrests and no suspects identified in the case. The agency said it's been in touch with several family members throughout the investigation. When asked whether Hanlon had been cooperative throughout the probe, authorities chose not to comment. But so far, he has not been charged with any crime or wrongdoing. 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I'm Gianna Gelosi with your Fox True Crime Minute.
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0: has been deafening. It was deafening on Mom Donnie. It's been deafening on these three people that got elected last week. It seems to me that the only thing Chuck Schumer and Hakeem Jeffries really care about at this point in time is hanging on to, you know, their quote positions of power. And they show just, it's not even a reluctance or resistance. It is a complete unwillingness to take on these radical ideas. Does that spread across the country? Is there a nationwide effect to what they're doing?
1: Look, we had in 2016, two people run for their major party presidential nominations who weren't members of their own party. One became the nominee of his party and changed the party fundamentally and has kept control of it for 10 years, remade it in his image. The other was cheated out of the nomination by the establishment, Bernie Sanders. Had they not cheated the Democrats out of the establishment, not cheated Bernie Sanders out of the nomination, I suspect Sanders would have been in control of the Democratic Party and done the mirror image of what Donald Trump is. What's more popular within the Democratic base right now, where all the energy and activeness is, socialism or Chuck Schumer? We know that the answer to that is. So they can read polls. They hear from their advisors. They read social media. They're trying to save their lives, and they're thinking on very old-fashioned terms about power and about party and about the country. And maybe they can hang on a little bit longer, but they're making a deal with the devil here regarding the traditional views of the party. And they're really taking a risk that what they're going to end up with is nothing. They'll lose their jobs. They'll be overthrown by the socialists, and they won't have done everything they could to try to keep the party moored to something more towards the center.
0: I'd say we're 95% in agreement at this moment in time. I think obviously events will change things. I want to see how the economy recovers.
1: Yep.
0: I want to see how the issue with the RAND plays out. So there's a lot that will happen between now and November. It's going to be, to me, it's the most fascinating midterm I've ever seen in my lifetime. But Mark Halpin, appreciate you. Don't forget, you can find Mark. He's the editor-in-chief of Two Way. Appreciate you being with us as always. Thanks, Mark.
1: Thank you, sir.
0: 800-941-SEAN, our number. You want to be a part of the program. Now, to mark the 25th anniversary of 9/11/01, our friends at the Tunnel to Towers Foundation, they have now planned the most comprehensive commemoration in history. And May through September, the foundation's Steel Across America tour, they're now transporting a powerful symbol of reverence, resilience to communities all across the country. It is an authentic steel beam from the World Trade Center. Now, this in honor of the 343 members of the New York Fire Department that made the ultimate sacrifice on that day. And the foundation is delivering 300.

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2: This is a Fox News alert. The strait is closed and missiles are flying. I'm Carmen Roberts. Iran's Revolutionary Guard Navy announced this evening that crucial waterway is closed and will stay that way until further notice. U.S. Central Command said a short time later that its forces began a third round of strikes against Iran after the IRGC fired on and hit a ship today that was trying to transit through the Strait of Hormuz. And Fox's Alex Hogan has more on the back and forth threats between the U.S. and Iran.
3: The supreme leader in Iran issuing his first written statement that avenging his late father must take place. And according to a Wall Street Journal report, Israel shared intelligence with the U.S. that it said indicated a fresh Iranian plan to kill President Trump. Trump says that orders have already been given threatening Iranian decimation if Iran were to carry out such a plan, writing in part, quote, 1,000 missiles are locked and loaded and aimed at the Islamic Republic of Iran with thousands of more to immediately follow should the Iranian government act on its threat.
2: The New York Times is fighting a Department of Justice subpoena seeking reporters' testimony and confidential sources tied to its reporting on security concerns about Trump's new Air Force One, which was a gift from Qatar. The Times calls it an attack on press freedom, and the National Press Club is calling on the DOJ to immediately withdraw the subpoenas. And millions of Americans need to brace for a brutal heat wave that is building across the country. Triple-digit temperatures are set to bake the Southwest and Great Plains this weekend. And then a heat of dome of high pressure is going to push that oppressive heat eastward. And that could stick around for a week or more. Temperatures will be 15 to 25 degrees warmer than normal in many of those areas. 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
2: Flash flooding in Missouri turns deadly. Search and rescue teams recovered the body of Faith Gregory, who was swept away by dangerous floodwaters yesterday in Crawford County. More rain and flooding is expected, and we get more from Fox meteorologist Adam Klotz.
15: There's been so much rain across this area, any additional rainfall will cause flooding. And it's a large area that we're worried about. Major cities like Indianapolis, Louisville, down towards Nashville, maybe even towards Atlanta. All spots where you could see some really heavy rainfall.
2: And the Missouri State Highway Patrol says the body of Gregory was recovered about a mile from her home after an extensive search. Meta may soon face a multi-billion dollar fine from the European Union after regulatory findings concluded its platforms were designed to be addictive.
16: The European Union now accuses the company of breaching its social media law. In preliminary findings, the European Commission says Meta is not doing enough to protect users from the physical and mental harms of its platform's addictive designs. If the findings are confirmed, Meta could be liable to pay a fine worth up to 6% of its global annual revenue. In a statement, Meta says it disagrees with the findings, adding in part, quote, "Since this investigation began, we rolled out teen accounts that automatically protect teens and put parents in control, allowing them to block access to Instagram at night and cap daily screen time at just 15 minutes.
2: Fox Business's Connor Hansen reporting. Democratic Senator Sheldon Whitehouse of Rhode Island says a whistleblower report alleges rushed, sloppy renovations at the Kennedy Center, now under President Trump's control, and Whitehouse claims that Corner cutting led to rusting steel columns, a reflecting pool that may need to be rebuilt, and a bathroom floor that was ripped out.

0: its tile color. White House is demanding answers from the Kennedy Center by July 23rd. I'm Carmen Roberts. This is Fox News.
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0: 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Tonight, expect a chance of a thunderstorm in some areas early, with skies clearing up to be mostly cloudy later on. The temperature will drop to 67 degrees. Looking ahead to tomorrow, anticipate partly sunny skies with lower humidity, making it the most pleasant day of the weekend. Temperatures will climb to a high of 86 degrees. Tomorrow night will be clear and cooler with a low of 63. As we head into Monday, expect mostly sunny conditions with a high of 85 degrees. I'm AccuWeather meteorologist Jason Katarina on WPG Talk Radio 95.5.
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3: Today is a day the Lord has made, and these are the times through which God has decided we shall live. The different circumstances, Carmelo Anthony and the attempted beheading of a man in Belfast. In the case of Carmelo Anthony, he didn't want to leave a tent. He was being displaying youth bravado. He can't make me leave the tent. And he was in the opposing team's tent. And according to witnesses, all that happened as he got shoved. That's it. And Carmelo Anthony responded with a murder of Austin Metcalf. That's a different circumstance than what you may have seen in Belfast, where a Somalian asylum seeker, which is a purposely ironic and sarcastic phrase that people speak in the UK and other areas where they're being forced to deal with people immigrating to the country who hate their country. He was on the chest of a man sitting on him and apparently had gouged at least one eye out and was attempting to behead him. And finally, a citizen arrived with some kind of shovel and hit the assailant to get him off. But they're the same story. When you look at this from a perspective of people who need to explain these things away. This is a headline from TMZ about the Carmelo Anthony case. The knife Carmelo Anthony allegedly used to fatally stab Austin Metcalf at a high school track meet wasn't illegal under Texas law, detective says. No one said it was. And they want to talk about the legality of the knife? This is a headline from the Telegraph UK. Knife crime didn't begin with migrants. No one said it did. So to a lot of people in the Mockingbird media who are reacting to this, it's the same story. This is a court TV panel.
4: I mean, this is, I'm questioning the jury. I asked them, how did you reach your verdict? How did you reach it so quickly? What happened? It was a 4-inch knife. He used it one time. He was pushed. I'm not saying that it was right, but what are you doing? How did you get this verdict? I'd want to know my whole identity as a defense attorney would be in question, right? I'm questioning my identity right now, and I have nothing to do with this case. How could you come back like that? I would be enraged. I'm enraged right now. This is very upsetting. And then on top of it, to compound it, this dumb judge didn't allow cameras in the courtroom. What?
3: How could you come back with a guilty verdict? Well, Austin Metcalf is dead, and Carmelo Anthony killed him. Carmelo Anthony was asked about 15 times to leave the opposing team's tent. Apparently, Austin Metcalf put a hand on him. Which is, technically you could say assault. But you and I all know, all of us

0: Every human being hearing this knows that had it been a race-reversed circumstance and it was a white guy in the black team's opposing tent or being confronted by a black guy, we wouldn't be having this conversation. And it's the same conversation as well for the Mockingbird media, because they have to find a way to extend their inverse empathy, their upside-down empathy that Satan has used. Empathy is a good thing. Satan's the record keeper at using, hiding as an angel of light and taking empathy for the wrong people. Carmelo Anthony's a young man. It's tragic that he will spend maybe 35 years in prison. That's the sentence. And Austin Metcalf will always be dead. And I hope that he knew the Lord, and that way he lives forever. But it's the same story. This is Mehdi Hasan talking about the Belfast attack.
1: As far as we know,
2: yeah,
1: this person was here legally as someone who got approved by the Conservative government at that time. He's from Sudan. I think most people would agree. People fleeing from Sudan are genuine refugees. I think pretty much whatever your politics are, we can agree that there's a genocide going on in Sudan. That doesn't excuse the horrific crime he's alleged to have committed.
0: Okay, he got to that. Of course, that doesn't excuse
1: it, obviously. But the idea that we suddenly reduce this to illegal immigration, and Elon Musk pushing this, is absurd because...
0: Okay. No one is reducing this to illegal immigration. And here's where you could say, well, this story's part. They don't. The special person status is partly responsible for this. In the case of this guy who was trying to saw the head off this man from Belfast, in the UK, these gray area immigrants, and this is what I mean, the government brought them in so you could say it's quasi-legal, but it wasn't through the normal circumstances. These people didn't apply. There were no reviews of who they were. They were just shoved into the country. And then they were given special status. You can broadcast your prayers to the false god Allah through loudspeakers driving through neighborhoods at 7 a.m. in the morning. Christians will be arrested for bringing a Bible and quoting the Bible, word of God's, into on the streets if it's disturbing to Muslims, if they say that disturbs us. That's so they were given special person status. You know, Carmelo Anthony, apparently when he's arrested, was in the vehicle, the officer's vehicle, apparently having been read his rights, or this wouldn't have been entered into court. He said, "I'm not alleged. I did it. He put hands on me, and I told him not to." Special person status. Oh, and incidentally, Anthony did say, "Is he okay, Austin Metcalf?" You know, somewhere in Carmelo Anthony is a little boy who knows he did wrong. But the special person status, Carmelo Anthony's family, last I checked, had raised about $750,000 on GoFundMe. This is Court TV reporting outside the Carmelo Anthony trial after Anthony was convicted.
3: People that were supporting Austin Metcalf would just leave. To be honest, you know, the jury has come back with guilty. There is no need for Mr. Stars and Stripes to be standing there with his moronic, intimidating, stand your ground-ish, yeah.
0: The man's wearing an American flag shirt during the 250th year anniversary of America. He's a guy in his mid to late 50s who isn't the least bit physically imposing. He's a golf grandpa. They have to find some way to wrap their inverse empathy around this.

0: Now, look, I can't be empathetic to Kamaral Anthony having committed murder. I can be empathetic to having anger issues. But I can also be empathetic to parents who will never see their boy again. And in the case of Belfast, a man who may never see again. And the riots in Belfast were a long time coming. And I've been warning about this, and other people have been warning about this. You can push a people so far, and then you end up with what you're seeing, and they've been pushed. The grooming scandal of, and people really do not understand the scope of this. A member of parliament looked at the numbers and believes it's maybe tens of thousands of white girls in the UK who were targeted, groomed, raped, and then turned into sex slaves for Muslim rape gangs. And some of them were murdered. And the entire UK government system knew. The social workers knew, the police knew, Keir Starmer, who was a prosecutor, he's now the dictator of the UK, knew. They still won't prosecute. There's that. There's the land that's been stolen from people in the UK. Oh, you can't have that beautiful little neighborhood farm because we need a place for the newcomers who hate our country. It's this inverse upside down empathy. It's the same thing. These are the same stories to the Mockingbird media. They have to find some way to make the victim the perpetrator. Well, and then, of course, you have people saying the only good cracker is a dead cracker. But that's not going to be reported in the Mockingbird media. And Jesus weeps. And may God have mercy. And there was justice in the Carmelo Anthony case. I don't know that the people in the UK are ever going to get earthly justice. But God sees. God sees the choices we make. You are living through the most tumultuous time ever, if you ever plan to retire. I mean, that's my opinion, but look at this. AI is eating jobs. We've got two wars going on. We have a system that's rigged against us. We can see it with the elites and the insider trading and all that going on in D.C. You need someone who recognizes all of this, who plans for this, who has contingencies for this, and is absolutely focused on risk management, and someone who proves themselves to you. My friend Zach Abraham will give you three free, no-obligation consultations, three of them. 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There's nothing wrong with a product, but a productized approach to something like, say, something like removing from you the effects of traumatic brain injury, how do you do that with a product? So if you're talking about something as serious as, let's say, getting rid of that horrible just buzzing in your fingers and your limbs, or the inability to lean over and pick up your grandkid. 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They know the women because they pay for the pregnancies and the birth. They monitor the health of the women and the child during pregnancy and afterwards. So they make sure that the stem cells they accept are the best. Then when you go down and say it's a traumatic brain injury you're trying to come back from, or you're going down to restore the ability to pick up your grandkid without killing your back, it's all individualized. How many stem cells? They'll tell you. How long are you going to be there? 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How many times in the hyperbaric chamber? They'll tell you. It's all individualized. 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Please tell me you're part of the Todd Herman Show family.
1: I'm Chad Pergram with the Speaker's Lobby. Three House Democratic candidates who are members of the Democratic Socialists of America recently invoked language which sounded straight out of the Eastern Bloc. Darylisa Avila Chevalier in New York, Hartzell Gray of Missouri, and Milot Kyros in Colorado. They spoke about their, quote, comrades. No one struggled to keep warm amid the recent historic heat wave, but how about keeping your comrade warm? No, you're not back in the USSR, but you might be in the Democratic Party.
2: Back in the USSR.
1: Democratic socialists are pushing Medicare for all, universal child care, the abolition of ICE, and taking on the U.S. and Israel over Gaza. When the Beatles released Back in the USSR, right-wing reactionaries said that this proved the group harbored communist sentiments. Now the American right says the Democratic Party has turned left. And to hear the GOP tell it, those candidates may as well be parroting Beatles lyrics. Back in the USSR! With the Speaker's Lobby, Chad Pergram, Fox News.
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2: That's an old favorite of The Todd Herman Show. And by the way, that sticks back when they let themselves play rock and roll. Let's start with the world according to Scott Pelley. Let's start with Scott leaning way back in his chair in this interview with the New York Times. And the very face, at least body language-wise, of arrogance. Let's listen to this.
3: What do you hope your departure does? What do you hope will happen now?
4: My hope is that the leadership of Paramount will say to themselves, okay, this isn't working. We have respected journalists saying that there is a thumb on the scale for one political party over another. And there's a subtle political bias that I've never seen. It's
2: okay. So he's talking to Lulu Garcia Navarro of the New York Times, which very famously in the newsroom had a discussion wherein the editors said, the Russia story has failed on Trump. Let's pivot to race. And he's complaining that there's now a thumb on the scale. So that's Scott Pelley. And in a second, we'll get to the reality. Scott Pelley also talked about being a veteran.
3: He also said you were part of this gang of stupid, crooked people that don't care about your country.
4: Stupid, I can take that. Stiff, yeah, probably. Don't care about the country?
2: Here we go.
4: I've never worn the uniform. But I've been in combat for this country.
2: No, you've observed it. And I haven't. You win, but you have not been in combat. No one was going to tell you to take a hill. So, no, you have not. So the world, according to Scott Pelley, is observing battle, is being in it. And he has observed no political bias at 60 Minutes. We'll just prove that in a second. I'm right now sitting in a studio where you can watch me drink coffee. Where you can watch me drink coffee out of the new mug. This is a Bone Frog tumbler. Now, there's one thing on the set. This works. This is a left-handed mug, as I see it. Now, you can also, some people would argue, make it right-handed. I would say you're wrong. I mean, because you're just switching the handle. The reason I say it's left-handed is because of how it sits on the desk. So you see the Bone Frog Coffee words there, and then this beautiful flag for America's 250th year anniversary. Oh, that camera. Sorry, Alex. That camera. Alex is so picky with the cameras right there. And now, oh, how do you like that? I'll move it back and forth for you. Now you're focusing on it. Is that better?
5: Right.
2: There it is. And it's white on the inside and blue and red on the outside. The merchandise, Tim is so leveled up on the merchandise. The new website is gorgeous. It's easy to use. I wore the t-shirt yesterday. I'm washing it today. It's washed last night. I'll wear it tomorrow so you can see the 250th year anniversary t-shirts. And for the 250th year anniversary, what if your coffee area is the most patriotic it's ever been? 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

0: Scott Pelley says this, he's never observed any political bias. This is, let me give you some context. This is the former, this is the creator and former producer of 60 Minutes in the room with Steve Croft and William Jefferson Blythe Clinton III. They have stopped filming. Don Hewitt has come into the frame to stage direct William Jefferson Blythe Clinton III, Slick Willie Jefferson, Bill Clinton.
1: I think at some point you have to be as candid as you know how. And then from there on, you say, I said it on 60 Minutes. If you want to know what I think or say on this subject, just go get a tape and run it again. I've said.
0: So that's Don Hewitt, the creator, the boss man of 60 Minutes, who said about this interview, this will produce a president. Even Google News, through their AI, admits they heavily edited the interview for William Jefferson Blythe Clinton III. And you know enough about the long history of lies of the Mockingbird media to know that the world, according to Scott Pelley, is a lie. We could go straight back to the side-by-side editing of President Trump's interview where they made it seem like all he wanted to talk about was ice cream, and then taking Kamala Harris's word salad and constructing it into sentences. What I hope happens is I hope Barry Weiss takes over the rest of Paramount News.

0: 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Sun, sand, and of course, sitting in traffic. Whether you're crawling on Route 47, bumper to bumper on the parkway, or playing stop and go on the expressway, stay informed with WPG Talk Radio 95.5 and expanded traffic updates all weekend. 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

0: 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Tonight, expect a chance of a thunderstorm in some areas early, with skies clearing up to be mostly cloudy later on. The temperature will drop to 67 degrees. Looking ahead to tomorrow, anticipate partly sunny skies with lower humidity, making it the most pleasant day of the weekend. Temperatures will climb to a high of 86 degrees. Tomorrow night will be clear and cooler with a low of 63. As we head into Monday, expect mostly sunny conditions with a high of 85 degrees. I'm AccuWeather meteorologist Jason Katarina on WPG Talk Radio 95.5.
1: This is a Fox News alert. Iran says the Strait of Hormuz is closed. The U.S. responds with a new round of airstrikes. Israel confirms it shared intelligence with the U.S. about an alleged Iranian plot to assassinate President Trump. U.S. Ambassador to NATO Matt Whitaker speaking to Fox News.
2: The threat is real. This is not some theoretical idea.
1: The president warns Iran that the U.S. would launch a devastating military response if it assassinated him or if it even attempted to do so. Delegates to the National Education Association have approved a measure. It calls for the impeachment of President Trump and his removal from office. When asked about it, Education Secretary Linda McMahon says the NEA should be focused on children getting the best education possible and not on adults. 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

0: This is the best of the Todd Herman Show.
1: There is an increasing number of sex abuse cases that have been reported in the government schools. They have been reported outside of the government schools in places of authority. There are now women that are abusing boys, and this is now, it seems to be common parlance in America, common happenings. And there is a sex abuse crisis in families, in divorced families, in, well, same-sex attracted IVF families. It's a crisis because we can point to 16, 18, 20 cases where men have purchased children with the intent to abuse them and to farm them out to be abused. That's a crisis because it's a relatively new thing, purchasing babies. That in and of itself is an obscenity that should never be allowed. Purchasing human beings, there's a word for that, and it's not a good word. If you track the cases and you look at the dynamics, it's impossible for someone who's of a Christian mindset and abides with Christ to come away from this with any other conclusion but that this is the enemy absolutely marching through society and harming kids. And I want to start at a bizarre place, the UK. UK is a fallen country. It has nothing in common anymore with the United Kingdom. The European Union saw to it that it has been destroyed by making it impossible to govern, by creating countries within countries. And then the horrible specter of allowing, and they did allow, Muslim men to groom, rape, and then churn out for renting their bodies, these young girls, tens of thousands perhaps at a time. That specter should haunt England. That still has not been prosecuted. That's not what the show is about. We've talked about that before. It is an indicator of the problem. That's not been prosecuted. But the UK has just banned viewing pornographic material that features supposed stepfamily members. Oh, good. But just that. Incidentally, at the same time in the UK, they tried to ban actual cousin incest, and that vote failed. So the supposed pornographic version, that's banned, but the real version?
2: A marriage between first cousins carries significant health issues, many of which aren't even knowable until post-birth. When practiced generation after generation, there is a significant multiplier effect. In addition, the real impacts for the openness of our society and women's rights in our country are also significant. After all, there are significant dynamics in having sharing the same set of grandparents. On Friday, this government has a choice to let my bill go through to ban first cousin marriage to committee stage. Will the Prime Minister think again before instructing his whips to block this legislation?
3: Yeah. Prime Minister.
4: Mr. Speaker, we've taken our position on that bill. Thank you.
1: That was the dictator.
3: Questions.
1: That was the dictator of the UK, Keir Starmer, saying we've taken our position on that bill. The position is, nope, we're going to let it happen. Now, that's not necessarily sex abuse, but it makes it easier. Cousin marriage, and this is part and parcel of the EU that has made the UK ungovernable, and you have people like Keir Starmer who are bending over for this. But we're walking a path here. We're getting to the pattern. This is a woman named Katie Lamb, and she's testifying and talking about what's going on in the UK in regard to these sex crimes against white girls in the UK. And we bleep some language. You'll be able to guess what the language is. She's speaking through the words words of a young girl who heard this, a girl who had been groomed and raped and abused and sold, and Keir Starmer has refused to prosecute things like this. God have mercy. God have mercy. Look what we're allowing. Look what turning from you has done in England. Look what happens when all things are allowed and nothing is forbidden. Look what happens when you import a bunch of people who hate your country, who hate what used to be the faith, the predominant faith in England, the Christian faith. Look, look, look.
5: The men who preyed on them were predominantly Muslim, generally either from Pakistan or of Pakistani heritage. One of the victims from Dewsbury was told by her rapist, I quote, "We're here to f*** all the white girls."

0: the government. Will the minister accept that, in many cases, these crimes were racially and religiously aggravated?
1: You can see the opponents of Katie Lamb. Katie Lamb is a British Conservative, been a member of Parliament since 2024. If you're watching the video version of that, you can see the faces on the women she's accusing of being part of this. And if you're not watching the video version, I encourage you to go to the Todd Herman Show.substack.com, but you can see the camera sweeping over there and the consternation and annoyance on the face of the woman who's going to answer these charges. She's right there. They're doing this on purpose, and it's sexual conquest, and it's in the Quran, and it's okay to do this, but it is wrong to have Muslim men rape Muslim girls, but the white girls in England, it's okay. You could make this about race if you want, because these guys have darker skin, but it's not about race. It's about religion, and it's about a religion that follows a false prophet and a false god. Allah is not God. He's Satan. And Muhammad is not a servant of God. He was owned by Satan. Does that mean that Muslims are going to hell? Yes. Are all of them bad people? No. God forgive us for not doing enough to make disciples of the Muslim people. God forgive us for not doing enough to spread the gospel. And praise the Lord for what's happening in Iraq and in some corners of Afghanistan, where Muslim people are having having dreams about Jesus and showing up at Christian missions saying, tell me about Jesus. I've had dreams. God will not stop trying to bring his family back together. And Muslims like us are made in God's image. They're image bearers. And their religion is infected with sexist conquest in the UK. That's a pretty high level of abuse that's organized and being affected within these countries, the UK. And what are we doing here? Importing it into the United States. Good thing that can't happen here. Good thing we can't have sexual conquest gangs here, because we'd never put up with that in the West. Now, that's religious. What about the aspects to this that are irreligious? Another form of war on the family that I think Satan is part and parcel of. And that war is having devastating consequences in a dynamic that's fairly new. And this has to do with the purchasing of kids. Now, we're here fighting a rhetorical war together. I'm arming you with information, which is potential power. It's only potential. It's only powerful when we put it in action. So you're telling your friends about this. The show notes exist. If you're not getting them at the Todd Herman Show.substack.com, you should. That way you can cut my voice out of it if you want. You can just send the articles and ask your friends, are you aware of this? Because we are together in a war. You can do something else for guys right now who are in the field fighting on our behalf. These are the men and women in our military. 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It comes with love. 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And in Tim's case, he means the God of the Bible, Lord Jesus. 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This is from the Daily Mail. Adoptive gay couple charged with sodomizing their adopted son also pimped them out to local men and sent videos of them raping the boys. Full horror of mysteriously wealthy couple's sordid lives revealed in jaw-dropping court docs. Jennifer Smith, chief reporter for the Daily Mail. And right there, there's a picture of the loving family. That's one instance. There's an organization called menhavingbabies.com, which is better named menbuyingbabies.com. I will say, for the gajillionth

time, most gay or same-sex attracted men or women would never consider doing this. Many of the people, men, who have purchased babies have ended up doing this. How could I say many? Because it's a new dynamic. Because my friend Katie Faust at Them Before Us, a child's right advocate, is tracking these. And there's enough to track. There have been networks set up to sell these kids. And I will say again for I don't know how many times. It's an open market in countries like Washington, the former state and the former United States. You can purchase little boys in bulk. Yes, I said little boys because you can make sure the women you pay to come and give birth are giving birth to boys. And you can engineer it so it's triplets. And you come here once, you go to that state once, that country of Washington once, you visit once. No background check at all. And you scoop the babies up, the little boys, and you leave. And they're yours. They belong to you. No background checks. The same thing is true in many of these kid buying circumstances. And interestingly, a lot of these men are purchasing boys. Now, that's the UK. Certainly, we could never say go to the Daily Mail and find the Detroit doctor who said, love being a pedo. Love other pedos so hot, pleads guilty to trying to obtain and sexually abuse a baby. Thank God the phrase is trying to obtain. Pleading guilty was Lincoln Erickson, 32, of Farmington Hills, Michigan. Erickson was arrested by FBI agents on December 10th, 2025, has remained in custody. Prior to his arrest, Erickson was a medical resident at a public university and worked in the Detroit metropolitan area. According to court records, agents discovered on Erickson's phone videos of minors engaged in sex acts and AI-generated pornography depicting nude children touching adult men. Erickson also attempted to convince another man to allow Erickson to bathe the other man's children and admitted to making plans to travel to the man's house for that purpose. This pervert was lurking among our trusted medical professionals. At the same time, he was feeding his disgusting appetites and plotting to abuse little children. Thankfully, the FBI caught him when they did, the Attorney General Gorgon said, or U.S. Attorney Gorgon said. Any individual who records, possesses, or distributes child sex abuse material should expect severe consequences after federal law, said Jennifer Runyon, special agent in charge of the FBI Detroit field office. Now, by the way, never let a good crisis go to waste. Conservative Josh Hawley has leapt into action, pointing out that if he forces you to give Apple or Google or OpenAPI or ChatGPT or Facebook or Microsoft your driver's license and passport information, that will make sure kids are not abused like this. Never let a good crisis go to waste. Republicans love it too. They love the digital ID. Yes, I want these kids protected, and here's a way to do that. Empower parents that when technology arrives for their kids, everything is turned off. Everything. Except for parental monitoring of everything. The phone automatically feeds to parents exactly what their kids are doing. The devices do that, and it is not stoppable. Make the parents turn on the other features in the devices. Now, that's protection. But that's not what they're seeking. They're seeking a digital ID. Here's another instance. A baby was sexually abused, then killed by men adopting him, a court told. This article is more than 1 month old. A boy died aged 13 months after routine abuse by Jamie Varley and his partner, John McGowan Farzakli. This is a jury hearing these charges about what these men did to these children. This comes from The Guardian UK. A baby boy was routinely ill-treated, sexually abused, and physically assaulted before he was killed by a secondary school teacher adopting him. A jury has heard, a secondary school teacher. I beg you to remember the warnings I issued. That sounds really prideful. Thank you, God, for giving me the insights and the sort of personality that is willing to say things on radio that no one else would say 8 years ago. And when I say no one, I mean no one.

0: was talking about the perverse pornographic sex ed in Washington State. Not a soul. The only person who leapt into action on that was my friends, the late and dearly departed Dory Monson, a great radio talk show host himself, who heard one of my programs and said, come on my show and talk about this. So I went on his show on a big general talk station, Cairo FM, and past that point, then Dory began discussing these things. There is a wave of this. My request for you is to take this information, the ToddHermanShow.substack.com. If you want to remove my podcast from it, be my guest. I'm much more interested in people knowing this is going on and that we pray for mercy and that you take this to your local school boards and churches and you tell them, be on the lookout for these wolves in sheep's clothing. We've taken some time away from working with our friends at Allen Soaps, but that time is over. If you don't know, I knew John Caldwell, who went to the Lord about 5 weeks ago. I knew him a long time, but never hugged his neck. So Tina, his wife, has taken over the operations of the company. Guys, I'm telling you, it's a big, huge lift. But I asked her to put together a package that would mean something to her husband, John. 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And he created the company to help Allen, who, as you know, is autistic and really high up on the spectrum. 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

0: A new study provides sobering information on the impact of head trauma on NFL players.
1: Researchers at Boston University and Mass General Brigham say professional players are four times more likely to die of a neurodegenerative disease than the general population. Among the nearly 20,000 former NFL players studied, the length of their career played a role. Those with five-plus seasons doubled the risk of contracting ALS, Parkinson's disease, or dementia. I'm Tammy Trujillo.
0: Taco Bell is pulling fresh ingredients from some locations due to a multi-state outbreak of an intestinal infection. Nearly 2,000 people nationwide have reportedly been sickened by cycloporiosis, with Michigan reporting the largest number of cases. It's a parasitic illness that can cause explosive diarrhea. Taco Bell says it's pulling lettuce, pico de gallo, guacamole, and cilantro. While Taco Bell is not named as the source, they are taking this precaution. Health update. I'm Sarah Lee Kessler.

0: Mama, what does the chicken say? Dog. Cat. Giraffe.
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8: You know that phrase we play with sometimes when nothing is forbidden, everything is allowed? It is not a biblical phrase. It doesn't come from Scripture, but it's a fact. I mean, if there's nothing forbidden, then there's nothing you can't do. And the Satanic Bible, which I encourage you to be aware of, perhaps not to read, unless you are really practiced at wearing the armor of God. It says, it has this ridiculous phrase, harm, do as thou will, but harm no one. Okay, preach the words of a being designed to, who is committed, wasn't designed to, but has committed himself to destroying human souls. But don't harm anybody. I mean, give Satan credit. He's a liar, thief, and a murderer from the beginning, and all he does is lie. But I want to give you an example here of how far this stuff goes. This week, or then it was last week, Ken Paxton, praise God, got a massive victory against Texas Children's Hospital, so-called Children's Hospital. He has reached a settlement with them. They have to give $10 million, pay $10 million for the gender mutilation surgeries and wrong sex hormones, chemical castration of children, and they have to open a gender clinic, so-called, was transition clinic, to help these kids try to get their bodies back, which can't be done after the surgeries. You're done. Now, God will redeem you. Jesus is anxious to do that. But that's a huge victory, and it should be a shockwave for a lot of people who have pushed the lies of transgenderism, particularly doctors. Every single red state AG should be pursuing the same thing. Every single Christian AG is morally obligated to push it, without a doubt. And yet people are so committed to this. This is a Michigan Democrat named Mallory McMorrow. And she's absolutely committed to continuing to push this stuff.
9: What will you do to stop the erosion of the rights of LGBTQIA and people under the current administration, specifically regarding the rights of the families to decide what is right for their transgender children and marriage equality?
10: Thank you for the question. It has been heartbreaking to watch, and how you frame the question, I think, is exactly right. This is about the freedom for parents and families to decide what is right for their kids. When we saw the callous attacks on the LGBTQ community in 2022, I stood up and I said very loudly and very clearly that people who are different are not the reason why our healthcare costs are too high, or why the roads are in disrepair, or why teachers are leaving the profession. And I cannot for the life of me understand how people sleep at night targeting kids.
8: Yeah, no one who's trying to stop kids from getting chemically or surgically mutilated is targeting them at all. And no one is saying our medical costs are high because fallen places like Texas so-called Children's Hospital was mutilating kids. There's not a single person saying that anywhere. The concerns are what we've talked about. These are irreversible processes that hurt kids, lead to more suicidal intent, more follow-up surgeries. These people are often very physically sick for the rest of their lives. And the mental issue that caused the gender dysphoria or gender refusal, gender denial, gender rebellion is never addressed. Now, I said, when nothing is forbidden, everything is allowed. This is another reason.

0: This is very real, what you're about to hear. It's about a place called Camp Crinkle. This is not made up. This is a real thing. And listen to this.
1: Camp Crinkle is sort of this camp where everyone is crinkly. Everyone's wearing diapers. We've built out Zesty Cheese Ranch, this kind of interesting little baby fur campsite. So baby fur is the segment of ABDL, which is adult baby diaper lover, and furry combined. So it's often furries, so cute animal characters, but they usually will role play as younger characters. There is sort of like that stigma within the furry community, right? And I get from the outside, there is a consent thing. Sometimes it gets misunderstood where people assume that because you're role playing as a younger character, that you want to hang out with younger, you know, with children, which it's not. It's all consenting adults that they, you know, it's people who want to be the children. Right. They want to be cared for. They want to be looked after.
2: There is this belief that baby furs equals pet. It has no connection at all. Your average baby fur, one, not a pet. Two, they probably hate pet more than most people.
0: No. Untrue. The furry community is inexorably tied to pedophilia and to gender confusion and gender denial. The whole process and purpose of putting on the fursuit is to say, look, we're just bodies.

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2: This is a Fox News alert. I'm Daria Albringer. The U.S. is carrying out a new round of airstrikes on Iran, not long after getting a warning from the Islamic Republic's Revolutionary Guard that declared the Strait of Hormuz closed.
3: It appears that act of revenge by Iran was foiled when President Trump attended that NATO summit in Turkey, a country that borders Iran. With the ceasefire over earlier today, Israeli forces stopped a plot of their own. Troops from the IDF's Golani Division spotted Hezbollah fighters bringing anti-tank missiles into a building inside the southern Lebanon buffer zone. The IDF watched the terrorists bring these rounds into the building. They waited until the terrorists were all inside and leveled the building. The IDF said secondary explosions were seen afterwards. Recall last month, Hezbollah fired similar anti-tank rounds at an Israeli Merkava tank, killing all four soldiers inside.
2: Fox's Lucas Tomlinson in Tel Aviv. A six-sided star-shaped object is among the latest files the Pentagon's released about unidentified anomalous phenomena.
4: One of the videos was captured just last year by the U.S. Pacific Command. The footage was taken on January 1st over the Yellow Sea, and it shows an unidentified object that looks like a six-point star. President Trump has demanded transparency regarding unidentified flying objects, aerial phenomena, and alien life. But the Pentagon has previously said they found no evidence of aliens or extraterrestrial intelligence. They've suggested other reasons for these unresolved cases, including lack of sufficient data. They say the private sector is welcome to provide their own expertise. And in the meantime, they will continue to release new files in the coming weeks on a rolling basis.
2: And that's Fox's Madeline Rivera. England's headed to the World Cup semifinals after beating Norway 2-1. They'll meet the winner of the match between Argentina and Switzerland, which is now underway. 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
2: The White House is informing the Smithsonian that it plans to audit all of the museum's cultural organizations that receive federal funding.
9: A scathing 162-page report accuses the Smithsonian Institution and the National Museum of American History in particular of extreme political activism. Titled Saving America's Story, the report is the first product of President Trump's March executive order calling for an audit of all cultural institutions that receive federal funding. In it, the Smithsonian leadership is charged with promoting ideas like open borders and transgender advocacy. Despite the American History Museum commemorating the country's 250th anniversary, the report claims that America's founding fathers are hardly featured and introduced chiefly through their connection to slavery. At the National Museum of American History, Alexandria Hoff, Fox News.
2: The governor of Missouri has declared a state of emergency after days of heavy rain resulted in flash flooding. Fox weather meteorologist Jane Minar is there.
10: We've got a great update coming out of southeastern Missouri today. 351 rescues, 200 of those summer campers, children, a camp that definitely is a place where kids want to go to enjoy. But of course, Mother Nature bringing in this flooding rain, and it was just overwhelming. We had any

0: anywhere from a 3 to 19 foot water rise along the Black River in the early morning hours on Friday. Those campers all brought up into the dining hall, and unfortunately, they were stuck. The roads around that camp were washed away, the water too high for emergency vehicles, and so Blackhawks and choppers had to go in there.
1: But there is a sad side to the story. At least one death is blamed on the flooding. Authorities say the body of Faith Gregory was found nearly 2 miles downstream from her home in Crawford County. The governor has declared a state of emergency. I'm Daria Albina. This is Fox News.
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3: 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Tonight, expect a chance of a thunderstorm in some areas early, with skies clearing up to be mostly cloudy later on. The temperature will drop to 67 degrees. Looking ahead to tomorrow, anticipate partly sunny skies with lower humidity, making it the most pleasant day of the weekend. Temperatures will climb to a high of 86 degrees. Tomorrow night will be clear and cooler with a low of 63. As we head into Monday, expect mostly sunny conditions with a high of 85 degrees. I'm AccuWeather meteorologist Jason Katarina on WPG Talk Radio 95.5.
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6: Today is the day the Lord has made, and these are the times through which God has decided we shall live. Comparison is a helpful tool. That's why people in the political world like to ban whataboutisms. We're going to do a whataboutism here that I think is very, very important, starting with a guy that a lot of my conservative Christian friends and listeners to the national radio programs and viewers to YouTube and commenters to YouTube get really upset with me. Or, if they're liberal, they don't even know I say these things about Pastor Doug Wilson. So Doug Wilson's been brought into the Pentagon. He's apparently now officially Pete Hegseth's pastor. I am not comforted by this. I've never met the pastor. I'd love to have him on the program. I'd love to interview him. I'd love to understand him better. Maybe I just don't get it. My concern with Doug Wilson has been his top-down approach that he wants to install in the country on enforcing what he has decided is Christian or not Christian. Now, he's probably not going to get a chance to do that, but he's got the ear of the SecDef, who has the ear of the President of the United States. Jesus never did that, not a single time. His apostles never sponsored that or tried it, not a single time. It wasn't until later in church history where the church became fallen, you had fallen leaders decide that they could force people to be Christian. That can't be done. It is antithetical to how Christ works. Yes, every knee will bow and every tongue will confess, but that doesn't mean those people that need to become Christian. It means that those who hadn't repented and accepted Jesus at that end day and that judgment day, they don't become Christian. They become damned for eternity. So you can't force people to be Christian. But what I wanted to compare was a quick little quip from a longer piece that Doug Wilson did. And he's talking here about slut walks. We didn't name them. The women named them. And slut walks are supposedly the way to take back ownership over your sexuality and to have feminine power, and it's supposedly a feminist idea. And I'm sorry, but feminism to me does not equal I will have sex with any and all comers. No pun intended. Seriously, no pun intended. So these slut walks go around the country, and they dress as provocatively as they can, and Doug Wilson has called this out, and he did this in a way that caused a bunch of alarm. So sites like Right Wing Watch, who exist to try to destroy people like him. Those are the sites who track just Doug Wilson. All they want to do is destroy him. I'd rather have a conversation with them on areas we agree or disagree. So Doug Wilson said something clumsy. It got national press attention. You can go Google this. It's supposedly now Doug Wilson is pro-rape. We're going to compare this to the actions of some same-sex attracted men in Britain who were the first same-sex attracted men to successfully purchase a baby. So let's start here with Doug Wilson. Listen closely to what he says, because as he points out, it's easy enough for people to misunderstand what he says, I think because it's clumsy and ill-stated.
7: For me, the theology of a slut walk, however, by its outrageous embrace of slutty dress, behavior, and thought, absolutely and definitively rejects any level of moral responsibility for anything. Now, lest I be misunderstood at this point, which I understand has happened before, let me hasten to add that I am not seeking to minimize or excuse violent sexual behavior or otherwise absolve rapists in any way. If someone kidnapped and raped the most outrageous organizer of the worst slut pride event ever, I would want to see that rapist punished to the full extent of the law. I'm not defending the rapist. I'm simply pointing out that his victim was a person who had given herself to organizing events built on a theology that, when applied consistently elsewhere, fully justifies rape. I do not justify rape. She does.
6: Okay, so you can see how this has been taken to mean that, no, actually you do justify rape. He's talking about slut walks, women dressed in what they would consider to be slutty fashion, and a slut meaning she'll have sex with anybody, and I guess there can be male sluts as well, but this case it's female slut walks. If I were the organizer of that event, I might say, no, Doug, it's about our choices. Who we choose to have sex with. No, you cannot take the slut walk theology, he calls it, theology, to an extent where we go rape other people or force women to have sex with us. That's someone else's decision. And Doug Wilson's effectively saying, hey, look, when nothing is forbidden, all is allowed in the world of sexuality. And of course, God puts limits on sexuality. How does he enforce those? With laws? No, and yes, I do favor laws against rape, obviously, and against the harming of kids, and I do favor laws promoting opposite-sex marriage. We can't stop same-sex marriage. We can't even really sufficiently criminalize it. We can, as Christians, call it out for what it is. It is an opportunity for you to divorce yourself from God forever. It is not within God's plan anymore than opposite-sex fornication or adultery is. There's not a special sexual sin. That's the comparison point. That's the baseline. Suddenly, Doug Wilson is pro-rape, which he's not. But I can see how people could use it or twist it or confuse it that way. So we're going to compare this to two British men. One of them happens to be the first ever same-sex attracted man to successfully purchase a baby. He's also, by the way, married to his daughter's ex-boyfriend. The process by which he decided with his so-called husband to purchase babies is something to behold in terms of the opposite of God's design. We are image bearers of God. We're made in his image, and God has warned us. Do not regard people in the flesh. Regard no one in the flesh. Because God does not judge us this way. He doesn't judge us based upon how we look. If that were the case, King David never would have been king. One of his muscled up brothers would have been king rather than the humble David. He doesn't judge us this way. These men are now being charged with crimes related to human trafficking for sexual exploitation. And if it involves kids, this is very disturbing, but why would it not? Wait until you hear the process of how they selected the latest baby they bought and how they talk about kids and the way kids look. I'll show you this in a second. If you're facing surgery, stop, please. I've had two shoulder surgeries. One, it took me about 48 weeks to get back decent movements. That was with my left shoulder. I couldn't do push-ups or pull-ups for 48 stinking weeks. The other one, I recovered those abilities in less than 8 weeks. 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They monitor the health of the women and the babies during and after pregnancy. They reject 80% of the stem cells that they get because they want the best quality for you. 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And tell them Todd Herman says hi. So this guy's name is Barry Druitt Barlow, 57 years old in the UK, again, married to his ex-daughter's boyfriend, became the first same-sex attracted man to purchase a baby in 1999 Let's go through some of the processes they made.

0: This is Barry introducing his new son.
1: Hi, I'm Barry Drew Barlow, and this is my partner, Scott. And we want you to meet our new son, Romeo.
0: Romeo. That's an interesting name for a little boy. I mean, it's a, time-honored name. It's interesting as well because they didn't want an ugly baby. In fact, they made sure they weren't going to get an ugly baby to the best degree possible, because when they went shopping, they weren't shopping for the quality of individual. They certainly weren't shopping for a relationship. They weren't looking at marriage. Why would they want marriage? They've got their same-sex attracted marriage. Why would they want marriage to a woman? Why would they want intellect? They wanted something else. They wanted the flesh. And this is how they went about finding the flesh.
1: There are kids, Valentina and Romeo. And today, we're going over to Bowers and Pitsey to meet up with the Malden and Tiptree ladies team, who are playing in the BBC Essex Women's Cup. Make some noise. What do you say, boys and girls? Make some noise.
2: Yeah. Give us a cheer.
1: Come on, you jammers.
3: Come on, you jammers.
1: Come on, you jammers.
0: Undeniably cute children. All children are cute, even the ugly ones. That's a build up to this process they went to get their babies. Now, this latest son. When you regard everything in the flesh and you're motivated by the flesh, everything is going to be the flesh. These guys now being charged, is the first charged with these rape and human trafficking for sexual exploitation. This begins to make sense when you understand their view of humanity, at least their son. And this is how they're charged. They're talking here about a process of finding the right woman for their child. And this exhaustive process that involved watching the TV.
4: And how did you find your egg donor?
1: The egg donor we found on a catwalk.
4: A model?
1: In Miami.
4: What drew you to her, initially her looks?
1: It was her looks, completely.
4: And you're honest about that?
1: Oh, am I absolutely honest about it? Why the hell not? When I saw her on the catwalk, I looked at Scott and I went, oh, she is stunning. I tell you, her legs were 6 feet in the air. We've got hundreds of those models on our books right now.
4: That reasoning from your point of view will infuriate some people.
1: Absolutely. They'll say, just buying a baby. Yeah. That's what people say.
4: Most a beautiful people, baby.
1: Well, most people could do a lot worse than spend 1 month of their life on drugs to give some embryos for 50 grand.
4: Oof. Do you worry it's a slippery slope if we just start saying, oh, we just want beautiful kids?
2: No.
4: Really? That's so interesting.
1: Well, what do you want me to say?
4: No, we need to be honest.
1: We need ugly ones as well. Sorry, I just can't lie.
4: No, but listen, I would much prefer
1: nobody wants an ugly kid.
0: Wow. I've never seen an ugly child. Now, he apparently has his two kids, Valencia and Romeo. Those are actually, I guess, his children with his daughter's ex-boyfriend. Bizarre. But when you start to break apart God's design for family, and you start to associate it with purchases of children, why would you not go shopping for the best looking? You're not there to form a family, not a family unit as God designed it, not male and female as God designed it, not babies that will nurse as God designed it and get the crossover T-cell immunities from the mother as God designed it, and have the intimate form of bonding that is absolutely unique between mother and child as God designed it, and not a marriage between a man and a woman, each with their own capabilities and ways to complement the behaviors of the other, the male and the female complementing to a completeness that God designed. Why would you not just go shopping for a model with 6 foot legs? God says regard no one in the flesh. And these men are regarding everyone in the flesh, right to the point of deciding that some babies are ugly. Does God see it that way? I would say that God sees the activity of buying and selling human beings as ugly. And it's not like these guys have a particularly big, thick filter on what they'll say during interviews.
1: Babe, you know, the other day when I said to you, the baby's nappy burst and there was all over the bed?
2: Yeah.
1: It wasn't actually the baby's nappy. It was me. I followed through. Everywhere. But we listen and we don't judge.
0: Yeah, that can happen, that leakage occurs in a bed, but not everybody makes a joke out of it or blames it on their son. When we're looking at this comparison, Doug Wilson said something clumsy, and I think purposely provocative. That's part of Doug's game. But Doug Wilson is not going out and purchasing babies.

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1: Time to finally update your ChatGPT. OpenAI is officially releasing GPT 5.6 to the public. This is the latest model for their artificial intelligence, the one that the Trump administration pushed OpenAI not to immediately release to the world, citing security concerns. That resulted in the Sam Altman-led company agreeing to let the U.S. government have exclusive use of the model for 2 weeks. So what's 5.6 do? OpenAI says it can take information from your most used apps and create a slew of finished products on your behalf, such as documents, spreadsheets, and presentations, and even web apps. It also connects to Google's productivity suite and even office tools like Slack. The update comes just as OpenAI releases the newer version of GPT Live, which gives a more human-like voice interaction with the AI in which it's okay to talk over one another. With Fox on Tech, I'm Eben Brown, Fox News.
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3: Researchers at Boston University and Mass General Brigham say professional players are 4 times more likely to die of a neurodegenerative disease than the general population. Among the nearly 20,000 former NFL players studied, the length of their career played a role. Those with 5-plus seasons doubled the risk of contracting ALS, Parkinson's disease, or dementia. I'm Tammy Trujillo.
2: Taco Bell is pulling fresh ingredients from some locations due to a multi-state outbreak of an intestinal infection. Nearly 2,000 people nationwide have reportedly been sickened by cyclosporiasis, with Michigan reporting the largest number of cases. It's a parasitic illness that can cause explosive diarrhea. Taco Bell says it's pulling lettuce, pico de gallo, guacamole, and cilantro. While Taco Bell is not named as the source, they are taking this precaution. Health update. I'm Sarah Lee Kessler.

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2: I hope people will learn that when you are opposed to freedom of speech, you are opposed to God's design for human beings. I think that'd be an important takeaway for folks. And traditionally now in America, it's the left that loves to ban speech. And I'm going to share with you a great example of a young girl who was told in her school she could not read her poem. Well, the kids got to read theirs. She didn't get to read hers because it was hurtful. And I'll let you guess on what the topic was. So the seventh grade teacher said her poem was offensive. It might make students feel unsafe. It's not debatable that God invented free speech. This is you don't actually need the Bible to know this, that God invented free speech. How can I prove that? Because we're speaking. And yet there is this temptation people have to ban speech. It's lording power over others. Our daughter had one of her speeches banned in school. She was attending a Christian school in Seattle. And a lot of people thought highly of it. I don't. And I'm not going to say the name of it, but because why? It was years ago. But she was in seventh grade, and she had read the Harry Potter series of books herself, beginning when she was very, very young. She was an early reader. She'd also enjoyed The Lord of the Rings. Now, I read The Lord of the Rings to her, but she subsequently went and read it on her own, and The Hobbit, etc. And in seventh grade, she went in to do a book report comparing the story structures of the two stories. I taught her about Joseph Campbell, a guy who studied myth. He was a Canadian academic who studied myth structures and character structures and character arcs and character types. And so she went and she did a lot of work on this. And she put together a PowerPoint with clips from the movies. She gave it to the teacher to put up on the computer, and the teacher said, oh, we can't have you do this. Why? Because Harry Potter is satanic. And The Lord of the Rings is satanic. My daughter's in seventh grade. She said, the Lord of the Rings is about Christian theology. It's based upon Catholic Christian theology. It is the story of a messianic character. Harry Potter is not satanic. I know witchcraft is. But I'm not here to speak about witchcraft. I'm talking about story structure. Nope, can't do it. I'm going to give you a B. Your content's the best I've seen. It's amazing what you've done. The work is incredible. I'm going to give you a B because you picked the wrong subject matter. Well, the teacher's known about the subject matter. She simply was shocked at how complete it was. When you're against free speech, you're against God's design. Libs of TikTok got this exclusively. Jefferson County Schools in Colorado banned this girl from reading her speech, her poem, It's Pro-Life.
3: My teacher assigned an assignment in class to write a slam poem about a conflict in the world that we are passionate about. I chose life. I chose this topic because it's important to me and my family. In my poem, I met all of the criteria, I got reputable resources, and I included everything that I needed in my poem. But when I asked my teacher if I could present it, she said no. This is when my mom had to step in.
4: I immediately emailed the teacher, and I asked her to call me. It took till the next day for her to call me. They said that because of the offensive material in the poem, that they were not going to allow her to present. And I pushed back on them because not only were they presenting a lot of political material themselves, but they were presenting it as truth. They brought up issues like racial issues. They had LGBTQ rights, immigration. To that, they said, sorry, no, this is too political. We are not going to allow it. And so here we are, just telling our story.
3: When I further asked my teacher about why I could not present, she said that I would not be able to be even in the class while my fellow classmates are presenting their poems, and that I would have to sit outside.
2: That teacher stands so adverse to God. So much money has been spent to convince people that they have the right to do these things to kids. So much. How are you going to celebrate America's 250th birthday? One of the things my wife and I did was snuggled in for a great movie called Young Washington This is about George Washington in his

20s. And he wasn't always General Washington, President Washington. For a while, he was a very headstrong, very, very, very ambitious youth who became a militia major before he was ready for it. His ego, his steadfastness, and I think his patriotism got him into trouble, and he saw a bunch of his men killed. A lot of guys would have ended their career there. He didn't. He went back to the same unit, went back not as a major but as something else. This film explores what it's like to let God humble you. It stars Andy Serkis, Ben Kingsley, and Kelsey Grammer. It's directed by the same guy, John Irwin, who gave us American Underdog, House of David, and I Can Only Imagine. 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

0: Summer's heating up in South Jersey, and so is the weather. 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
3: 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Tonight, expect a chance of a thunderstorm in some areas early, with skies clearing up to be mostly cloudy later on. The temperature will drop to 67 degrees. Looking ahead to tomorrow, anticipate partly sunny skies with lower humidity, making it the most pleasant day of the weekend. Temperatures will climb to a high of 86 degrees. Tomorrow night will be clear and cooler with a low of 63. As we head into Monday, expect mostly sunny conditions with a high of 85 degrees. I'm AccuWeather meteorologist Jason Caterina on WPG Talk Radio 95.5.
4: Fox News, I'm Chris DeMeo. Iran says that it considers the Strait of Hormuz closed once again after a vessel using an unauthorized route was struck by a warning shot in the waterway. The Revolutionary Guard stating that Iran launched warning shots at a violating ship. Iran further reported that the strait would now remain closed until further notice. U.S. Central Command saying a short time later that its forces began a third round of strikes against Iran. Meta soon facing a multi-billion dollar fine with the European Union after findings concluded that Facebook and Instagram were designed with the intent of being addictive.
5: If the findings are confirmed, Meta could be liable to pay a fine worth up to 6% of its global annual revenue.
4: That's Fox Business's Connor Hansen. Police say two people are killed, three wounded in a shooting at a street festival in Toronto. America's listening to Fox News.
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1: My friend Cameron Brooke is with us. Cameron runs an organization called Absolute Ministries. And first time Cameron and I talked about what he did, he said, I teach people how to live. And it's the coolest job you could have. And it's also something where you're going to need the help of listeners and people who are willing to step up and help save people. So number one, thanks for coming back. I appreciate you.
2: Yeah, I appreciate the invite.
1: We've had some exposure to treatment centers. I work with people who are out of treatment. I work with people who've been in prison, not the level you do. We went through the teen and adolescent family mental health system. So let me ask you this question. I don't like labels like boomer, et cetera, but I think traditional treatment centers in this day and age can ultimately end up contributing to misery, even causing people to eventually die. Am I wrong?
2: No, you're not wrong. When individuals are seeking help, they're going to what's available. And these treatment centers are a place where loved ones, family members are turning to looking for genuine assistance in the, you know, just trying to save their loved one. But they're setting people up to not be sustainable. So I think a lot of times what happens is treatment centers get people sober and then send them back to a life they never knew how to live.
1: Yeah. And I've had a friend of mine, her name is, and she would say this publicly, her name is Autumn Star Bennett. She lives in Seattle. She was a heroin addict who lost her kids. They were taken away from her. Now, praise God, she allowed Christ into her life, changed her life, became a business owner, successful real estate agent, owned some sandwich shops, etc. She told me if harm reduction policies existed at her time of addiction, she would have been dead. Because in Seattle, and places like that, this is literally the case. People walk out of a treatment center where they've been locked up, and there are people waiting outside with needles and free hits of heroin and fentanyl and alcohol, etc. So when they lock people away and it's in a normal place, let's say it's, I don't know, Wallace, Idaho. Mm-hmm. Someone's locked up or there's places in Utah or Phoenix. You're locked away. They're sent out. You're saying that they're not prepared to go stay away from alcohol? Then I mean, what keeps them from that?
2: Well, harm reduction models are a really low bar. Mm-hmm. A really low bar. I think they're great for municipalities, counties who don't really care about people. Mm. If you're a county or municipality, your role is to move the problem out of sight because you want squeaky clean streets. You want perceptions to be good, aesthetics to be nice. Mm-hmm. But if you're a loved one of somebody, if you have a son or daughter, niece or nephew, grandchild, harm reduction is a terrible model. Because what do you want for these people?
1: Yeah.
2: You want them to really live. Mm-hmm. You're like, wow, you have potential. You've got capability, capacity, talents, aptitudes that are actually in there, but they're being drowned out by substance. And so these harm reduction models, yes, they're keeping people alive, but a cage inside of a cage is not actually life.
1: So what do you mean a cage inside of a cage?
2: People are still enslaved. So nobody's actually getting free from addiction. It's just a less, it's enabling.
1: Yeah.
2: Yeah. You're not actually helping somebody get substance free. It's a more palatable substance for society because people are dying less, but you're actually not seeing people redeemed and lives transformed.
1: So you have a different model, and it's a much more successful model. Far less recidivism. People live prepared to leave, prepared to live life. And I understand the sustainability, and they have money in their pocket, etc. I want to get to that, but let me ask you this question flat out, because there's going to be people who will not believe this. Can Jesus Christ cure addiction?
2: Absolutely.
1: Yeah. You've seen this.
2: That's my story.
1: Jesus Christ cured you from addiction.
2: 100%.
1: So wait, Jesus came down, grabbed you, took the needle out of your arm or the pipe out of your mouth and said, so full on, you have no doubt.
2: No doubt about it. When I surrendered my life to Christ, I got a new motive for living. And that's what Jesus does. So he gives people who follow him and who surrender to him a new heart. We hear that in Christianity, right? In

0: Bible. We get a new heart. That means we get a new motive for existing. Why do I exist? Is it for my personal pleasure? No. Is it for my own success? No. Why do I live? Well, I live out of gratitude for what God has done, and now my purpose is to help and care about what God cares about, which is other people. And so my focus went from myself in addiction to other people and a motive to assist and help. And God works through people. So to your point, did Jesus come down? Well, he did one day, but then he went back to heaven, and now he imparts his power to people via the Holy Spirit, and they are who he works through.
1: Did you feel it when the Holy Spirit took over in you?
0: Yeah. I remember standing in the front yard of the addiction treatment center and not wanting to go in. And I just stood.
1: Your folks were there, right?
0: Yep, folks were there. Mom, Dad. Mom was praying. Dad was just standing there. I was smoking a cigarette. And this was 23 years ago. And I remember clear as day. I had actually like a vision in my mind. And I pictured myself on the edge of a pool. And I had just been dipping my toes in, if you will, to the water, like, sobriety, new life, I don't know about this. And the Holy Spirit spoke to me crystal clear. And he said, Cameron, give me this year of your life, because that's what the program was. It was a one-year program. And watch what I will do in you. And I pictured myself jumping in. Like, you got to sell out. You can't leave one seat open for the enemy in your life. You have to sell out. And I did. It was extremely difficult, extremely hard. But I learned discipline, structure, and a new way to live and a new motive for living.
1: And you say sell out. I think that's a tough phrase, because people say, I don't want to sell out. I think it's tougher to say submit.
0: Sure. Surrender.
1: Right.
0: Yeah. But submit.
1: Submit, like, for dudes.
0: Yep.
1: You know, hey, I'm not going to submit. I'm not going to tap.
0: Right.
1: Right. But you, when you tap out to Jesus, you're tapping in to the greatest power you'll ever experience. And sometimes it doesn't feel like power, man. Sometimes being a Christian, if you're abiding with Christ, sometimes it feels like weakness. And it feels like you're this needy little creature. Well, guess what? In comparison to the spiritual realities,
0: yeah,
1: we are these needy little creatures. So did you enter that place with the new hearts? And did you war with your flesh while you were in there?
0: Because
1: you were
0: kind of,
1: once you go in, you're kind of locked in, right?
0: Well, being as I was over 18, there's no lockdown facilities in the state of Washington other than like where I went to treatment, other than like a mental institution, a psychiatric hold,
1: so you
0: or
1: could've
0: jail.
1: Walked out. Yeah,
0: could have walked out for sure. but to your earlier point, we rage against structure as humans, especially as men. We don't like structure. I don't like being told what to do. However, in this relationship with Christ, with God, when I listen and when I do what I'm told from God,
1: yeah,
0: because he loves me, it actually goes really well. And the trap we fall into oftentimes is we paint God with our experience with humans. And that is that if I obey, if I listen to you, if I submit, the word you used, I'm going to get hammered. I'm going to get thumped by authority. Actually, but God is good authority.
1: Yeah.
0: And his motives are totally pure, which is a wild, like, not just his actions, but his motives, his thoughts. Never had an impure thought, Christ.
1: Yeah. Yeah. And I want to ask one more question before we get to the comparisons of how absoluteministries.org works, because I want to do a side-by-sides. This worldly approach, this older approach, this government-sanctioned approach. But I want to just ask this question flat out. There are still cities and states that will take someone who is an addict and say, you are sentenced to treatment. And part of your get out of jail card is you will go through treatment. Mm-hmm. Does that work to take an adult human being and say, we're going to lock you up so you get off drugs? It's devoid of Christ, even if you add Christ to it. Does that really work, forcing a person to quote, change?
0: So I've seen success in deferred sentencing. So when somebody, so government enforces the law, they go to jail, they come to their arraignment court date, et cetera, and the judge says, you're looking at 2 years in jail, or you can go to this treatment center.

0: I've seen that work. What doesn't work is just forced treatment, like cleaning up the homeless problem and sending them, forcing them to go to treatment. That will not work.
1: Yeah.
0: It's no surprise, though. I'm sure you could follow the money and see who lobbied for that.
1: Right, right.
0: Law.
1: Right, right. No, and I think that's easy enough to follow because there truly is a homeless industrial complex. I mean, it's absolutely a for real thing, and people should understand that. That
0: no
1: it is
0: doubt about
1: very,
0: it.
1: Very much a for real thing. So you looked at this landscape, you went through this in treatment yourself, and what were the holes that you observed as, you know, the Holy Spirit filled you, you were changed with this heart, but you've also been given a really keen mind. So what were the holes that you examined? And then let's get into how you filled these at Absolute Ministries.
0: Mm-hmm. So I went through this program and was transformed. You know, the structure was there. I existed in a high structured environment.
1: Yep.
0: And did well, thrived in the structure. However, upon completion, I was offered an internship, which is great for me. But a lot of people, the majority, don't get that opportunity. And what it was continued structure, responsibility, and more freedom. Still in a structured environment. And most people don't get that. And so I watched lots of people complete the program, walk back out the door, going from a highly structured environment and overnight, right? Like that.
1: Yeah.
0: Going to no structure. And they tipped over like clockwork.
1: Yeah.
0: And then coming back 2 weeks later, 1 week later, a month later, a funeral later, a phone call from jail later, family members crying later. And I was like, just watched that for way too long. Something's got to be done about this.
1: So that was the key. And I this is relatable to me in that I have never been addicted to alcohol or drugs, but I got addicted to food. And people think that's, you know, that's stupid to say. No, I weighed almost 400 pounds once.
0: Ooh, yep.
1: And I went from structure as an athlete, so a wrestler and a football player. And if you know anything about wrestling, you are going to eat a very structured diet, particularly when you're going to drop from 220 in football to 190 to wrestle. You have to be able to do that. And when that structure and the community of wrestlers holding each other to account, dude, you missed weigh-in. You missed the practice weigh-in. You know, you need to suck some weight for the next 2 days because we'd have practice weigh-ins to make sure we're going to make weight. And you'd have your friends, you know, there to quote, help you eat lettuce and salted ice for lunch, you know, towards the end of your weigh-in. Yeah. You're just starving yourself. You're working out three times a day. When that structure went away, a friend of mine and I, Jeff, after state tournament, we went to Albertsons. We bought 3 dozen donuts. We bought 2 half racks of beer. And we consumed almost all the donuts in the car, kept 1 dozen to go to his house, and had a dozen donuts and each drank 12 beers. Now, I didn't always do that. Like I said, I've never, praise God, been addicted to alcohol. But I would tell you, food addiction's hard because you smell it, you see it, you have to eat. You don't have to drink.
0: Right.
1: But Cameron, that structure was gone. And I over a period of time, and it happened rather quickly. Like, I mean, I didn't get to 389 pounds overnight from a 215 wrestling weight. But I got there. And if I'd been paying attention to what was actually going on to me, or someone stepped in to say, what are you doing? Why are you feeding your face? And how come you're getting fat? And how come these pants don't fit you? Or, you know, lying to myself, oh, I'm in the big and tall section of Sears because I'm big and I'm tall. Yeah. So don't underestimate the power of structure and the need of structure and how Satan will use this lack of structure to harm people. So absoluteministries.org.
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1: We're all in a war, spiritual or otherwise. All of us are in the spiritual battle. And there's no greater place to feel the spiritual battle than in an actual battle. I've never served, but my friend Tim Cruikshank, who's the founder and CEO of Bone Frog Coffee, he has served as a Navy SEAL, a medic attached to the SEAL teams. He's seen it. He fought a battle, a shooting war in Babylon. Tim has created a blend called Sisterhood. It does not honor Navy SEALs. It honors their wives. It honors the wives of fallen SEALs. And the blend is specific to them. It is top 1% of coffees in the world that Tim purchased for this to make into this blend because on the back, he honors his wife, Liz. And Tim, as a medic, helped keep her alive well past the date that the doctors said she was going to die. He did this by just concentrating and never quitting. You can try this

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4: On a personal note tonight, I thought I'd talk about a person. You know, we made some changes this past week in what we do after we did a bunch of testing for the new version of the Todd Herman Show and what we're doing on YouTube and how we separate the work into being YouTube centric versus radio centric. And I got to tell you, sitting here talking to you, not having to worry about a stinking thing about YouTube is a very good thing for me. And at the same time, I'm increasingly proud of what we're doing on YouTube because of the fruits it bears, particularly in relating to young people. And I think you'd find it incredibly cool what we're doing because we're doing some very countercultural stuff and going at some of the big, huge, huge lies that young people are being hit with. And yet here I am talking without notes. There's no story sheet in front of me or what we call a show sheet. It's me and it's you. So I thought I'd share with you some of the reasons I love this segment so much. It's because I have got to watch God use it. See, I have no control over who hears this stuff. I did not cause you to tune in. I did not cause you to become someone who loves the radio show or likes it or tune in because there's nothing else to listen to. And you're driving cross country in your truck. And if so, God bless you. Thank you for what you do. The the things I've watched it do are stunning to me. The one that I remember most vibrantly, I've shared with you before, and that was God used the personal note to stop a guy who was a combat vet from killing himself. And he did that, the Lord, through this man's mother. It was Thanksgiving time. They were in a grocery store parking lot, and they'd been listening to the radio show, and the personal note started, and I was addressing veterans, particularly combat veterans, and this ethos that it's you're to say, I'm good. And that combat ethos, I'm good. And it said in it, hey, sometimes you're not good. Tell someone. And that young man broke down and told his mom, I have been planning to eat my gun. And I'm not good. And she called the radio station immediately before I left the studio, before the show was over. You know, the news was going on. And so my producer was still in the studio. And for whatever reason, Chris picked up. And he came and got me and said, you're going to want to talk to this lady. And God used it that way. Phenomenal. God used a personal note to help a young woman figure out that her young daughter had a severe eating disorder. And she was a young mom and got pregnant way too young for her. And there's nothing wrong with getting pregnant when you're 22, but for her, she wasn't ready. You know, the birth dad didn't want anything to do. And she realized

her little kid, her little daughter, had developed an eating disorder at something like the age of 7. And she was brought to that by just listening to the show. And the reason that she listened to it, she was in a rental car. She said, it never even occurred to me to listen to talk radio. But you were talking about something in the way of these young kids getting eating disorders that you learned about. And you told the story of how a parent found that her daughter had hidden food under her bed, and they lived in a wealthy home. There was never any shortage of food. But this girl developed such a disordered eating cycle that she was taking food from the pantry and hiding it in her bedroom. Why? Because she was getting up at night and vomiting. And then feeling stupid for vomiting, she was eating. And then vomiting some more. And God worked through the show to get that young mom to be able to go talk with her daughter and say, hey, are you doing this? Because she found food in her room. I didn't cause that. The radio station billboards didn't cause that. Our social media ads didn't cause it. She wasn't even particularly conservative. Or she wasn't even particularly political. And the personal note did that, but it wasn't me. Interestingly, subsequent to that, she became a diehard conservative and actually ended up marrying a guy she met at one of our Second Amendment town halls we did, debating gun control. She ended up marrying a good, solid Christian man. And again, please don't hear this as Hero Todd's story. I didn't do any of that. And what this comes down to is there's a power to live radio that just, unless I don't know how to do it in podcasting, and maybe I don't, it doesn't exist. Or it's creepy. I think people in the YouTube environment think they want genuine communication. But I think there's a lot of people who've gotten really good at faking genuine. And it's how they look at the camera as if they're looking at a person. And it's the staging. And I think it's trickery. And I think it's tricky to agree that people who are on YouTube can't actually deal with true, genuine vulnerability. I'll tell one other thing that really in a personal note just really hit me was personal note that caused people to not get divorced, to stick through it. And I did this by sharing the regret that a friend of mine had in relation to his ex-wife dying. That they'd gotten a divorce, and he'd always had in his back of his mind, when I get cleaned up, when I clean up my behavior, we're going to get back together, we're going to get the kids back together. And he'd gone off the rails. But you know what kept him afloat was, instead of taking himself out, it was, you know, my wife and I were going to get back together. He didn't date, no interest. She dated a little bit, no real interest. It was very clear that they just belonged together, but they couldn't be because he was so off the rails. And she died in a car accident. And in the personal notes, I told the story of how he then, okay, well, this is it then. This is the message. I should off myself. But then the family came back together. And when he heard directly from his two little girls, directly, both of them said, we need you. We loved mom. Mom did so much for us, but we've always needed you. We miss mom. We're heartbroken, but we need you, dad. That personal note caused a guy to stop what he was doing. He'd gone completely off the rails. And to go back to his wife and say, hey, no drink, no drug, no gambling. My kids need me. Thank you, Lord, for the person, though. Because I'd never really know what I'm going to say when I crack the mic. The best ones are when he takes over. This is the Todd Herman Show. Please go be well, be strong, be kind, and please make every effort to walk in the light of Christ.

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5: Iran puts up the stop sign. I'm Chris DeMeo, Fox News. Iran said it considers the Strait of Hormuz closed once again after a vessel using an unauthorized route was struck by a warning shot in the waterway. The Revolutionary Guard stating that Iran launched warning shots at a violating ship. Iran further reporting that the strait would now remain closed until further notice. U.S. Central Command saying a short time later that its forces began a third round of strikes against Iran. CENTCOM says that the strikes are being carried out at the direction of the commander-in-chief. War Secretary Pete Hegseth posting on social media, Iran made a poor choice. Now they pay. Meantime, Fox's Alex Hogan has more on the back-and-forth threats between the U.S. and Iran.
6: The supreme leader in Iran issuing his first written statement that avenging his late father must take place. And according to a Wall Street Journal report, Israel shared intelligence with the U.S. that it said indicated a fresh Iranian plan to kill President Trump. Trump says that orders have already been given threatening Iranian decimation if Iran were to carry out such a plan, writing in part, quote, 1,000 missiles are locked and loaded and aimed at the Islamic Republic of Iran with thousands of more to immediately follow should the Iranian government act on its threat.
5: That's Fox's Alex Hogan. The New York Times is fighting DOJ's subpoenas seeking reporters' testimony and confidential sources tied to its reporting on security concerns with President Trump's new Air Force One. The Times calls it an attack on press freedom. The National Press Club is calling on the DOJ to immediately withdraw subpoenas. World Cup quarterfinals, England defeated Norway 2-1 in extra time. And England will now play the winner of Argentina and Switzerland, which is going on right now. The semifinal begins on Tuesday when Spain takes on France. The championship is next Sunday in New Jersey. 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
5: New developments are emerging surrounding the killing of a New Jersey mom. 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
6: Following multiple public records requests, and Fox News has obtained the 911 call made by Brooke Hanlon's husband, Connor, from their rural Chester, New Jersey home back on June 6. The nearly 7-minute call was made just before 4:30 p.m. And in it, Connor can be heard frantically telling the dispatcher that he's found his wife with a cut on her chest. The dispatcher tells Connor how to do CPR as the husband begs for paramedics to get there. 3 weeks after that 911 call on June 20.

0: 29th, investigators publicly identified Brooke Hanlon. On July 1st, police announced a $1,000 reward for the public's help in the case. Fox News has been told the couple's baby is now staying with family.
1: Brooke Hanlon's husband, Connor, has not been accused of any crime and has yet to make any public statements. He has hired an attorney. A flash flooding in Missouri turns deadly. Search and rescue teams recovering the body of Faith Gregory, who was swept away by dangerous floodwaters yesterday in Crawford County. More rain and flooding is expected. Here's Fox meteorologist Adam Klotz.
2: There's been so much rain across this area. Any additional rainfall will cause flooding. And it's a large area that we're worried about. Major cities like Indianapolis, Louisville, down towards Nashville, maybe even towards Atlanta. All spots where you could see some really heavy rainfall.
1: Missouri's governor has declared a state of emergency. The Missouri State Highway Patrol is saying that the body of Faith Gregory was recovered today about a mile from her home in an extensive search. Well, the death toll from Venezuela's devastating twin earthquakes has now climbed above 4,300. Officials say thousands are injured and many still struggling with the loss of homes and loved ones. Recovery teams continue working through the rubble while Venezuela's leaders are seeking international aid to help rebuild communities. I'm Chris DeMeo. This is Fox News.
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0: 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Tonight, expect a chance of a thunderstorm in some areas this evening, turning into mostly cloudy skies later on. The low will be around 67. Tomorrow's looking like the best day of the weekend with partly sunny skies and lower humidity. The high will reach 86. Tomorrow night will be clear with a low of 63. As we head into Monday, anticipate mostly sunny conditions with a high of 85. I'm AccuWeather meteorologist Jason Katerina on WPG Talk Radio 95.5.
1: Welcome, Weirdos. I'm Darren Marlar, and this is Weird Darkness Radio, where every week you'll find stories of the paranormal, supernatural, legends, lore, the strange and bizarre, crime, conspiracy, mysterious, macabre, unsolved, and unexplained. Coming up this hour, when you think of a con artist, you think of slick players like Johnny Hooker and Henry Gondorf from The Sting. Masters of disguise and ID like Frank Abagnale from Catch Me If You Can, or even the mysterious Kaiser Soze from The Usual Suspects. But I'm guessing what you never picture in your head is a Victorian woman named Madame Rachel. She never got her own movie, but she was the real deal. But first, in September 1871, strange and mysterious sights and sounds disturbed and annoyed the teacher and pupils of the male primary school in Charles Street, Newburyport. And then things got creepy. We begin with that story. If you're new here, welcome to the show. And if you're already a member of this weirdo family, please take a moment and invite someone else to listen. 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

Some places are unavoidably creepy, like the windowless black room in your neighbor's basement, or Chuck E. Cheese, or when your humble little town serves as a template for an H.P. Lovecraft story. Newberry Plantation, about 30 miles northeast of Boston, was settled and incorporated in 1635 by a group of about 100 colonists from Wiltshire, England. In 1764, the General Court of Massachusetts declared the part of Newbury bordering the Atlantic Ocean to be a new town named Newburyport, consisting of 647 acres and 357 homes, the smallest town in Massachusetts at the time. The logic was that the residents of Newbury were largely farmers, while those in Newburyport were typically engaged in activities related to shipping, merchants, shipwrights, etc., leading to discord in public affairs, and they decided to be quite literal, rather than fast and loose with the naming conventions. Newburyport prospered from the Atlantic slave trade, privateering during the American Revolution and War of 1812, molasses importing from the West Indies and associated distilling operations, shipyards, whaling, and a substantial fishing fleet that trawled the Georgia's banks, but by the opening of the 20th century, very little remained of its former maritime importance. Thus, when H.P. Lovecraft needed a prototype for a decrepit New England fishing village for his 1931 novella, The Shadow Over Innsmouth, he found fertile ground in a visit to Newburyport, later admitting Innsmouth is a considerably twisted version of Newburyport. One thinks that perhaps he was trying to be generous to the residents of Newburyport. The abbreviated version of the plot of The Shadow Over Innsmouth is that following excessive sailor deaths in the War of 1812, the town's South Sea trade faltered,

cult called the Esoteric Order of Dragon was founded to foster amicable relations with the fishy-looking Cthulhu mythos, Deep Ones, briefly reviving the fishing trade through regular sacrificial rituals until depopulation through a mysterious plague, followed by crossbreeding with the Deep Ones, resulting in a whole lot of genetic weirdness, after which the entire population of Innsmouth is rounded up by the U.S. Treasury Department, shipped off to a concentration camp, and subsequently disappear from the ahistorical record. While none of this actually happened to the people in Newburyport, thank goodness, the town does have the distinction of hosting a well-documented case of a haunted schoolhouse. Not quite as impressive as intercourse with the Deep Ones, but hinting at the town's enduring creep factor. It was a dark and stormy school day. In September 1871, strange and mysterious sights and sounds disturbed and annoyed the teacher and pupils of the male primary school in Charles Street, Newburyport. But no report was made to the school committee until late in the month of October 1872, when the annoyance became more serious and the police were asked to investigate and ascertain, if possible, the cause of these disturbances. Ghosts had to work a little harder in the 19th century New England to get your attention. Rattling a few chains, opening a few doors, changing the room temperature, while curious, appear to have been regarded as spectrally amateur, certainly not rising to the level requiring the involvement of government officials. And hints at haunting started mildly enough at the Charles Street School. It's said the disturbances started as early as 1870, but such goings-on were kept on the down-low by the school committee, although it was positively and seriously reported that one or two teachers gave up their charge rather than suffer from the constant intrusion of an invisible agency, with which there was no possible chance of a fair and square contest. There was inexplicable, rapid knocking and pounding that often drowned out the voices of the teacher and students, invisible visitors rapping on the entryway door, pupils' outer garments refused to stay on the hooks in the vestibule, dustpans and brushes were thrown to the floor, levitation of stove covers, a small stove in front of the students provided heat for the classroom, violent ringing of bells upon the teacher's desk by an unseen force, and a number of other minor nuisances initiated by an unidentified phantom interloper designated a low grade in the classes of spiritual manifestations and perhaps in themselves would attract little more than local attention. The escalation of spectral activities can be loosely grouped into the light, the wind, the hand, and the ghost. And we'll take a look at these when Weird Darkness returns.

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0: 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And there they go! Almost on time this morning. 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Oh, but the diaper bag wasn't closed. 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Dad zips the bag closed, and they're off. 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And there it goes. 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

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I'm Darren Marlar. 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Earlier, we were talking about an event that took place in September 1871. Well, a series of events. Strange and mysterious sights and sounds which disturbed and annoyed a teacher and the pupils of a male primary school in Charles Street in Newburyport. But no report was made to the school committee until late in the month of October 1872, when the annoyances became even more serious and the police were asked to investigate and ascertain, if possible, the cause of these disturbances. The escalation of spectral activities can be loosely grouped into the light, the wind, the hand, and the ghost. But before we delve into these, we should consider 1. The earlier history of strangeness in the Newbury area, 2. The history of the schoolhouse itself, and 3. The schoolmistress, one Lucy A. Perkins. While the schoolhouse itself didn't have a particularly noxious history, the Greater Newbury region was no stranger to all manner of the bizarre. By the 1870s, Newburyport had settled into its role as a relatively prosperous coastal town. But 200 years earlier, the founding Pilgrim Fathers landed in a wilderness lightly populated by the Pawtucket tribe of Native Americans, greatly reduced by an enemy tribe referred to as the Terrateens. In 1701, about 10,000 acres of what would become Newbury was purchased from the grandson of the Pawtucket chief who first encountered the colonists for the ludicrous sum of 10 British pounds. The Pilgrims had already been there for about 66 years, so this seems like a mere formality. Around 1676, the Morse family of Newbury was harassed by demoniac annoyances consisting of thunderous noises on the roof of their home and periodic pelting of the house with sticks and stones, which I have on good authority may break your bones, the movement of various objects by an invisible force, and untying cattle in their barn. For these predations, a supposed wizard, Caleb Powell, was charged but acquitted. In 1680, Elizabeth Morse of the same family, harassed by the phantom, was arrested for witchcraft, but allowed to return home to die quietly in her bed. A number of other witchcraft accusations floated around Newbury for years, not to mention the discovery of a two-headed snake that came to the attention of Puritan minister and Salem witch trial celebrity Cotton Mather. This was all pretty much standard occult fare for colonial New England. So apart from the superficial similarities of the Morse family demoniac annoyances to later events, we have no strong reason to suspect a blood-soaked legacy that one assumes can only lead to angry ghosts. Sketches of the exterior and interior of the Charles Street Schoolhouse at the time of the events are available, but don't feel any pressing need to look them up. Think Little House on the Prairie. For those unfamiliar, a schoolhouse where all the students are crammed into a single room. An 1873 pamphlet called The Haunted Schoolhouse at Newburyport had detailed sketches of the school's layout in case you want to channel your inner architect. Suffice it to say, it was an old-timey American schoolhouse. The school building was originally built elsewhere and moved to a bare patch of ground on Charles Street. Investigators in the 1870s felt it was important to report that the final plot of land it came to rest on had no history of tragedy or horrors connected with it. The only previous association of the school with anything nefarious were rumors that around 1858, a brutal schoolmaster so savagely beat a 13-year-old pupil that the poor boy later died. But neither contemporary or later investigations could authenticate that claim, despite the fact that it provided some awesome backstory for some of the ghostly visitations. I mean, nobody likes some random ghost who simply gets off on saying boo. We need to put a lasso around our liminal phenomena. Ghosts without a solid narrative are really just being lazy and have abjectly

failed to consider future royalties from ghost hunting shows. Let's talk about the school mistress, Lucy A. Perkins. In 1873, Miss Perkins was described as 23 years of age, strongly framed, and full of vigor and strength. She's of medium height and has pleasant features. Her hair is black, her skin brown, her mouth small and somewhat sensitive, and her eyes dark and liquid. She impresses one as being a decided materialist and not a person to be impressed with conceits and imaginings. Her evidence in all these matters is singularly lucid and consistent. She declares that she's not a spiritualist and that she's not a medium. She professes an entire ignorance of the methods and literature of this class of believers. She properly considers herself a historian and not a cause or an expositor of the scenes which she witnesses. Perhaps a close observer might detect a certain weariness and lassitude in her manner, but her staying power must really be strong to enable her to encounter day after day the distressing peculiarities of her position. She's taught in this building for 2 years, and it's hard to fancy how a woman could pass through such an ordeal and still preserve so much of her elasticity and strength. Miss Perkins has not yielded to the conviction that she was surrounded by mysterious powers without a hard struggle. She's tried all means to convince herself, as well as her pupils, that some ingenious human trickery underlies all this agitation. But it's hardly necessary to say that she signally failed. Of course, once the haunting seemed to be getting out of hand, Miss Perkins decided it was time to alert the community. And out of hand things got. From a lot of unexplained noises and minor movements of objects, the schoolhouse haunting started to get really weird. In the midst of storms and on heavily overcast days, the entire schoolroom would suddenly be illuminated by a strong, yellow glow with no apparent light source and with equal radiance no matter where you were in the room. Not especially threatening and saves candles, but nonetheless a mystery. On a more disruptive note, there seemed to be a periodic tempest that even on days when there was no wind outside the schoolhouse rattled and shook the building and then entered the classroom, whirling air currents above the heads of the students without any apparent motive force, but rapid enough and loud enough to halt instruction. Then came the disembodied hand. According to the Haunted Schoolhouse at Newbury, 1873, pages 13 and 14, on one afternoon, at about 3 o'clock, a boy named Lydston, a lad of 13 years of age, suddenly saw pressed flat against a pane of the second row in the partition window a child's hand. It was yellowish-white in color, entirely bloodless, and its fingers were spread wide apart. Below the hand was to be seen a portion of the wrist receding into the background, as though its possessor had leaned forward. Before Lydston had time to make an outcry, two or three of his companions had seen it, and all together they called to Miss Perkins. She at once hastened into the entry, an act that consumed but 2 or 3 seconds, and found no one there. The doors were all closed, and the outer one was locked securely. No one had been in the entry, and no one had gone out of it. After the first appearance, others of same ilk followed rapidly. The hand reappeared, and it was again seen. It took the same position nearly always. It became familiar to the pupils' eyes, but it by no means became familiar to their hearts. They always shrank when they saw it. Finally, perhaps tiring of subtle theatrics, a full-bodied apparition got around to manifesting. I mean, the disembodied hand, that's a nice touch, but nothing suggests a full-blown haunting like the appearance and disappearance of a pale young boy at first showing up where previously only the disembodied hand had popped up. There was also no cessation of the interminable knockings and unexplained movements of objects. During a lesson on geography, the ghost made his presence clearly known. From the same article, the recitation began, and it had proceeded 5 minutes when the boy who was at the head of the class and who was standing beside the southern door which led into the entry and which was open suddenly cried out with a startled voice, "There's a boy out there!" Miss Perkins left her place instantly, hurried across the room to the open door, passed through it, and emerged upon the corridor. At the further end of it, she indeed beheld an intruder. She addressed some hasty and impatient expression to it and hastened towards it with the intent of ejecting it

0: from the building. She received no reply. It retreated to the corner opposite the foot of the garret stairs, and there it stood quietly. Miss Perkins approached. It stood, facing her, with its arms loosely held together and the left hand partially extended. Miss Perkins approached within 4 feet of the apparition when a realization of its true character rushed upon her. She stopped, overwhelmed with fear, and gazed into its face. The figure was that of a boy of 13. The visage was remarkably pale. The eyes were blue, the mouth sad, and the whole effect was that of extreme melancholy. The general picture was that of a child prepared for burial and prepared, moreover, in a poor and makeshift way. The clothing was brown and somewhat faded and rubbed. The trousers were black, and they seemed to have belonged to a taller person, for they were much wrinkled and creased, and they rested about the feet in such a way that Miss Perkins was almost unable to see the extremities. About his neck was a wide stock-like band, such as is used to keep the lower jaw of deceased persons in their places. His hair was of a yellowish tint, and it was thrown back in some disorder over the head, and it was clipped behind in such a way that the neck was left bare. The figure was very slight, and it was easily and even beautifully posed. There was no excitement or perturbation visible in its behavior. It seemed entirely calm and tranquil. Miss Perkins was able to look through this figure and to perceive the wainscoting and the sash on the other side. It was transparent, yet it was entirely visible. Its outline was perfect. Its surfaces retained all their integrity, yet the film was so scant that it seemed that a breath could disperse it. Miss Perkins, transfixed with horror and about to faint, grasped at the wall to support herself. At this instant, the figure moved. It passed before the teacher and, with its eyes still fixed upon her, glided to the garret door, which opened apparently of its own accord, and then began to ascend the stairs. And as ghosts are wont to do, the boy vanished. The rest of the story is coming up.
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0: 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Tonight, expect a chance of a thunderstorm in some areas this evening, turning into mostly cloudy skies later on. The low will be around 67. Tomorrow's looking like the best day of the weekend with partly sunny skies and lower humidity. The high will reach 86. Tomorrow night will be clear with a low of 63. As we head into Monday, anticipate mostly sunny conditions with a high of 85. I'm AccuWeather meteorologist Jason Caterina on WPG Talk Radio 95.5.
1: I'm Deborah Valentine. The U.S. launching additional airstrikes on Iran after Tehran declared the Strait of Hormuz closed until U.S. interference in the region ends. Fox's Lucas Tomlinson is in Tel Aviv. He also says President Trump has responded to Tehran's death threats.
2: President Trump posting a new warning to Iran, saying, quote, 1,000 missiles are locked and loaded and aimed at the Islamic Republic of Iran, with thousands of more to immediately follow should the Iranian government act on its threat pronounced in many corners of the globe to assassinate or attempt to assassinate the sitting president of the United States of America, in this case, me.
1: Israel's prime minister says his troops will not be withdrawing from southern Lebanon until any threat from Hezbollah is eliminated. At least two people are reported dead for a hurt after gunfire erupted tonight at a large Latin street festival in Midtown Toronto. America's listening to Fox News.

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6: 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We finish now our story about the ghost at the school in Newburyport. It passed before the teacher with its eyes still fixed upon her, gliding to the garret door, which opened apparently of its own accord, and it then began to ascend the stairs. And as ghosts are wont to do, the boy vanished. On subsequent days, the apparition put in a few more appearances, repeating the same motions and moving along the same pathway up the stairs. Then a new phenomenon presented itself, the sounds of three distinct voices, one deep, another thin and shrill, and yet another small and querulous, arguing in the garret at the top of the stairs. To make matters worse, a long, low, and disagreeable laugh was periodically heard to emanate from Miss Perkins' desk. As of 1873, when the details of the haunting were first put into print, all these spectral agitations continued to occur. After 2 years, a Charles Street School subcommittee, consisting of Episcopal clergyman George D. Johnson, Congregationalist pastor Samuel J. Spaulding, and the local postmaster, half-heartedly decided to investigate. They spent a grand total of 2 hours interviewing Miss Perkins and her students and searching the premises. They concluded that unspecified mischief

encompass boys, who probably need an animalistic category of their own considering how often they shoulder the blame for strangeness afoot in the universe. They were the cause of all the disturbances. So confident in their findings were these three respectable men that they published a report in the Newbury City paper. The postmaster refused to sign it. Since the 24-hour news cycle had yet to be invented, newspapers in Boston picked up on the story, leading to the widespread notoriety of Newbury's haunted schoolhouse. Based on the investigation of the school committee, it was recommended that schoolmistress Perkins be granted a few weeks' vacation. Between 1872 and 1873, a number of seances were held at the schoolhouse, conducted by Boston spiritualists, but apparently these were rather secretive affairs, and nothing was reported regarding their results. In 1873, the Boston Herald reported that one of their clergymen, who formed the school's original investigatory committee, himself was witness to the schoolhouse ghost. From Facts, 1884, page 119, "The Newbury ghost is so far from being beaten that he has rallied his forces and carried the war into Africa. He having appeared the other day in a rehearsal of his most profane tricks right under the pious nose of a clerical member of the two-thirds committee who reported against his existence. The minister and his wife, who is said to possess mediumistic powers, called at the schoolhouse at the close of the session and were perfectly astounded at the racket that burst on them from every part of the house. The gentleman confessed to a member of his church that he was as good as frightened, but on being asked why he didn't come out and own up publicly that he was satisfied there was something in it, replied that, as he had been denouncing spiritualism from the pulpit and otherwise for years, he could not afford to go back on himself." Also, in 1873, a pamphlet was published entitled "Exposé of Newburyport Eccentricities, Witches and Witchcraft, the Murdered Boy, and Apparition of the Charles Street Schoolhouse." It purported to have discovered the source of the Charles Street disturbances. In the vicinity of the school, an anti-social gentleman named Edward Delancey, and the authors point out he was half French and half Irish, possessing the peculiarities of both nationalities, and but little sympathy with his local associates, was singularly credited with the phenomena. It was written that in 1870, Delancey had received a spectral glass from European relatives with which he could project images into the schoolhouse, and having heard of the previous disturbances, settled on the apparition of a young boy. The author furthermore concluded that the noises, levitating objects, and other strange phenomena are perfectly natural, and celebrated that science has given to the world another proof of its power over the superstitions of the day. The little schoolhouse on Charles Street was discussed and visited by a number of notables of the day, including spiritualist and social reformer Robert Dale Owen, popular novelist Emma Southworth. In order to try and quell the burgeoning interest in the schoolhouse, the Newburyport town selectmen arrested three young students and said that they were mischievous authors of all the incidents, which they vehemently denied, and for which they could not be held accountable since there was absolutely no proof. Famed American jurist Oliver Wendell Holmes is said to have offered one of the suspected boys a dollar if he would confess to causing the uproar, but was coolly received. After all, it would take a very remarkable schoolboy to be able to make a cool breeze blow through a hot, closed schoolroom or to diffuse a yellow light over the faces of everyone in the room, including himself. Could a schoolboy cause the walls of a building to shake as if there were an earthquake? Could he produce nausea in himself and his companions and account for the sound of disagreeable laughter in the garret while he was sitting at his desk in the schoolroom? But the boy Holmes talked to would own up to none of it, not even for a dollar. And the select men in despair released the three they had suspected after a morning of fruitless questioning. Journalists often like ghosts for their entertainment value, but they typically regard them with a kind of mild, dismissive amusement. They often love to report the strange and macabre, but take equal relish in anything suggesting a hoax, fraud, or other malfeasance. And if they can have it both ways, all the better. Schoolmistress Perkins noted that in the reports across numerous New England newspapers on the haunted schoolhouse, by and large, the writers captured the broad brushstrokes of the haunting, but accused many of them of embellishing their stories unnecessarily. In the 1880s, Newburyport's haunted schoolhouse was sold

by the city, repaired, remodeled, and turned into a private residence. One wonders what brave soul it took to make that real estate deal. Newburyport, having taken its place in the Cthulhu Mythos canon, a mere schoolroom poltergeist, seems almost quaint, but it does make a person suspicious about what H.P. Lovecraft saw on his visit that fixed the town as an archetypal site for intercourse with the elder gods. As Lovecraft himself said, "There may be those who say that things and places have souls, and there be those who say they have not. I dare not say myself." Oh, and watch out for mischievous boys. There's clearly something otherworldly going on with them. The 1 billion euro project to lay one of the world's largest submarine power cables linking Scotland and England has led to a historic wartime find that could help solve one of the strangest naval mysteries of World War I. Marine engineers working on Western Link, a joint venture between Scottish Power and National Grid that will deliver renewable energy from Scotland to homes and businesses in England and Wales, discovered the wreckage of a German submarine while surveying the seabed off the coast of Wigtonshire. Sonar images showed the 100-year-old vessel virtually intact, and attempts to identify the wreckage led experts to conclude that it might be the UB-85, a submarine that was attacked by a sea monster that prowled off the coast of Scotland at the end of World War I. Official accounts at the time tell us that UB-85 was caught on the surface on the afternoon of April 30, 1918, and after her crew surrendered without a fight, sunk by the British patrol ship HMS Coriopus, which was built on the Clyde near Glasgow by the famous shipbuilders Barclay Curl & Co. of Eldersley Dockyard. The crew of the German submarine surrendered without resistance to the surprise of their British counterparts. Why didn't the submarine submerge, and why did it surrender without a fight? Submarine Captain Kretsch, when asked why he was floating on the surface, said that the sub was charging its batteries at night when a strange beast rose from the sea. He described a monster with big eyes set in a horny skull. Its head was small, but it had teeth that gleamed in the moonlight. The animal was so large that the captain claimed it caused the U-boat to lurch heavily to starboard. "Every watchman began firing a pistol at the beast," Kretsch said, and the struggle continued until the animal fell back into the sea. During the struggle, however, the front deck coating was damaged and the sub was no longer able to submerge. "That's why you were able to catch us on the surface," said Captain. Innes McCartney, a historian and maritime archaeologist who worked with the Western Link team in trying to identify the wreck, concludes that the mystery of UB-85 may be one step closer to being solved. He said there are at least 12 known British and German submarine wrecks in the waters of the Irish Sea and possibly others whose actual locations remain a mystery. The characteristics of this particular wreck, which is mostly intact, confirm that it is a UB-3-class submarine, of which we know of two that were lost in the area, the better-known UB-85 and its sister boat UB-82. Although I can conclude that this wreck is probably one or the other, it is almost impossible to distinguish them from each other, except for the numbers affixed to them during service, which have now apparently long since disappeared. Until a diver finds the shipyard branding, we can't say definitely, but yes, we are definitely closer to solving the so-called mystery of the UB-85 and the cause of her sinking, whether it was a common mechanical failure or something less easily explainable. Gary Campbell, custodian of the official Loch Ness Monster Sighting Register, said, "It's quite possible that some large sea creature took out the submarine. An account by the captain of the British ship HMS Hillary of World War I a year earlier clearly shows that naval travelers at the time were well aware of large sea monsters that could harm their vessels. History shows that reports of large monsters came not only in lakes such as Loch Ness, but also in open waters. For years, the giant squid has been known as the dreaded Kraken, and given the size of the oceans, it would not be surprising if many large species are still to be discovered. In the area of the sea where the attack occurred, sea monsters are found everywhere from the north coast of Wales to Liverpool Bay. What the German captain said may well be true." It's nice to see that Nessie's sea kin was clearly involved in the war effort. It even managed to do damage

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It doesn't look like I'll have time for the story about the con woman, Madam Rachel, that I'd mentioned at the beginning of this hour, so I will place her story in the Sudden Death Overtime content, which you can hear in the free podcast, which I will upload very early Monday morning. 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I do have one more story to share with you, though, before we end the hour.

0: grab another cup of Joe. A new study suggests regular coffee consumption can significantly lower the risk of liver disease. Researchers looking at results of dietary questionnaires filled out by more than 355,000 healthy adults over a 13-year period. Those who drank five or more cups of coffee a day had a 32% lower risk of cirrhosis, a liver disease, a 47% lower risk of liver cancer, and a 42% lower risk of dying from liver disease. The study noted benefits appear to come from more than just caffeine because both regular and decaf were linked to healthier liver outcomes. Researchers say the next step is to identify the specific compounds in coffee that are responsible for these liver protective associations. That study was published in the journal Clinical Gastroenterology and Hepatology. For more health news, go to foxnewshealth.com. 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I'm Lisa Brady, Fox News.
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9: Let's face it, schools are creepy places. Elementary schools, junior high schools, secondary schools, universities, it doesn't matter. As soon as the buildings are empty, the place is eerie. Why is this? While there are definitely deaths that happen at schools, you wouldn't think that spirits would stay or return to their alma mater as an eternal haunt. Off the top of my head, the only other type of building that seems to hold this constant feeling of creepiness is a theater. Once the audience is left and the theater is empty, each theater I've ever been in holds a certain residual energy, almost like the building itself is watching you. While it's nearly impossible for every school and every theater to have active hauntings, possibly because these buildings are centers of so much energy, both physical and psychic, they retain a certain residual haunting. However, that certainly doesn't erase active hauntings completely as the culprit for some of the eeriness lurking in the halls of empty schools or theaters. And what if a building has previously served as both a school and theater? Would that increase the likelihood that the spirits of previous students or audience members would stay? Would they interact with each other? No matter what, it's pretty much a guarantee that a building which has served as both a school and a theater would hold strong energies that would leave strong and lasting impressions on modern visitors. Paranormality magazine contributor Billy White tells us about the Mira Theater, the haunting there with spirits of schoolchildren and performers. The building that sits on the waterfront at 51 Daniels Avenue in Vallejo, California, was originally constructed in the early 1900s as the Bay Terrace School. At the time, Vallejo was a Navy town, and most of life centered around the Navy base located just across a small bridge on Mare Island. When it opened its doors in 1918, the Bay Terrace School hosted 180 students in grades 1 through 6. As the base expanded, so did the city of Vallejo and the number of students who needed to attend schools. By 1957, Bay Terrace was too small to justify it being kept open, and it was closed. It just so happened that at the same time, the Mare Island Recreation Association, or MIRA, was looking for a new theater. The MIRA Theater Guild was originally established as a performing group in 1943. The concept behind the group was to allow service members on Mare Island a chance to meet off base and perform. Like the rest of Vallejo, the MIRA Theater Guild expanded quickly, and by the late 1950s, it had outgrown traveling from stage to stage and was looking for a theater to call its own. The MIRA dropped the connection to Mare Island and became more of a community organization in the mid-1980s, but remained the MIRA Theater Guild, now in honor of the major star in the Cetus constellation. After signing the lease to the Bay Terrace Theater, the MIRA Theater Group continued to thrive under the direction of Dolly Nunn for years. Dolly had very clear ideas on the performing arts that she wanted to see at the MIRA building. In fact, it's believed that Dolly's spirit continues to monitor the operations in the building. Clearly, the building and the group has needed to adapt and adjust to the changing times. What brings in audiences now was not what drew

crowds in the 1960s or even the 1980s. Just a few years ago, the Myra Group was investigating the idea of hosting more movie festivals, something extremely popular throughout the Bay Area. With members of the board present following a discussion about hosting more movies and films, an entire case of glassware shattered. While the board members were not afraid, they quickly assumed that Dolly was still around and letting the building know that she absolutely did not approve of moving away from live theater. It's absolutely no coincidence that the room where the glassware exploded is the Dolly Nun room. Dolly is definitely not the only ghost who still resides in the Myra building. Also, according to visitors and current staff, the ghosts who are around are not only from the building's theater days. There are clearly some students who have stayed behind. Speaking to staff and previous guests, there are multiple reports of children running down the halls and in many of the former classrooms, which now serve as dressing and meeting rooms. On Halloween 2022, I had the opportunity to investigate the Myra building with my team. First, it has to be said that it is an absolutely stunning building. It's an old school turned theater that manages to feel both comfortable as it embraces its antique roots while also feeling exciting with new artwork by local artists. The main thing that stands out for the Myra building is this is a location that stands out to me as having the most clearly interactive EVP using a spirit box. There have been many stories about what is now the gentleman's restroom. When the building was a school, the room still was the boys' restroom. While asking questions with our spirit box, one of the questions that we asked was, "What day is today?" We immediately got a response, "Halloween." Also, when we asked if the spirit could tell us their name, we got the response, "Paul." Granted, it is possible that our box was picking up radio signals, but two intelligent responses was extremely exciting. The greatest thing about our investigation, at least for us, was that we had a huge learning experience about Polaroids and light with shadows. I love to use Polaroid cameras on investigations because you can't fake a Polaroid. I also love their simplicity and just the use of them. We took two photos that gave us pause at the Myra building. Each of the photos that we took were in shadowy rooms with the Polaroid flash and a mirror behind one of the investigators. In each of the photos, we found a shadow in the mirror that was facing away from the person being reflected. There was no way that the shadow matched the person living who was clearly in the photograph. Or so we thought. After some more investigation, we discovered that there is natural phenomenon with Polaroids, light flashes, shadows, and mirrors that play tricks on our brain. When you put all of these ingredients together, it's very likely that you will get some creepy-looking photos with shadows that do not match the objects in the photo. While this was disappointing, we were hoping for some amazing proof of the supernatural, it was also a fascinating rabbit hole and new fact about Polaroid cameras and film. For us, it was a relatively quiet investigation. This definitely does not mean that there's not plenty of activity in this beautiful building. I think the Myra building is a perfect example of possible paranormal activity that exists for its own purposes and not to entertain guests or visitors. We had the opportunity to interview a man who has worked with Myra for many years. He'd witnessed the glass breaking and possible Dolly Nun reaction to the introduction of film to her theater. He told us that they've had paranormal investigators come through the building throughout the years. There is definitely a presence there. He has felt and heard many things throughout the entire theater. Like many other theaters, things go missing. Lights turn off and on. Noises are heard throughout the entire theater. While the building doesn't have any single story of a death or tragedy, it is a beautiful old building. I could see why a spirit of a former student, teacher, actor, or theater patron might want to return and make this their eternal residence. Thanks for listening. 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

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And please tell others about the show who love the paranormal or strange stories, true crime, monsters, or unsolved mysteries like you do. Doing that helps make it possible for me to keep doing the show. 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All stories in Weird Darkness are purported to be true unless stated otherwise, and you can find links to the stories or the authors in the show notes, which I've already posted to the Weird Darkness website. The Shadow over Newburyport was posted at esoterics.com. The Mira Theater Haunting is by Billy White for Paranormality Magazine. And The Submarine Sunk by a Sea Monster is from Earth Chronicles. Weird Darkness is a registered trademark. Copyright Weird Darkness. And now that we're coming out of the dark, I'll leave you with a little

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3: New attacks on Iran. I'm Deborah Valentine, Fox News. The U.S. is carrying out a new round of airstrikes on Iran not long after getting a warning from the Islamic Republic's Revolutionary Guard, declaring the Strait of Hormuz closed.
4: It appears that act of revenge by Iran was foiled when President Trump attended that NATO summit in Turkey, a country that borders Iran. With the ceasefire over earlier today, Israeli forces stopped a plot of their own. Troops from the IDF's Golani Division spotted Hezbollah fighters bringing anti-tank missiles into a building inside the southern Lebanon buffer zone. The IDF watched the terrorists bring these rounds into the building. They waited until the terrorists were all inside and leveled the building. The IDF said secondary explosions were seen afterwards. Recall last month, Hezbollah fired similar anti-tank rounds at an Israeli Merkava tank, killing all four soldiers inside.
3: Fox's Lucas Tomlinson reporting from Tel Aviv, Israel. The Department of War released a new batch of files on UFOs or UAPs. Fox's Madeline Rivera has the latest from Washington.
5: The materials released in this latest batch go back to the 1940s, and they come from different agencies, including the Departments of War and Energy, NASA, the CIA, and the FBI. One report was filed by security personnel at the Pantex nuclear plant near Amarillo, Texas. On September 1st, 2015, they described chasing down a flying object near the facility. They said the object did not make a sound, had no identifiable propulsion system, and was shaped like a diamond. President Trump has demanded transparency regarding unidentified flying objects, aerial phenomena, and alien life. But the Pentagon has previously said they found no evidence of aliens or extraterrestrial intelligence.
3: The Pentagon has suggested other reasons for these unresolved cases, including a lack of sufficient data. 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
3: A migrant reportedly in the U.S. illegally was fatally shot by a federal law enforcement officer in Houston. Fox's Max Gordon reports from Los Angeles.
8: The DHS Inspector General and Houston prosecutors are running separate probes of the fatal shooting that took place last Tuesday. Sources tell Fox News that the ICE agents involved were not wearing body cameras at the time. Authorities say the man who was shot and killed, Lorenzo Salgado Arujo, a Mexican national living in the U.S. illegally, was not the intended target, but he was stopped because his van resembled a vehicle associated with their suspect and they were near the address. DHS says the situation turned deadly when Arujo rammed an ICE vehicle, leading an agent to shoot in self-defense. But according to reports, passengers inside the van with Arujo dispute that he used the vehicle to try to hit officers. Arujo was struck by gunfire and taken to a local hospital where he died.
3: There were three other undocumented migrants with Lorenzo Salgado Arujo. Their attorney is disputing the Department of Homeland Security's account of the fatal event. The governor of Missouri declares a state of emergency days after heavy rain resulted in flash flooding and at least one death.
9: We've got a great update coming out of southeastern Missouri today. 351 rescues, 200 of those summer campers, children, a camp that definitely is a place.

0: where kids want to go to enjoy. But of course, Mother Nature bringing in this flooding rain, and it was just overwhelming. We had anywhere from a 3 to 19 foot water rise along the Black River in the early morning hours on Friday. Those campers all brought up into the dining hall, and unfortunately, they were stuck. The roads around that camp were washed away, the water too high for emergency vehicles, and so Blackhawks and choppers had to go in there.
1: Fox Weather meteorologist Jane Menar reporting from the Show Me State. The body of Faith Gregory was found 2 miles downstream from her home in Crawford County. I'm Deborah Valentine. This is Fox News.
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5: Your WPG Talk Radio 95.5 AccuWeather forecast for South Jersey. Tonight, expect a chance of a thunderstorm in some areas this evening, turning into mostly cloudy skies later on. The low will be around 67. Tomorrow's looking like the best day of the weekend with partly sunny skies and lower humidity. The high will reach 86. Tomorrow night will be clear with a low of 63. As we head into Monday, anticipate mostly sunny conditions with a high of 85. I'm AccuWeather meteorologist Jason Caterina on WPG Talk Radio 95.5.

The 19th of May, 1780, was a remarkably dark day. Candles were lighted in many houses. The birds were silent and disappeared, and the fowls retired to roost. A very general opinion prevailed that the day of judgment was at hand. The end was coming, and God had lowered His hand over the people of New England for their wickedness. Or at least that's what a lot of religious zealots believed in the spring of 1780. The American colonies were embroiled in a war with England. Murder was rampant and rebellion was in the air. It seemed that the people of America were doomed. But what really happened that day? We don't know for sure, even well over two centuries later. One thing we do know, it was not the end of the world when the sky went completely black. I'm Darren Marlar, and this is Weird Darkness. Welcome, Weirdos. I'm Darren Marlar, and this is Weird Darkness Radio, where every week you'll find stories of the paranormal, supernatural, legends, lore, the strange and bizarre, crime, conspiracy, mysterious, macabre, unsolved, and unexplained. Coming up this hour, no one likes uninvited guests, and it appears neither do those in the afterlife. Ask Pedro Rodriguez Filho, he'll tell you he's a nice guy. After all, he may be a serial killer, but he only kills bad guys. But first, what caused the sky to go dark in the middle of the day back in 1780? We begin with that story. If you're new here, welcome to the show. And if you're already a member of this weirdo family, please take a moment and invite someone else to listen in with you. 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In the days leading up to May 19, 1780, residents in New England were feeling relieved that winter was finally over. Spring had brought mild temperatures, which were wonderful after a particularly hard, cold winter. The most hard, difficult winter that was ever known by any living person. There was deep snow and severe cold with widespread suffering from all points north to Maine, southeast to Georgia, west to Detroit, and south to New Orleans. The harbors in Boston and New York had frozen over solid. Travel ceased. Social interaction was non-existent, and shipping was halted. When the land began to finally thaw in early March, many bridges were damaged by the ice floes, but people were so happy to have warmer weather that they hardly cared. And then, in May, came New England's dark day. In the days leading up to it, residents in many parts of New England had noticed that the sky was cloudy and murky at dawn. The sun had a pinkish hue to it at midday and offered up spectacular copper sunsets. In Weston, Massachusetts, Samuel Phillips Savage remarked that there was a remarkable thick air and that the sunrises and sets were very red. The evening's moon also gave off a pink reflection. Just a little past 9 on the morning of May 19th, Reverend Thomas Savage noted that there came on an appearance over the whole visible heavens, a light, brassy hue, nearly the color of pale cider. By 10 a.m., the sky had turned dark.
crickets began chirping, and cows returned to their stalls. A preternatural night had fallen. All over New England, every farmer, schoolboy, fisherman, young woman, blacksmith, clergyman, and laborer gazed upward for the missing sun and gasped at the remarkable and sudden elimination of all light. A deep shadow had fallen, and everything bore the appearance and gloom of night. Noonday meals were served by candlelight. The newspaper, known as the Massachusetts Spy, reported that one could scarcely see to read common print, and it was the judgment of many that at about 12 o'clock, the daylight was not greater, if so great, as that of bright moonlight, and no object was discernible but by the help of some artificial light. Samuel Savage of Weston could not even read his watch, even as he stood by his window. His neighbor was forced to quit spreading manure in his field, as he was no longer able to discern the difference between the ground and the dung. At Sudbury, Massachusetts, experienced Richardson remarked that it was so terribly dark that we could not see our hand before us. In Connecticut, the legislature adjourned after looking out the chamber windows and then hurried home to their families. The members of the Council of Safety lobbied Senator Abraham Davenport to do the same, as the day of judgment may very well be at hand. But he reportedly and very wittingly said, "The day of judgment is either approaching or it is not. If it is not, there is no cause of an adjournment. If it is, I choose to be found doing my duty. I wish, therefore, that candles may be brought." Lawyer William Pynchon of Salem, Massachusetts, recorded that most people scurried about with melancholy and fear. Everyone, that is, except for the sailors, who went hallooing and frolicking throughout the streets and shouted lewd remarks at women as they drunkenly tried to entice them to remove their clothing. Religious zealots clutched their Bibles, sure that doom was coming. A number of biblical passages referred to sudden darkness and attributed it to divine retribution and the Lord's Day of Judgment. Most then thought that the second coming was at hand, and that surely

the end was nigh. Needless to say, they rushed to the churches to repent. Many clergymen noticed that their pews were full, and one reverend even retorted to a question posed to him about the gloom's origin, that he was in the dark about the matter just as you are. Some writers claimed that there was a sulfurous odor in the air. Many other accounts, pouring in from all over New England, indicated a whiff of burnt leaves and smoke. Many birds were found dead on the ground, having blindly flown into structures or possibly asphyxiated by a thick smoke pall. By the next morning, things got back to normal, and the sun returned as its effervescent self, and it occupied its right place in the sky. New England's dark day was finally over. It came, it went. But what caused it? We'll talk about that when Weird Darkness returns.

0: has no chance.
1: Disney's live-action Moana, with Dwayne Johnson back as demigod Maui, as Moana answers the ocean's call and voyages beyond the reef on a journey to restore prosperity to her people. The horror film Evil Dead Burn, a grieving widow seeks solace with her in-laws at a secluded family home until one by one, they're transformed into people possessed by a demonic force. Comedy Gal Daughtry and the celebrity sex pass, Zoe Deutsch stars as a small-town hairdresser who heads to Hollywood to even the scales after her fiancé cheats with his celebrity pass. Her target, John Hamm, plays himself. And streaming on Peacock, the Colleen Hoover adaptation, Reminders of Him, follows a young mother who returns to her Wyoming hometown after prison, hoping to reconnect with a daughter she's never known and finds an unexpected romance with a local bar owner. That's Fox on Film on Fox News.
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5: 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Well, it wasn't the second coming, although many thought it was, but the dark day in New England that came out of nowhere, what caused it? After all this time, it remains a mystery. But we know that it was not a lunar or solar eclipse. For one, a lunar eclipse during the day does not bring darkness to Earth. There was an annual solar eclipse on May 4, 1780, but the only place that it made things go completely dark was southwest of Africa in the extreme southern Atlantic Ocean, a long way from New England. And it only lasts for about a minute and a half. Besides that, American colonists were familiar with solar eclipses. They'd seen them on August 5, 1776, January 9, 1777, and June 24, 1778, and no one thought the world was coming to an end. The last one had even been predicted by Benjamin Franklin in Poor Richard's Almanac. It should also be noted that a few months after the dark day on October 27, 1780, a scientific expedition of four professors and six students, funded by Harvard College, foundered in the woods of Maine near Penobscot Bay as they had hoped to glimpse a total solar eclipse. Unfortunately, they missed it. Reverend Professor Williams had miscalculated the path of the eclipse and led the group to the wrong area. This was subsequently dubbed as the Lost Eclipse of 1780. The point is that the colonists, in addition to the scientists of the day, were aware of and could easily identify a solar eclipse. Could it have been caused by a dust storm? That is unlikely. In those days, there were no dust storms of a magnitude to cause the day to turn completely dark. In the past century, the worst of all American dust storms was a series of destructive storms that took place during the infamous Dust Bowl that scoured the Great Plains in the 1930s. Drought and the accompanying erosion compounded the Great Depression with famine, as farms that lost their topsoil stopped producing crops and forced a migration westward by families who had lost their homes and wandered into California looking for work. More major dust storms struck North Dakota and rained dirt on Chicago, Buffalo, Boston, New York, and Washington, D.C. The winter of 1934 and 1935 even yielded a red snow in New England. The king of dust storms during the Dust Bowl was definitely Black Sunday, taking place on April 14, 1935. It was one of a few dozen black blizzards that took place in the American heartland during the 1930s. Residents east of the blow could not see more than 5 feet ahead of themselves. But no such storms occurred in 1780. There is no record of them from trappers, explorers, or Native Americans west of New England at the time. Others have suggested a volcanic eruption, but this is also unlikely. One of the most destructive volcanic eruptions in terms of voluminous ash emitted over a very short time period happened, oddly, only 3 years after this dark day and lasted for a period of 8 months. On June 8, in 1783 in Iceland, a volcano began spewing ash mixed with noxious sulfur dioxide. The resulting devastation that killed plant life and livestock was compounded by dark, low-lying clouds. This haze caused many

as was the case during the dark day, this deadly haze and bizarre meteorology was attributed to divine retribution upon a sinful population and sparked cries of "the end is nigh." The only American volcanic eruptions that took place near the year 1780 were in the late 18th century at Mount St. Helens and at the lava dome of Mount Hood. Again, Native Americans and pioneers have not come forward with any records or accounts that would indicate a blanketing ash plume that blew eastward from the Cascades or the Rockies toward New England. The most convincing cause for the dark day is a forest fire. In Sidney Perley's Historic Storms of New England, he notes that early in May of 1780, there were major forest fires along the shores of Lake Champlain, most likely triggered intentionally, only to rage out of control by accident. New settlements were being made in northern New Hampshire, and deforestation was usually carried out by axe blade and fire. During this period, New England was predominantly covered with forests. Fields for farming were the creations of the settlers,

0: and for all intents and purposes not native to the New England landscape. The land clearing method was basic. These trees were deliberately cut halfway through at breast high in late autumn, and during the winter, brisk winds would topple many of the half-cut trees. To take down the remaining trees, woodsmen would cut a tree down on the perimeter of the lot and allow it to topple against another to create a domino effect, with the momentum of one falling timber continuing on to the next falling tree until a whole lot would be piled high, in some cases over 20 feet deep. When the snow melted and the lumber dried, it was then torched in late April or early May. The remaining ash was used as a fertilizer for crops. In the spring of 1780, it is believed some of these fires burned out of control. Where were the fires that blanketed New England in smoke and darkness coming from? In Weir, New Hampshire, a 6-inch deep soot was reported on the ground, indicating that it was close to the source. In Boston, on the afternoon of May 18th, the day prior to the dark day, a breeze sprang up and blew a gathering smoke to the south. The following day, the wind changed direction several times before blowing from the east in an onshore breeze that caused a heavy fog. That fog then collided with a front composed of the timber smog, and rain clouds swept up from the southwest. Could this have been a rare occlusion of a major warm front that was woven with thick smoke moving from the southwest and then saturated and stalled by cooler, moist salt air moving from the east? Could it have caused a thick cloud layer to stall over New England for several hours and consequently blot out the sun? On the dark day, considerable rain fell in Maine as thunderstorms with vivid lightning moved across southern New Hampshire. Only a little rain fell on Massachusetts. This would explain why this meteorological anomaly occurred in New England and only on a single day. As the storm came together, the thick smoke front stalled it out, causing darkness, storms in one location, and hardly any rain in another. There is no guarantee that this was the reason for the dark day, but one thing we do know is that in all of American history, it never happened again. When Weird Darkness returns, nobody likes uninvited guests, and it appears neither do those in the afterlife. Also, ask Pedro Rodriguez Filo. He'll tell you he's a nice guy. I mean, after all, he might be a serial killer, but, well, he only kills bad guys. Those stories are coming up on Weird Darkness. If you or somebody you know struggling with depression, dark thoughts, or addiction, please visit the Hope in the Darkness page at WeirdDarkness.com. There, I've gathered numerous resources to find hope and solutions. For those suffering from thoughts of suicide or self-harm, there's the Suicide and Crisis Lifeline, as well as the Crisis Text Line. Both have trained counselors at all hours to help those in need. And the page even includes text numbers for the United States, Canada, United Kingdom, and Ireland. 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
1: 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Tonight, expect a chance of a thunderstorm in some areas this evening, turning into mostly cloudy skies later on. The low will be around 67. Tomorrow's looking like the best day of the weekend with partly sunny skies and lower humidity. The high will reach 86. Tomorrow night will be clear with a low of 63. As we head into Monday, anticipate mostly sunny conditions with a high of 85. I'm AccuWeather meteorologist Jason Caterina on WPG Talk Radio 95.5.
2: I'm Chris DeMeo. Iran says the Strait of Hormuz is closed until the end of U.S. interference in the region. Where does that leave the U.S.?
3: I don't think that negotiations with them is going to stop this. I think they only understand one thing, and the only reason they're at the table is because we've pretty much decimated their navy, and we've really taken out a lot of their ability to retaliate, and certainly they have some assets left.
2: New York Congresswoman Claudia Tenney appearing on Fox Report. Meta may soon be facing a multi-billion-dollar fine from the European Union after findings concluded that Facebook and Instagram were designed with the intent of being addictive.
4: If the findings are confirmed, Meta could be liable to pay a fine worth up to 6% of its global annual revenue.
2: Fox Business's Connor Hansen. Police say two people are dead and three wounded in a shooting at a street festival Saturday in Toronto. 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

After a couple of months of searching, we finally found a new place to live within the city of Vladivostok. We wanted to be near to both of our jobs and be in proximity to at least a few stores. Neither of us owned a car, so when we found an apartment flat near the city's trolley network, it seemed like the best of both worlds. The building was brand new, one of the high-rise apartment blocks under construction all over the city. As we were touring with the building manager, he took us through several flat layout options, including one bedroom, two bedroom, etc. There was no paint on the walls yet, just sheetrock with the random spatter of plaster covering screw holes here and there. We found a corner unit on the 10th floor with a view of a nearby park, and we completed all the necessary paperwork. Now we just had to work out the move-in schedule and wait for the apartment to be finished. I ended up staying in the city midweek at the same tiny hotel where we had been staying following our last move-out. Ludya spent most of her time at Babushka's Dacha in the country, taking the 45-minute train ride back and forth to her job. On the weekends, we'd meet up there and spend time together. It wasn't ideal, but it was temporary, and we were making it work. The short fall season had come to a close, and winter was already settling harshly across the coastline. Daytime temperatures dropped from a comfortable 15 degrees Celsius during the day to about 5 degrees, and it froze every night. We started to make plans for the long, complicated winter holidays, which are so uniquely Russian. The first of these being the Feast of St. Nicholas in early December. If I had to relate it to any American holiday, I'd say it's probably like Thanksgiving, mostly revolving around a large family meal. As the snows began to blanket the Primorsky territory, Ludya and I spent more and more time exploring the area around Babushka's village. The forest was absolutely breathtaking, covered in snow, like something from a fairy tale. Massive groves of pine, deep greens mixed with sharp white snow. Picturesque icy ponds with random deer or red foxes wandering about as they've done since life evolved in that ancient place. One of the places both Ludya and I wanted to visit was the Dead Village, which several villagers had told us about. No one could remember the official name of the town, and it had been abandoned since about 1930. One villager told it was vacated due to a massive influenza outbreak. Another told us it was abandoned due to the risk of sinkholes, which threatened to swallow the entire village at any moment. Babushka didn't say much about it when we'd ask. "It's dead," she would say. "Would it make it less dead if you knew why?" It was easy enough to locate. The two villages had once been sister towns. There was still the rough outline of a country road which connected both locations. Easiest access was actually by horseback, which was itself a new experience for me. Ludya drove while I sat behind her. The journey was a bit slow going in the light, fluffy snow, and we had to stop several times. Finally, around noon, we came to the remains of a checkpoint. These cookie-cutter checkpoints were classic to the early Soviet Union. They provided a sort of guard post and emergency stopping location in case travelers needed help along the road. They were painted bright blue and could hold a couple of Soviet police troops. Several of the old posts were still visible around other villages in the area, though they had been long abandoned. This one was a little more than an outline, as the ceiling had obviously collapsed decades ago, allowing the wooden skeleton to rot and fail. The village itself was a ghost. You could make out where roads had been once by the tree lines. There were a few twisted frames of what looked like horse-drawn wagons or farm equipment. After 90 years, there wasn't much left that hadn't been claimed by the trees or been blasted to dust by the harsh winters. The entire area was completely still.

the only sound coming from the feet of our horse as we made our way through the frozen remains of the town. Around the corner from a massive live oak, we found a stone house. Unlike the other wooden structures, which had all but been reclaimed by the forest, this building stood mostly intact. The front-facing windows were lined in stained glass, which Ludya said meant it was most likely the country home of some aristocrat, probably repurposed after its former owner was arrested or shot in the revolution. We stopped, dismounted, and explored the exterior of the ruins. One of the outer walls had collapsed and gave us full access to the first floor. Looking upward, a flood of light filtered down through the rotted floorboards, nothing blocking it out as the roof was completely gone over the first room. The narrow rays of light played tricks in the shadows, making it look like the walls were moving, dancing as we passed by. As we walked through the main entry hall, Ludya took several steps up what remained of the stairwell and stopped. I was distracted looking at what appeared to be bullet holes in the plaster near the front door. Ludya called my name a few times before I finally heard her and passed back around to where she was standing. She was frozen in place, her foot actually hanging where it had stopped as she had prepared to step up. Her eyes were locked on a dark area just through a crooked doorway at the top of the stairs. "Do you see it?" she asked me in a whisper. "See what?" I asked her back. I stared up at the open doorway, straining my eyes to make out anything, but there was only blackness. "There's someone standing there, looking at us." She motioned with her hand as she said it. Moving closer to Ludya, I took a position directly next to her, standing on the same step. Nothing. I took another step up. The wood of the stairs was spongy and giving way more than I liked. At about the fifth step, I stopped. I could see something. Perhaps what she was talking about. It had shape and it was roughly the size and outline of a man. The edges weren't clear, so it was hard to make out an exact size or the dimensions. The form was a dark, smoky gray against the black of the hallway behind it. It definitely appeared to be watching us, standing or floating or whatever you'd call it, just at the top of the steps. I stood there dumbfounded. I had never seen anything like that before. My mind churned over the possibilities, but I was aware of a nagging fear as well. Something told me I should leave, but I couldn't turn my attention away. Ludya called out to the figure from behind me, asking who or what it was. The sound of her voice is what it took to snap me back from my transfixed stare. Backing down the stairs, I took her hand and directed her a few steps back toward our entry point. "We should go," I said to her, and she agreed. Before we moved on, however, she raised her camera from its place around her neck and snapped a photo. The intense light from the flash shocked my eyes, and it took several seconds for them to recover. When they had, I returned my gaze to the stairwell. The figure was gone. We made our way back out of the ruins and to the horse. For the ride back, we couldn't stop talking about it. To this day, when I close my eyes and think back to it, I can picture things so clearly. Babushka, as usual, was not impressed when we told her what we saw. "Desven Yagosti," she said to us, which meant, "Even ghosts hate uninvited guests."

Pedro Rodriguez Filho is one serious serial killer. He's responsible for at least 70 murders, 10 of which he committed before reaching the age of 18. When it comes to Pedro Rodriguez Filho, though, being a good guy can actually pay off. Filho targeted victims who, for the most part, weren't just average everyday people. Described by one analyst as the perfect psychopath, Filho went after a

0: other criminals and those who had wronged him. Philo's life started out rough from the moment he came into the world. He was born in 1954 in Minas Gerais, Brazil, with an injured skull as a result of a beating his mother took from his father while she was pregnant. Philo committed his first kill when he was only 14 years old. The victim was his town's vice mayor. The man had recently fired Philo's father, who was working as a school guard, for allegedly stealing food from the school. So Philo shot him in front of City Hall with a shotgun. His second murder wasn't long after. Philo went on to murder another guard, who was the supposed real food thief. He fled to the area of Mogi das Cruzes in São Paulo, Brazil. Once there, Philo killed a drug dealer and participated in some burglaries as well. He also fell in love. Her name was Maria Olympia, and the two lived together until she was killed by gang members. Olympia's death spurred Philo's next crime spree. He tracked down several people related to her murder, torturing and killing them in his mission to find the gang member who took Olympia's life. The next notorious murder Pedro Rodriguez Philo committed was also one of vengeance. This time the target was his own father, the same man he committed his first murder on behalf of. Philo's father had used a machete to kill Philo's mother and was doing time at a local prison. Pedro Rodriguez visited his father in jail, where he killed him by stabbing him 22 times. Then, taking things to a whole other level, Philo proceeded to cut out his father's heart before chewing on it. Philo was finally arrested on May 24, 1973. He was placed in a police car with two other criminals, including a rapist. When the police opened the car door, they discovered that Philo had killed the rapist. It was the start of a whole new chapter, being thrown in prison where he was surrounded by convicts. Well, that was Philo's bread and butter. Philo killed at least 47 of his fellow inmates, which made up a majority of his murders. It's reported that the convicts Philo killed while incarcerated were ones who he felt deserved retribution. He was interviewed saying that he got a thrill and joy out of killing other criminals. He also said that his favorite method of murder was by stabbing or hacking with blades. Though Philo was initially sentenced to 128 years in prison, the crimes he committed while he was in jail upped his sentence to 400 years. But by Brazilian law, the maximum prison sentence is only 30 years. He served an additional 4 for the murders he carried out in prison. So in 2007, unbelievably, he was released. Pedro Rodriguez Philo is notorious in Brazil, not just for the many people he killed, but for promising the murder of other criminals.
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0: 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She was out walking her dog and only had a second to let go of the leash. Your foot was on the gas and her life was on the line. 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
10: Countless conspiracy theories have emerged over the years concerning the planning, execution, and cover-up of the assassination of U.S. President John F. Kennedy. President Kennedy's death is, without a doubt, one of the most controversial and hotly debated events in history, even before one takes into account any elements of the paranormal. Any subject that combines UFO research with the Kennedy assassination is a literal goldmine for conspiracy theorists and truth-seekers alike. One such theory has remained constant and involves just that, convoluted tales of UFO cleanup crews intersecting with shadowy, shady, puppet-mastered governments. Leela Saab from Paranormality Magazine introduces us to Majestic 12, more affectionately known as MJ-12. If you're not familiar, MJ-12 is a supposed secret society that's often mentioned in discussions regarding, you guessed it, UFOs and the Kennedy assassination. The existence of MJ-12 has never been officially confirmed, but many documents that unofficially describe its clandestine activities have been circulated over the years. MJ-12 was allegedly begun in 1947 under the direction of U.S. President Harry S. Truman and was comprised of a secret committee of scientists, military leaders, and various government officials. Their central mission was facilitating the research and recovery of UFO events. One of the most famous incidents involving extraterrestrial phenomena is, of course, the Roswell UFO incident, which occurred in 1947, when an unidentified object crash-landed on a ranch near Roswell, New Mexico. Some conspiracy theorists claim that MJ-12 was formed specifically to investigate the Roswell crash and to cover up any evidence of extraterrestrial life. It's worth mentioning that President Truman is believed by some to have played a role in the Kennedy assassination, either as part of a cover-up or as a co-conspirator. According to some, Truman was completely aware of MJ-12's activities, and he may have even ordered the assassination of Kennedy in order to prevent him from revealing the truth about UFOs and extraterrestrial life to the American people. Richard Doty is another name that gets mentioned in discussions about MJ-12 and various UFO-related activities. Doty is a former special agent of the U.S. Air Force Office of Special Investigations and is widely believed to have been involved with several alleged disinformation campaigns. For the most part, Doty is known as a shady counter-intel agent, whose job is basically to mix

the truth with lies and to pretend to be friends with people in order to extract information from them. Doty has admitted to being involved in the spreading of false information about UFOs in the past, but denies any involvement in the Kennedy assassination. However, some believe, this writer included, that Doty is not completely innocent and that he was a part of a wider-reaching conspiracy involving the CIA, military intelligence, and organized crime to eliminate Kennedy. Knowledge of MJ-12's so-called existence stemmed from a series of supposedly leaked secret government documents. As these reports started to make their rounds in the early 1980s, the FBI affirmed that the documents were in no uncertain terms completely bogus. Many ufologists support the FBI's analysis, and they also believe that these government documents are little more than an elaborate hoax. Dr. William A. Lester alludes to one such document in his book, A Celebration of Freedom, JFK and the New Frontier. Lester reports that while researching material for his book, he discovered an alleged top-secret memo written by Kennedy on November 12, 1963. But according to Dr. Lester, something seemed off about the document, causing him to question its validity. In the memo, the president instructed the director of the CIA to organize all their UFO files and to debrief him on anything that was considered to be unknown no later than February of the next year. Sadly, we all know how the rest of that story plays out. And 10 days later, Kennedy was assassinated. Let's take a step back for a second, though, and talk about that memo. Was this document authentic? Was Kennedy about to uncover forbidden information on UFOs and had to be eliminated? Or is this memo a phony piece of controlled opposition whose intended purpose is to continue to sow doubt and confusion among the masses? Whatever the explanation is, one thing is certain about the powers that be. The United States federal government routinely declassifies documents after a certain amount of time passes. A certain amount of time usually means that everyone involved is either passed on or they are too old to care. After a document is declassified, private citizens can submit requests to access them. The memo in question would have been declassified sometime around the year 2006 or 2007, but as far as I've been able to tell, the only other place this top-secret memo has been seen is in Lester's book. At the time of the writing of this article, the JFK Library in Boston, which holds copies of all of Kennedy's letters, was also unable to find a carbon copy of said memo in the Presidential Archive. Despite the fact that JFK kept carbon copies of all his letters, even the classified ones, no evidence of anything like the memo was found. All of the president's office's files were searched, including CIA, NASA, and national security files, and they found more of the same. There was no further evidence of the November 12, 1963 memo to the director of the CIA. Additionally, it's alleged that the memo in question does not resemble other top-secret memos written by Kennedy during his presidency. While the idea of a vast conspiracy involving government officials, extraterrestrials, and secret organizations like Majestic 12 may seem appealing or even plausible to some, it is important to approach such claims with a healthy dose of skepticism and critical thinking, but to also keep asking the real questions. In this instance, I'm reminded of another former president, Bill Clinton. It is said that shortly after being elected president in 1993, Clinton asked a close friend of his, who he would later appoint to his cabinet in the Department of Justice, to find out two very important details for him. Who killed Kennedy? And are there UFOs? Thanks for listening. 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

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The Real Life Dexter is by Kara Goldfarb for All That's Interesting. And MJ-12, JFK, and UFOs is from Paranormality Magazine. Weird Darkness is a registered trademark. Copyright Weird Darkness. And now that we're coming out of the dark, I'll leave you with a little light. Mark 12, verse 30. Love the Lord your God with all your heart, with all your soul, and with all your mind, and with all your strength. And a final thought. You're not the average of your environment and the people around you. The truth is that you are an average of the choices you make. Nobody is going to push you to do what you are not supposed to do. It is you who chooses to do it. I'm Darren Marlar. Thanks for joining me in the Weird Darkness.

Harry Hurley here. 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If your child or grandchild has a PlayStation, Xbox, Nintendo, Switch, or other gaming console that suddenly stops working, don't

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2: Iran puts up the stop sign. I'm Chris DeMeo, Fox News. Iran said it considers the Strait of Hormuz closed once again after a vessel using an unauthorized route was struck by a warning shot in the waterway. The Revolutionary Guard stating that Iran launched warning shots at a violating ship. Iran further reported that the strait would now remain closed until further notice. U.S. Central Command responding a short time later and saying that its forces began a third round of strikes against Iran. CENTCOM says the strikes are being carried out at the direction of the commander-in-chief. War Secretary Pete Hegseth posting on social media, Iran made a poor choice, now they pay. Meantime, there's more on the back-and-forth threats between the U.S. and Iran.
3: The supreme leader in Iran issuing his first written statement that avenging his late father must take place. And according to a Wall Street Journal report, Israel shared intelligence with the U.S. that it said indicated a fresh Iranian plan to kill President Trump. Trump says that orders have already been given threatening Iranian decimation if Iran were to carry out such a plan, writing in part, quote, 1,000 missiles are locked and loaded and aimed at the Islamic Republic of Iran, with thousands of more to immediately follow should the Iranian government act on its threat.
2: That's Fox's Alex Hogan. Two people are dead and five others wounded in a shooting at a street festival in Toronto. Police briefly warned of an active shooter before securing the scene, but say the suspect or suspects remain at large. The annual festival celebrating Latin American culture draws thousands of visitors each year, and the investigation is ongoing. The semifinals are set for the World Cup. England defeating Norway 2-1 in extra time. Argentina topping Switzerland 3-1, also in extra time. The semis start on Tuesday with France taking on Spain. The championship is next Sunday in New Jersey. 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
2: If you still rely on snail mail, you may want to listen to this report. Here's Fox's Daria Aubringer.
6: Seems the price of everything is going up, and that includes mailing a letter. Starting Sunday, forever stamps will cost 82 cents each, up from 78 cents. The U.S. Postal Service says the hike was part of a broader price increase filed with the Postal Regulatory Commission back in April. The higher rate will help offset rising costs as the agency continues to face the serious financial challenges it's been facing for the last few years. The good news? You don't have to get rid of any forever stamps you now have. You can use them, as the name implies, forever. Daria Aubinger, Fox News.
2: New developments are emerging surrounding the killing of a New Jersey mom. Fox's CB Cotton.
7: Following multiple public records requests, and Fox News has obtained the 911 call made by Brooke Hanlon's husband, Connor, from their rural Chester, New Jersey home back on June 6. The nearly 7-minute call was made just before 4:30 p.m., and in it, Connor can be heard frantically telling the dispatcher that he's found his wife with a cut on her chest. The dispatcher tells Connor how to do CPR as the husband begs for paramedics to get there. 3 weeks after that 911 call, on June 29th, investigators publicly identified Brooke Hanlon. On July 1st, police announced $1,000 reward for the public's help in the case. Fox News has been told the couple's baby is now staying with family.
2: Connor Hanlon hasn't been accused of any crime and has yet to make any public statements. The death toll from Venezuela's devastating twin earthquakes has now

0: climbed above 4,300. Officials say thousands are injured and many still struggling with the loss of homes and loved ones. Rescue and recovery teams continue working through the rubble while Venezuela's leaders are seeking international aid to help rebuild communities hit hardest by the disaster. I'm Chris DeMayo. This is Fox News.
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0: G-Talk Radio 95.5 AccuWeather forecast for South Jersey. Tonight, expect a chance of a thunderstorm in some areas this evening, turning into mostly cloudy skies later on. The low will be around 67. Tomorrow's looking like the best day of the weekend with partly sunny skies and lower humidity. The high will reach 86. Tomorrow night will be clear with a low of 63. As we head into Monday, anticipate mostly sunny conditions with a high of 85. I'm AccuWeather meteorologist Jason Caterina on WPG Talk Radio 95.5.
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2: I'm Greg Bell, and we'll open with a mysterious crime fighter. And then later is our weekly visit with Chandu, the magician. The Green Hornet was first and foremost a radio creation, launching out of Detroit station WXYZ in 1936 and airing into the early 1950s. This episode, with original lead Al Hodge, aired back on July 18th of 1939.
3: The Green Hornet. He hunts the biggest of all game, public enemies that even the G-Men cannot reach. The Green Hornet.

0: Agatha's faithful valet, Cato, Britt Reed, daring young publisher, matches wits with the underworld, risking his life that criminals and racketeers within the law may feel its weight by the sting of the Green Hornet. Ride with Britt Reed as he races toward another thrilling adventure. The Green Hornet strikes again.
1: Hurry, Cato. We're out to break up the war on the waterfront.
2: Come on! Get that cargo hoist filled! Move those boxes!
3: What's the right plan?
2: None of that, Wolf! Delay or no delay, we're doing the job. Shorty, Hick, put some muscle into it. Joe, make sure of that cable. When we swing this load aboard, I don't want nothing to slip.
4: Say, you, are you the boss here?
2: Huh? Who wants to know?
3: Yeah, that's him.
4: Are you in charge or aren't you?
2: I am. Now, look, mister, I'm busy.
4: Well, you're not busy enough. What's all the delay on this job?
2: What's it to you?
4: If you must know, I own this boat. My name's Jensen.
2: Oh, so you're Jensen, boss of the Triple Stripe Line, huh?
4: Answer my question. This boat was supposed to be ready to sail with last night's tide.
2: Don't blame us.
4: No?
3: Go on, fast. Tell them about the rotten equipment.
2: Shut up, Wolf. Tend to your job.
4: Rotten equipment on my boat?
2: Listen, Jensen, you may be a big shot aboard your steamers, but the Longshoremen's Union handles the loading. All we want from you is our pay, see?
4: So that's it, Trask. You're stalling on this job so you'll get more dough. And you try to blame your soldiering on the equipment of my boat.
2: Why, you little dried-up pipsqueak, what do you mean by that crack?
4: My boats are in perfect shape, every one of them.
2: Yeah? And how come we've had 5 accidents in the last 2 days?
4: Bad loading, that's what.
2: Rotten equipment, you mean?
4: Look here, Trask, I've dealt with your union before.
2: Our union's always been on the level.
4: That's correct, up until now.
2: Are you saying I'm not on the level?
4: I am.
2: Look here, mister. You may have been a sea captain and bossed around a lot of sailors, but here on this

0: dwarf, I'm nobody's man but my own. Do you know that a whole dozen bales of wheat slipped off that hoist and landed plunk in 20 feet of green water?
1: I do, and what's more, I think you did it deliberately.
0: So as we could get more pay, huh?
1: No, you're being paid for this job on a time basis, so you drag it out all you can and blame it on my boat.
0: One more crack like that and we pull out of this job.
1: I'm losing $1,000 an hour for this delay, and I hold you responsible.
0: Try it and see what you get.
2: Hey, Crash, he's all loaded, ready to hoist.
0: Okay. Hey, you on deck. You with the donkey engine.
3: Yeah.
1: Is that net full of boxes going aboard that way?
0: What's wrong with it, Jensen?
1: It looks top heavy to me.
0: My gang loaded that. They know what they're doing. You want your boat to clear port tonight, don't you?
1: Of course.
0: Then shut up and mind your own business. Okay, hoist her up for number one hatch.
3: All right. Hold on, Cairo. We are clear of the deck rail. Up higher.
0: Hey, clear that foredeck.
1: Still looks top heavy to me.
0: Getting there, isn't she? Be over that hatch in a second.
3: Watch it! The cable snapped! Let her down! Let her down!
0: Swing it in, fast!
1: Watch that hoist of the other cable snap! She'll smash!
2: Keep going! Look out! Look out!
1: Get clear of it! I told you it was overloaded!
3: Smash the deck! Move in the hatch!
0: Get up there, you lugs!
2: That cable was rotten, fast!
0: Throw the truck! Get up there, all of you. Clear away that wreckage.
1: This settles it, Rask. Get your crew off this dock.
0: Huh?
1: Hey, you're fired.
0: What? Listen, Jensen, we got a contract. You can't fire us.
1: Union or no union, you're fired.
0: So, blaming us because of your rotten equipment.
1: Rask, I'll tell you something else. Someone phoned and told me that unless I paid $5,000, this job would run into trouble.
0: What?
1: I didn't believe it before I come here, but now I'm convinced it's true. And what's more, I think you're the man that's after that dough.
0: Why, you little...
1: All I have so far is suspicions. But that's enough for me. After the way you've been handling this job, now get out and stay out.
0: All right, Jensen, we'll go. But the union's going to have plenty to say about this.
1: Let them. I'll take it up with the Board of Arbitration.
0: Go ahead. Meantime, you can't get anyone else.
1: I can get plenty.
0: My men are walking out, but we're picketing this place.
1: Picketing?
0: Yeah, Jensen. Starting right now, you're up against a strike.

accuser seeking bribe, sent no paper.

0: Silver and snakes, Casey. But can you imagine that guy Trask asking for a bribe?
1: Mm-hmm.
0: It says right here in the paper. Jensen accuses Trask of asking for $5,000.
1: Uh-huh.
0: Holy crow, is that all you got to say, Casey? Just plain uh-huh.
1: Oh, what's the use of trying to get any typing done with you around here, expert?
0: But golly, youngster, a bribe. Don't it make your blood boil?
1: There's no proof that Trask demanded that money.
0: Proof, is it? What more proof do you need? Ain't it a fact that there's been all that damage on the triple stripe loading job?
1: Mm-hmm.
0: And ain't the Board of Arbitration chicken up to find out about Jensen's charge that Trask's been doing it deliberately?
1: Oh, you make me sick.
0: Huh? Ain't you feeling well?
1: No, I'm not. Trask has always had a good reputation, and there's never been any trouble between the longshoremen and the shipowners before.
0: Good gravy, Casey. You ain't sticking up for Trask.
1: I certainly am, until it's proved otherwise.
2: Hi, Casey. Axford. Where's the boss?
1: You got something, Lowry?
2: Well, me and Clicker went over to the offices of the Triple Stripe Line and interviewed Jensen.
0: He runs the whole shebang, don't he?
1: Quiet, Axford.
2: And then we went over to the docks and interviewed Trask.
1: Come to the point. Did you get anything?
2: Casey, all we got was plenty of nothing.
0: Golly, I could have done that myself.
2: For once, you're right, Michael.
1: Is the strike still going?
2: And how? Unless the Board of Arbitration gets Jensen and Trask together, it's going to spread. It'll be war on the waterfront for sure.
3: Did you talk to Jensen and Trask, Lowry?
2: Yeah.
1: But he didn't get anything, Mr. Reed.
3: Oh, is that true, Lowry?
2: Both of them are sticking by their guns, boss. Jensen insists that Trask deliberately sabotaged the job.
3: And Trask?
2: Trask swears up and down that his gang were doing all they could to load Jensen's boat as fast as they could. He blames the delay on poor equipment on Jensen's ship.
1: And did you ask him about this bribe business, Lowry?
2: Did I? He almost tossed me out the window when I brought it up. Boy, has he got a temper, and Jensen's just as bad. The Board of Arbitration is going to have a tough time getting those two together.
3: It's already done.
2: Huh?
3: I just spoke to Sligby. He says Jensen and Trask are meeting at his place in half an hour.
0: Sligby?
2: Unbutton your ears, Axford. Sligby's the politician in charge of the Board of Arbitration.
3: Lowry, take me.

0: Benny and get over there. Get the story and picture.
1: Right, boss.
0: Hold it.
1: Yeah?
0: That place will be jammed front and rear with longshoremen. They're big and tough, apt to resent outsiders. Axford, you go along with Lowry and Miss Benny, just in case.
2: Huh? Me, Reed? Why, golly, you mean I'm going out on a reporter job?
0: Get going.
2: Well, glory be. When I get me theory proved, I'll
1: come
2: back
1: on,
2: here.
1: Bodyguard. When those two get together, there's going to be fireworks, and I don't want to miss it.
3: I regret to say I'm afraid you've missed it.
4: Gosh, Mr. Sligby, you mean there hasn't been any meeting?
1: We got here on the double.
3: Jensen and Trask have both left by different exits.
1: Is the strike settled?
3: It's worse, if anything. No sooner they sat down than Jensen repeated his accusation.
4: You mean about that bribe?
3: Yes.
1: But why should Trask or anyone else figure they could get $5,000 out of Jensen?
3: Very simple. It's worth much more than that for Jensen to get his ship loaded in a way.
1: Yeah, this strike is costing him plenty.
4: But what makes him think Trask is trying anything like that?
3: The accident. The delay in loading.
4: You mean Trask really did things?
3: I don't think so, but Jensen does, even though he has no proof. My private opinion is that Jensen would be wiser if he paid.
1: What?
3: Oh, this is off the record, you understand. Not for publication, but it would save the situation.
4: Well, that's a funny attitude for the head of the Board of Arbitration to take.
3: Perhaps it is. However, I think...
5: Hey, Clicker, bring your camera. They're outside.
4: Who, Axford?
5: Jensen and Trask. And aren't they having words?
1: Well, come on, Clicker.
4: Lucky I got this camera set for an inside shot.
5: They ain't inside. They're right out in the street with the whole mob around them.
1: Which way, Axford?
5: Here, right on the other side of this door.
4: There they are.
5: Look at it. Jensen's waving note on the Trask nose.
1: Shut up, Axford. I want to hear this.
6: What about this note, Trask? Demanding $5,000 from me, telling me to expect a phone call tonight.
7: I didn't send that note, Jensen.
6: Then who did? I'll tell you another thing, Trask. I've talked to a lot of other ship owners.
7: Well?
6: They've told me that in the past they've had to pay bribes just like this one. They paid up and shut up. But no one can browbeat me. I'm telling the world about it.
7: Go ahead. One more crack that I'm the guy who sent that note.
6: You did, and you and your whole mob of muscle men here can't shut me up.
8: Stock him, Trask. He can't talk that way.
1: Use that camera, Clicker. Now.
4: I am. And what a shock. The whole mob with Trask and Jensen right in the middle.
9: 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We'll be right back after we take a short break.

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1: Time to finally update your ChatGPT. OpenAI is officially releasing GPT 5.6 to the public. This is the latest model for their artificial intelligence, the one that the Trump administration pushed OpenAI not to immediately release to the world, citing security concerns. That resulted in the Sam Altman-led company agreeing to let the U.S. government have exclusive use of the model for 2 weeks. So what's 5.6 do? OpenAI says it can take information from your most used apps and create a slew of finished products on your behalf, such as documents, spreadsheets, and presentations, and even web apps. It also connects to Google's productivity suite and even office tools like Slack. The update comes just as OpenAI releases the newer version of GPT Live, which gives a more human-like voice interaction with the AI in which it's okay to talk over one another. With Fox on Tech, I'm Eben Brown, Fox News.
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4: 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Tonight, expect a chance of a thunderstorm in some areas this evening, turning into mostly cloudy skies later on. The low will be around 67. Tomorrow's looking like the best day of the weekend with partly sunny skies and lower humidity. The high will reach 86. Tomorrow night will be clear with a low of 63. As we head into Monday, anticipate mostly sunny conditions with a high of 85. I'm AccuWeather meteorologist Jason Caterina on WPG Talk Radio 95.5.
5: Welcome back. The second act of The Green Hornet begins now on When Radio Was.
6: There, Mr. Reed. How's that for a picture?
7: Page one shooting, Miss Benny. You got the whole crowd.
8: And what a crowd, boss. Every one of them glaring at Jensen.
9: Sure. All them longshoremen. And poor little Jensen in the middle, talking about Brave North.
7: What about this man here? He's smiling.
6: Oh.
7: Hi, dear. Isn't he a longshoreman? He's carrying a sign.
8: Yeah, that's right, boss. Now, what's he got to grin about?
7: It seems rather odd, inasmuch as Jensen had just called them all crooks. Who is he?
8: Yeah, let me think. Wolf. That's it, Wolf. Well, he's practically Trask's right-hand man.
9: Holy crowbrit. Don't that prove my theory?
7: That Trask is after that 5,000? I'm afraid not, Oxford. Now, look at Trask's face. No crook could possibly fake an expression of outraged honesty like that.
9: Then why should his right-hand man be grinning like a banshee?
7: I don't know, Exford. I don't know. But perhaps there might be a way to find out.

0: That evening in his apartment, Britt Reed showed a copy of the photograph to Cato, his faithful valet and the only living man to know him as the Green Hornet.
1: Of course, it's quite possible that this man Wolf was grinning about some perfectly private matter. Still, why should he choose a time like that?
2: Very strange, Mr. Britt.
1: Yeah, well, Jensen had just accused Trask of trying to force him to pay out $5,000. The longshoremen were all enraged at the accusation, except Wolf.
2: Perhaps Mr. Jensen was correct.
1: I don't believe Trask would try a stunt like that, Cato. From what I know of him, he's as honest as Jensen.
2: Then who could it be?
1: Well, someone's trying to get that money from Jensen. Someone who's in a position to keep a...

0: strike going until his demand is met.
1: The head of a union?
0: No, not the union, Cato. They're all sincere men. There is a Jensen, of course. Yet, we know that other ship owners have paid out money secretly.
1: Yes, that's what Mr. Jensen said.
0: If this man Wolf is serving two bosses, he may be the one clue to this whole setup. Cato, we're going to find out why Wolf was grinning.
1: Where are you going?
0: To the car. I want you with me to stay in the machine while I make a phone call.
1: Yes, sir.
2: With Cato at the wheel, the sleek black beauty raced through the city streets. It stopped near Wolf's home. Bitrude entered a phone booth and called Wolf.
3: Yeah, what do you want?
0: Wolf, the boss wants you to come over right away.
3: The boss? Who do you mean?
0: You know who I mean. It's about the triple stripe business.
3: You calling for Trask?
0: You know very well who it is. I can't mention names on the phone. Hurry it up.
3: Okay, I'll be right over.
0: Now to get back to Cato and the Black Beauty. When Wolf leaves his place, he's going to be followed by the Green Hornet.

0: After phoning Wolf, Britt Reed rejoined Cato in the Black Beauty.
1: I called Wolf and told him to go to his boss's place at once, Cato. If he's on the level, he'll go in the direction of Trask's home. If he's working for someone else, we'll learn who by trailing him when he leaves his house.
2: He's coming out now, Mr. Bates.
1: Yes, that's Wolf. I recognize him from his picture. He's getting in a cab.
2: Yes, sir.
1: Cato, look. That cab is going east in the opposite direction from Trask's place. Wolf is crooked. Don't lose him. I want to learn who his real boss is.
0: Keeping a safe distance behind, Cato trailed the cab until it stopped.
2: He's getting out now, Mr. Bates.
1: Don't stop, Cato. Go right by.
3: I think I know whose home that is.
1: I do, Cato. That's Slickby's home. Look, Slickby's getting Wolf in right now. Keep going.
3: So that's who it is. Slickby, head of the Board of Arbitration. Instead of settling those labor disputes, he starts them.
1: Head for Jensen's place, Cato. I want to ask him some questions about a certain note.
4: Clock and still no phone call. Blast this strike situation. I have a good mind to sell the triple stripe line and get a farm in the country. Strikes and bribery.
5: Why don't you pay that $5,000, Jensen?
4: Who the devil?
5: You're losing money every hour.
4: You! You're masked! A gun!
5: You're gonna pay that $5,000 or do you want the strike to get worse?
4: I've seen pictures of that mask. You're the Green Hornet.
5: Answer me, Jensen.
4: I'll never pay, not for Trask or anyone. Not even for the Green Hornet.
5: You received a note about that payment, didn't you?
4: If you're in with Trask, you know I did.
5: The Green Hornet works alone. Trask did not write that note.
4: Tell me another.
5: I've no time to argue. Give me the note.
4: Making believe you don't know, eh?
5: Hand it over.
4: Here. I don't mean to follow out the blasted instructions anyhow.
3: According to this, you're to attach $5,000 in small bills to a life belt and throw it from Pier 92. As soon as you receive further instructions. Where is that money?
4: I haven't got it.
3: You may say that, Jensen, but I saw your eyes turn toward the desk. That's where it is, huh? $5,000. Very nice.
4: Give me that!
5: Remember, I have a gun, Jensen. I don't want to use it unless I have to. So you had decided to pay after all.
4: Well, yes, I did. I can't prove Trask is the one who's after this money. Rather than let my boat lie idle, Yes, I'm paying. Now take this money and get out.
5: But I'm not taking it.
4: Huh? You're not?
5: I have good reason to believe you'll be getting a phone call soon about the timer to deliver this money. I'm staying right here until that phone call comes in.
1: We waited half an hour, Wolf. Make that phone call.
2: But listen, Slickby, I'm worried. If it wasn't you told me to come over here, then somebody knows about our scheme.
1: They don't know, Wolf. They may suspect, but that's all.
2: Well, let's forget about Jensen. I'm telling you, somebody else...
1: I'm not giving up $5,000 because you're scared. Call him. Give him those instructions. Tell him to drop the money off Pier 92 at midnight. The tide will be running out. We'll be on a boat a mile or so below. We can pick that life preserver out of the water. No one's the wiser.
2: Yeah, I guess it's okay, as long as we don't have to get on the dock ourselves.
5: There's the phone, Jensen. Answer it.
4: You know too much.
5: Answer it.
4: Hello? Jensen speaking. What? Yes, I'll do it. I can't afford to have my boats tied up any longer. I understand at midnight. I heard you.
5: Midnight, eh?
4: Don't worry, I'll be there.
5: I know you will, Jensen. If

0: you're not, I'll come back to get you. Remember that.
1: Who are you working for?
0: Never mind. Just be there.
2: Confident that Dunson would carry out his part and deliver the $5,000, Rip Reed left him. Before rejoining Cato and the Black Beauty, he removed his mask and made two phone calls. The first was to Michael Axford, ordering him to trail Trask, head of the striking longshoremen. The second to Trask, warning him of trouble at Pier 92. Then, at midnight...
3: This Pier 92, all right. I don't see anyone around. What's this?
4: Why, it's
3: a life preserver. What the devil? It's money. Feels like plenty of it. Attached to the life preserver.
0: Exactly right, Trask.
3: Huh? Who said that?
0: Throw that life preserver in the river.
3: What? The Green Hornet.
0: Throw it in.
3: You're the one who called me. Whose money is this?
0: Judson left it here.
3: What are you trying to do, frame me?
0: I said throw it in the river. Now, get over to the edge of the pier.
3: Now, look here.
0: There's a motorboat below. Oh, you've been followed, Trask. See you at the shore end of the pier. Now, get into that motorboat before they
1: there
0: get...
1: There he is.
3: I won't.
1: Jump.
0: Start the motor. Out into the river.
1: Come back here!
5: All the harbors
3: are
5: complete.
3: What's this all about? What's the idea?
0: You'll learn soon enough. As soon as I open this cabin door.
6: Don't try anything when my back is turned, Trask. The man at the wheeling is keeping an eye on you.
1: What's going on here? Who locked me in that cabin?
0: Move toward the stern, Judson.
1: All right. Trask.
3: Huh? Is that Jensen?
1: So, I was right in the first place. You and the Green Hornet. When I got my $5,000, they'll put me ashore.
3: What are you talking about?
1: You know very well. If I'd known the Green Hornet was with you, he's the one who's been framing those accidents on my boat, huh? Meanwhile, you sit back and call a strike, and I don't kick in with the money right away.
3: You're crazy, Jensen. The Hornet forced me aboard.
1: You don't have to appear innocent any longer.
3: You're the one that's doing all this, not me.
1: Huh?
3: All this talk about demands for money. You know very well I never did a thing like that.
1: I suppose the next thing you're going to say is that I brought you on this boat for reasons of my own.
3: What else? I'm leading this strike. You can't break it any other way, so you have the Green Hornet Shanghai.
1: Why, you...
3: You'll have him keep me hidden until you get this strike cleared up. That's your angle, huh?
1: Trask, I'm going to knock you...
3: I've been aching for this.
0: Quiet.
3: And that goes for you, too.
1: Come on, you and the Hornet boat.
0: I said quiet. Shut up. I'll give you both a dose of gas. I'm not working for either one of you.
1: You don't have to talk... Huh?
3: What's that? You ain't in with Jensen?
1: You and Trask didn't plan this whole thing.
0: I said so, didn't I?
3: But I don't get
1: this. Then what about the $5,000? You can't laugh that off.
0: I haven't got your $5,000, and neither is Trask.
3: Sure I ain't.
1: If it isn't here, where is it?
0: Out on the water, out there. Look.
1: Yes, that's the life preserver, all right, but who...
0: I made Trask throw it off the dock.
3: Yeah, but I don't know why.
1: Let me get this straight. Trask wasn't after my money?
3: Not me.
1: And you, Hornet, you weren't after it either?
0: That money is drifting downstream with the tide. It's out in mid-channel. We're going after it, but our lights are out and we're sticking close to shore in the shadows. Just keep your eyes on that life preserver and shut up.
7: You see anything yet, Sligby?
8: Not yet, Wolf. Keep her headed upstream. Just enough throttle to hold against the tide.
7: Suppose Jensen didn't toss out that life preserver.
8: He did it all right with the money.
7: Yeah, I guess so. Sounded like he would on the phone.
8: I know the tide drift. You'll see us soon.
7: Hey, Sligby.
8: Spotted something.
7: Over there. No, a little to the port. Ain't that it?
8: Where? Yes, that's it. That's the life preserver. Swing the wheel.
7: Grab it before it gets caught in the propeller wash.
8: I have it.
7: Is that it? Is the dough there?
8: I think so. Yes, here it is. Fasten to the loop.
7: $5,000.
8: This is it, all right.
7: Well, Sligby, another $5,000 for it. Just like rolling off a log.
8: And no one the wiser.
7: Imagine that lunkhead, Jensen. He figures Trask is the guy that engineered that strike and demanded this dough.
8: That's it. We get the money and Trask takes the blame.
7: Hey, look. There's a launch here coming towards us. No lights.
8: What? Well, I have the money. Quick, pull this life preserver over the side.
7: They're coming fast. Must have been in the shadows.
8: Give her the gas, you fool. Head for the shore.
7: Okay.
8: Faster, she's gaining.
7: We can't go no faster.
9: Sheer off there. Look out.
7: Look out, Sligby. They're coming aboard.
0: Cut your motor, Don, or I'll give you some of this gas.
10: What are you doing here? What do you want?
0: Don't move, Sligby. Come on, you cut that motor. Trask, Jensen, come here.
1: Get this.
3: Sligby, you.
10: I assure you, I don't know what this is all about.
0: Look at the other man, Trask. You recognize him?
7: Hey, let me go.
0: Stand still, you little rat. Well, Trask?
3: Well, I'll be... Wolf, listen, I don't know nothing about nothing, Steve.
0: Don't try that, Wolf. You're talking to the Green Hornet now.
10: Oh, that's who you are. That mask.
0: Johnson, take this wrench and smash in that motor.
1: I still don't know...
0: Wolf, keep him covered from the other launch and keep that motor running.
3: So you're double...

0: trusting me, huh?
1: Leave me go, Trask. I swear.
0: All the while, I thought you were on the level. You've been doing this.
2: What about you, Slugby? Don't tell me you have nothing to say.
3: Trask, listen. I don't understand what this is all about. But you're not taking the word of a crook like the Green Hornet against me.
4: We got plenty on you, Slugby.
3: Oh, that's ridiculous.
2: We saw you take that life preserver from the river, Slugby.
1: How about that?
5: Don't tell him. Don't tell him.
3: Oh, what's there to tell? I don't know what life preserver you're talking about. Here, I'll even show you around the boat so you can see for yourself.
2: No, you don't. Try to throw the money overboard, eh, Slugby?
1: Let me go.
4: Give me that.
2: Oh, that's better. Police here, Trask. Take this money.
1: Hey, you ain't going to let him get away. He's the Green Hornet.
4: Grab him, Trask.
2: A little too late for that. Fast off. Head for the shore.
3: Oh, my jaw.
4: Blast him, he got away.
6: Here come the police.
7: Stand still, all of you. What do you make of Wolf? You're all covered.
4: It's all right, I'm Jensen.
2: Here's Trask and Wolf.
8: You and the dick board.
1: Get up.
3: Officer, this is an outrage. I warn
2: you. Slugby, what are you doing out here? Trying to settle a strike in mid-river?
4: Officer, I demand that you arrest these two men. They're the ones who planned that strike. They took my money.
1: Yeah, I'll talk.
8: You got the goods on me.
0: Holy crow, Lowry. Look at Trask. He's got the money right in his hand. Yeah, I guess that proves me theory was right. Trask is the crook.
6: Why, you blamed idiot.
4: Let him go. Trask had nothing to do with it.
0: He didn't.
6: Then who did?
4: Slugby. Slugby's the one. I demand his arrest.
6: Slugby, huh? Okay, mister. Join your pal over here.
2: Oh, what a yarn this is. Hey, Doyle, how about heading for shore? They don't have telephones on the river.
6: We're going, Lowry.
3: All right, I'm moving. But why didn't you go after that other launch? You let him get away.
0: What other launch? Let who get away?
3: The Green Hornet was in that launch.
4: Who?
6: The Green Hornet?
2: How about it, Trask? Was that the Green Hornet?
6: Sure it was.
4: He got us out here in the first place.
2: You steps. You got us, but you let him slip through your fingers.
0: Suffering snakes. Golly, Reed's going to be surprised when I tell him how close I come to getting me hands on the Green Hornet.

again there.

0: story you have just heard is a copyrighted feature of the Green Hornet Incorporated. 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
1: 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That was the episode War on the Waterfront from July 18, 1939. I'm Greg Belton from the Green Hornet. 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
9: Chandu the Magician. Good evening, ladies and gentlemen. The makers of White King Soap present for your enjoyment, Chandu the Magician. In Montalbania, Dorothy Regent has received a telephone call from her husband Robert in Paris, anxiously inquiring why she had not arrived after telegraphing him to meet her. And Frank Chandler realizes the telegram has tricked Regent into leaving his private laboratory, where he is working on a scientific project of international importance. But Chandler is obliged to start at once for the strange mountain of the Scimitar, which the yogi in Tibet had warned him would be the key to his work in the Balkans. Reluctant to leave Dorothy, Bob, and Betty alone in the grim, isolated castle, Chandler plans a camping trip for them with a gypsy tribe at the invitation of Lupu, his longtime friend and secret agent. The present scene opens in the deep mountain forest. It is night. Chandu, the Magician.

0: Where's Uncle Frank, do you think?
1: Oh, over there, beyond the fire with Lupu. By the horses. See him?
2: Why, Mother?
0: Oh, I was wondering if he's going to start for that mountain tonight.
1: Well, he told me he and Lupu were going to leave early in the morning. So it'd be night when they get there. Well, you cold, Mom?
0: No, dear. I'm surprised how comfortable it is here.
1: Oh, gypsies sure know how to pick a campsite. Close to water, out of the wind. Imagine living your whole life this way.
0: No school, no mother heckling you to pick up your things.

0: Your room looks like a rat's nest.
1: No chocolate cake. No football.
2: Hey, what is this?
1: Oh, it's wonderful here, though. You know what it makes me think of?
2: Abdallah. Everything does.
1: I didn't mean Abdallah. I meant the 49ers. They pull their wagons up in a circle like this on the plain.
2: Yeah. And lucky for them, the trees weren't like this.
1: Why?
2: Well, the Indians could sneak right up to the wagon train before anybody saw them.
3: Oh, Bob.
1: Don't pay any attention to him, Mother. There can't be anybody hiding out there in the trees.
2: Oh, I didn't mean to scare you, Mom. Who'd be out there anyway? If you're thinking about that dwarf...
3: Well, I'm not thinking of anybody especially. I just wish you hadn't brought it up.
4: As you say, Chandu.
5: You do that, Lupu. I'll tell them.
6: Well, Dot, it's all arranged. Lupu and I'll leave for the mountain before sunrise.
1: Sit down here by me, Uncle Frank.
3: How long do you suppose you'll be gone?
6: A couple of days at least. Maybe longer. Don't worry if we're not back just on time.
2: What if you run right into Esteban up there?
6: And if I'm lucky, I'll see him without his seeing me. At any rate, I've got to know who he is.
3: Frank, you don't think Esteban could be the man Metzos gets his orders from?
6: No. That fellow's much too big to bury himself in a mountain hideout.
1: Esteban isn't buried. He and his men do whatever they like.
6: The man I'm after is in a city somewhere.
2: A city?
6: He has to be. You can't carry out a scheme as big as his from a remote mountaintop.
3: Well, no one's ever seen Esteban. He may never come to this country. He could be in London or even New York, as long as people think he's here.
6: And somehow I don't think so, Dad.
3: Why?
6: Just before the king was shot, he told me a very peculiar thing.
2: About Esteban?
6: Yes. He said that at one time, Esteban's gypsies had dwindled to a minor nuisance. But after Jan Metzos took over the government, the gypsies began to make trouble again.
2: Oh, like the guerrillas in Greece, huh?
6: On a small scale, yes. And Metzos is protecting them.
3: Oh, no, Frank.
6: Well, he must be. The soldiers only made a pretense of chasing them into the hills the other day.
3: Yes, I thought it was odd they came back so soon.
6: Well, once I get a look at Esteban, I may recognize him. Or Lupu, may.
3: Oh, I like Lupu. It's refreshing to meet a man for once who hasn't a care in the world.
1: He hasn't anything but his horses and his wagon. He told me that a man who owned anything more than one cooking pot was a man in chains.
6: Yes, Lupu's made a great many people believe in that pose.
3: Oh, now don't tell me Lupu's a man with a secret sorrow. I don't believe it.
6: He's a man with a deadly purpose, Doc.
2: Are you kidding?
6: Far from it. You remember Sonia Rotislav in Cairo?
3: Oh, too well.
1: Did you really have her brother arrested as a traitor a long time ago?
6: Yes. Lupu's older brother was with me that night. He was killed. Lupu's been on the trail of the man who did it ever since. He's hoping it's Esteban.
2: What makes him think that, for Pete's sake?
6: A lot of things.
3: Well, you'd never think it to look at him.
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8: News. I'm Paul Stevens. Israel sharing intelligence with the U.S. about an alleged Iranian plot to assassinate President Trump as U.S. attacks continue.
9: President Trump, in spite of this, in spite of two previous attempts on his life, is showing strength, not fear. And, you know, by saying, you know, we are going to bomb you into oblivion, I think that sets the tone very correctly.
8: U.S. Ambassador to NATO Mark Whitaker on Fox. Main Democratic U.S. Senate candidate Graham Platner stepping aside after a campaign plagued with scandal. Reaction from the GOP.
10: The replacement may end up not having a Nazi tattoo and he may not abuse women, but he's still going to share the socialist agenda that Graham Platner and these radicals in places like New York City and Denver do as well.
8: On Fox, Arkansas, GOP Senator Tom Cotton, Platner denying the allegations. 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
2: 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Tonight, expect a chance of a thunderstorm in some areas this evening, turning into mostly cloudy skies later on. The low will be around 67. Tomorrow's looking like the best day of the weekend with partly sunny skies and lower humidity. The high will reach 86. Tomorrow night will be clear with a low of 63. As we head into Monday, anticipate mostly sunny conditions with a high of 85. I'm AccuWeather meteorologist Jason Katarina on WPG Talk Radio 95.5.
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4: You remember Sonia Rotislav in Cairo?
5: Oh, too well.
6: Did you really have her brother arrested as a traitor a long time ago?
4: Yes. Lupu's older brother was with me that night. He was killed. Lupu's been on the trail of the man who did it ever since. He's hoping it's a stable.
7: What makes him think that, for Pete's sake?
4: A lot of things.
5: Well, you'd never think it to look at him.
6: Doing?
4: That man's going to tell a gypsy folk tale. They've probably heard it 1,000 times, but they never get tired of it.
6: Oh, let's go over closer so we can hear, too.
4: No, he knows you'll want to listen. You can hear him from here.
8: I tell a story of Tanya, the beautiful gypsy maiden, and of two brave men, Stefan and Radu, and of the other with Satan's heart.
9: Tell it.
6: Mother, doesn't this remind you of that night at the oasis in Egypt?
5: It does a little.
8: It was many years ago when the family of Tanya was in the winter camp at the foot of the high mountains. Before the snow fell, the wagons had been buried up to half the wheels in the earth to keep them fast against the north wind. And in their own tent, the good horses had been made warm.
5: Frank, have you heard the story before?
4: You mean you think you heard?
5: Somewhere.
8: From morning until night. And the children ran in from the biting wind to warm themselves.
10: I never knew the village blacksmith was a gypsy.
6: Oh, keep
8: still. Daughter of the blacksmith was the beautiful Tanya. Her black hair had a bloom like the bloom of a grape when it is ripe. Her skin was golden and smooth as the petal of a mountain rose. Her eyes were brown like a quiet mountain pool, and the arms of Tanya were covered from wrist to elbow with bracelets of silver and gold, tinkling like tiny bells, though she stepped as lightly as a snowflake falls. Now you must know that Stefan and Radu had long desired the lovely Tanya. Always in the winter games and wrestling, each set himself to win from the other. For the smile of Tanya, which made a man dizzy, as though with too much wine. Late at night, when Tanya sat behind the curtains of her wagon, sometimes Stefan and sometimes Radu stood outside in the cold darkness, singing softly to her of his love. And still Tanya would not choose between them.
10: I'd have walked out on her. Catch me freezing for any gal.
6: Oh, you.
8: With the spring, the tribe grew weary of the bitterness, and Stefan and Radu were sent into the forest each to hunt the great black bear. Whichever should bring back the larger bear should be the husband of Tanya.
4: Wait till this is over, Dot.
8: Weeks passed and summer came while they did not return. But at last it happened that on the same day, Stefan and Radu found their way to the summer camp in the Green Valley. What do you think they found? The two strong ones.

0: wasn't dead.
1: As they came into the camp, each bore on his shoulder the skin of a great black bear. But the wedding fires were lighted. The wedding music sounded across the valley. Tanya had given herself to Ottakar the coward.
0: Oh, dear.
1: When Ottakar the black-hearted saw the sharp knives of Stefan and Radu flash in the firelight, he drew his own knife and threw it. But not at the men who loved her, at the lovely Tanya in her marriage garments, and her wild heart was still, and the marriage cup was broken at her feet.
2: It is finished. No more. It is finished. Yeah! Yeah! Music! More music!
3: Look at him once again, too.
4: What are you, Uncle Frank?
3: There's a man out there among the trees.
0: A gypsy?
3: I don't know. He's keeping out of the firelight. He's watching the camp, though.
4: Oh, Lupu's coming over here. He'll
0: you
4: probably...
0: see him now, Frank? Where is he?
3: Well, look to the right a little. At the big tree near the flat rock where we crossed the stream. Don't let him know you're watching him.
4: I don't see anybody.
3: He's right there somewhere. Lupu must think there's something wrong or he would have the story finished. Who is that, Lupu?
2: I did not see his face, Chandu. If he has followed you...
3: Well, he may not have seen us here in the shadow of the wagon.
0: He could be anywhere among the trees and we'd never know where he is.
3: I'll go over there and find out.
2: My knife is as sharp as that of the black-hearted Ottakar. From here, I can pin him to a tree.
0: Oh, but who could it be, that dwarf? Oh, Mother Irene couldn't follow us all the way.
4: Oh, I see him, Uncle Frank. By the big pine tree. Why?
2: So, he is not here for good. I will throw it.
3: Lupu, no! Lupu!
0: Who is it, Frank? Who is it?

0: Chandu the Magician is presented for your enjoyment every weekday evening. 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The makers of White King invite you to listen again Monday at this time when the story resumes. Chandu the Magician.
1: 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I'm Greg Bell, and earlier we had an episode of The Green Hornet starring Al Hodge. Well, he left the series to serve in the military during World War II, and later Robert Hall played the role for a few years. But can you name the actor who voiced the Hornet in between Hodge and Hall? I'll have the answer and then wrap up When Radio Was right after this.

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4: Welcome back to When Radio Was. 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Name the actor who voiced the Green Hornet on radio after Al Haj and just before Robert Hall. 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

0: more. And I think that you're right. And people are commenting, by the way, on the poll that I put up, grade Donald Trump A, B, C, or an F. I think people are saying exactly that, too, which is, let's start going after the airports. Let's start going after the bridges. There's some people, and Tammy, I appreciate the call. There's some people that say that, well, if the president does that, if he goes after, you know, this infrastructure that is used by civilians, that is a war crime. That is something that the left has been saying a lot. It's actually not. I mean, leftists, just please stop it, because it is easily provable. It is easily verified that the Iranian military, they also use the bridges and the airports and so forth, thereby making them legitimate targets. 866-90-RED-EYE is the phone number. All right, coming up, a couple more of your calls. Thank you for all the calls. I love it. A couple more of your calls. Also, the latest on Graham Plattner. If you don't know, he is now dropped out of the Senate race in Maine. What he had to say, my jaw hit the table. Details straight ahead right here on Red Eye Radio.
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2: How did last week's hot temperatures east of the Rockies impact USDA's latest pasture and rangeland conditions report? According to meteorologist Brad Rippey,
3: we did see a one-point increase in the very poor-to-poor ratings for pastures nationally, now 36%, up from 35% a week ago. The good-to-excellent rating dropping a point from 34% last week to 33% good-to-excellent nationally this week.
2: Even with the slight condition deterioration week over week, Rippey says some areas note green pastures, including
3: the Midwest, 60% good to excellent or greater in every Midwestern state except Nebraska and the Dakotas. We've even seen enough improvement in the South, previous drought-affected areas, that we've seen pastures now rated greater than 60% good to excellent in states like Kentucky, Louisiana, and Alabama.
2: However, one-third of the nation records significantly very poor-to-poor pasture and rangeland conditions for the period ending July 5th. I'm Rod Bain reporting for the U.S. Department of Agriculture in Washington, D.C.
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12: 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Coffee lovers may have another reason to grab another cup of Joe. A new study suggests regular coffee consumption can significantly lower the risk of liver disease. Researchers looking at results of dietary questionnaires filled out by more than 355,000 healthy adults over a 13-year period. Those who drank five or more cups of coffee a day had a 32% lower risk of cirrhosis, a liver disease, a 47% lower risk of liver cancer, and a 42% lower risk of dying from liver disease. The study noted benefits appear to come from more than just caffeine because both regular and decaf were linked to healthier liver outcomes. Researchers say the next step is to identify the specific compounds in coffee that are responsible for these liver protective associations. That study was published in the journal Clinical Gastroenterology and Hepatology. For more health news, go to foxnewshealth.com. 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I'm Lisa Brady, Fox News.
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2: Red Eye Radio, 866-90-RED-EYE, 866-907-3339. Ken is in Michigan listening to the great WJR. Ken, thanks for calling in. Go ahead.
3: Yes, up until yesterday, I believe I would have given him an F. I believe he had sincere intentions of egging it diplomatically with negotiations. I think he underestimated the tenacity of the Iranians. They're very manipulative. They know we have the midterms coming up, and they have basically, through the negotiations, blindsided him, wasted 2 months, and now after they're attacking the ships, I think Trump is going to finally finish him off, and I'm going to wind up giving him an A.
2: So Ken, I want to make sure I got it. So diplomacy, and I'm not judging. Diplomacy was an F. Dropping more bombs, it's an A.
3: Diplomacy with them. They don't negotiate.
2: No, you're right. Okay, Ken, you're thanks for the call. Ken, you're absolutely right. Ken, you're on the right track. But the thing is, you're on the right track because Donald Trump has said many times before he entered into this negotiation that you cannot trust Iran. So he went in there. I mean, he's on record is saying that the Iranians, they lie, they cheat, they steal, they fund terrorism, etc. So he went into this eyes wide open, knowing exactly what he was getting into. I give him an A because he tried diplomacy. He proved to the rest of the world that diplomacy matters. Now, clearly, he gave Iran enough rope, if you want to use this analogy, enough rope to hang themselves, because it is clear they are not interested in negotiating any kind of a peace deal. Now, he's really given himself the permission to start dropping bombs. And I think that, hopefully, as you say, Ken, will finish the job. And thanks for your call.
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3: I'm Chris DeMeo. Iran says the Strait of Hormuz is closed until the end of U.S. interference in the region. Where does that leave the U.S.?
4: I don't think that negotiations with them is going to stop this. I think they only understand one thing, and the only reason they're at the table is because we've pretty much decimated their navy, and we've really taken out a lot of their ability to retaliate, and certainly they have some assets left.
3: New York Congresswoman Claudia Tenney appearing on Fox Report. Two people dead and multiple injured after gunfire erupted Saturday night at a Latin street festival in Toronto.
5: I'm deeply disturbed and angry about this reckless, irresponsible act of violence.
3: Toronto Mayor Olivia Chow. Police have yet to find out what led to the shooting. No arrests have been made. 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
6: 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Go ahead.
7: Thank you. This thing with Iran, I think it's going to have to be settled kind of like the way we had to settle things with the Empire of Japan.
6: Because you want to nuke Iran?
7: Well, not really. I don't really, but they're not going to give up. Does anybody understand that?
6: Okay, hey Bob, let me ask you a question because I am absolutely not for nuking Iran, but I totally understand why you say that. Nuke Iran and kill, you know, thousands of innocent civilians or American boots on the ground. Which would you rather?
7: No, I would rather see that happen because, let's face it, they go out and they kill their own people every day of the week. So, I mean, yeah. I know it's crazy, but that's the last victory we had. And it's the last time that, you know, we put a stop to this kind of nonsense.
6: All right, Bob, thank you very much for the call. I appreciate it. I'm not for nuking Iran. I totally get Bob's sentiment. I've got a lot more straight ahead. Do we still not know where Mitch McConnell is or what's going on with his health? Details straight ahead.
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0: 2017 to 2021, previously served as Labor Secretary under President George W. Bush. So there's just a lot of bizarreness going on. You have all of these Republican leaders saying, oh, yeah, we spoke to Mitch. Things are great. No problem whatsoever. But there's no tape. There's no audio. There's no proof of the nature of these conversations. And now the Democrat governor for the state of Kentucky, Andy Beshear, is chiming in. What he has to say coming up next on Red Eye Radio.
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2: 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Thus, the truly cheapest fuel can only be found if you subtract federal and state taxes and state surcharges from the pump price to compare. The strategy means that you buy without regard for whether you are paying more at the pump in taxes. IFTA also considers state surcharges, which complicates the fuel buying strategy. Indiana, Kentucky, and Virginia have per-gallon surcharges. Connecticut, Kentucky, New Mexico, New York, and Oregon have per-mile surcharges. While some owner-operators buy only enough fuel to get through surcharge states, this practice can backfire, depending on the actual cost of the fuel in each state. When comparing fuel prices, always remember, pump pride minus taxes equals the real fuel cost. 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
8: For the second time this season, the NASCAR Cup Series is back at Echo Park Speedway in Atlanta for the Quaker State 400. The race also marks round three of the in-season challenge, a head-to-head single elimination tournament. Round two was last week at Chicagoland Speedway. Chase Briscoe took the checkered flag, but the bracket saw five upsets, including Alex Bowman defeating Austin Cindric and Todd Gillian taking down Carson Hocevar. The quarterfinals this week feature some more interesting matchups. Denny Hamlin Hunt takes on Joe Gibbs Racing teammate Christopher Bell. Ryan Blaney faces William Byron. Chase Elliott squares off with Chase Briscoe. And Todd Gillian goes against Alex Bowman. As for the race itself, Tyler Reddick won the Auto Trader 400 here in February. And last year's Quaker State 400 winner was Chase Elliott. The action begins Sunday at 7 p.m. Eastern. For Fox in the Fast Lane, Tony Genualdo, Fox News.
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1: This is a Fox News alert. I'm Deborah Valentine. U.S. Senator Lindsey Graham of South Carolina has died following a brief and sudden illness at the age of 71. His office says the late Republican senator's family appreciates prayers at this time and asks for privacy. A shooting during a large Latin festival in Midtown Toronto Saturday night left two dead and four hurt. Toronto Mayor Olivia Chow reacts.
2: I'm deeply disturbed and angry about this reckless, irresponsible act of violence.
1: So far, no arrests. The World Cup semifinals are set. Fox's Tim McMaster.
3: The other semifinal is France and Spain. The top four teams in the FIFA rankings entering the tournament make it through to the final four.
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5: 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Tonight, expect a chance of a thunderstorm in some areas this evening, turning into mostly cloudy skies later on. The low will be around 67. Tomorrow's looking like the best day of the weekend with partly sunny skies and lower humidity. The high will reach 86. Tomorrow night will be clear with a low of 63. As we head into Monday, anticipate mostly sunny conditions with a high of 85. I'm AccuWeather meteorologist Jason Caterina on WPG Talk Radio 95.5.
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0: All I can tell you is it hurt like hell, but worse. My daily walk was gone, and that bothered me a great deal. Then I thought of all of you and how much more devastating this type of injury could be for you. My life stopped. I now feel your pain. Just know at Morgan & Morgan, we got your back. I understand. 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

0: I'm not even sure the discussion is about nuclear weapons at this point. It really does seem to be about the Strait of Hormuz and Iran trying to control it and Iran trying to charge tolls to the ships that that try to sail through it. But Donald Trump is tired of dealing with Iran. I think the rest of the world, certainly the Middle East, is also tired of dealing with Iran.
1: I don't know. I think they're a little loco. They're a little crazy.
0: Yeah, that is what President Trump said about Iran. Any government, I would say, that merrily kills so many of its citizens and just doesn't seem to care, they are crazy and they are nuts. But the president rattled off a lot of the military accomplishments of the war earlier today when he was at NATO. We'll talk about that and a whole lot more straight ahead. Phone number remains 866-90-RED-EYE, 866-907-3339. If you can't call in, text in 615-737-9986. Got a lot more straight ahead.
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8: Disney's live-action Moana, with Dwayne Johnson back as demigod Maui, as Moana answers the ocean's call and voyages beyond the reef on a journey to restore prosperity to her people. The horror film Evil Dead Burn, a grieving widow seeks solace with her in-laws at a secluded family home until one by one, they're transformed into people possessed by a demonic force. comedy Gail Daughtry and the celebrity sex pass, Zoe Deutsch stars as a small-town hairdresser who heads to Hollywood to even the scales after her fiancé cheats with his celebrity pass. Her target, John Hamm, plays himself. And streaming on Peacock, the Colleen Hoover adaptation, Reminders of Him, follows a young mother who returns to her Wyoming hometown after prison, hoping to reconnect with a daughter she's never known, and finds an unexpected romance with a local bar owner. That's Fox on Film on Fox News.
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2: I don't know. I think they're a little loco. They're a little crazy.
1: Yep, that is Donald Trump talking about the Iranians. And, you know, again, as I said at the end of the last segment, this is a country that just kills many of its citizens, and they just really don't seem to care about much of anything. The president in this particular press conference, he rattled off a lot of the military accomplishments of the war that I've already mentioned in the first segment of this radio broadcast. There have been many. Donald Trump spoke about their Navy and the Air Force being gone, the ability to make nuclear weapons gone as well. Then he spoke about Iran's wishes for Trump himself to be assassinated.
2: And you know what? I may be gone, too. Because I'm their number one target. It's out all over the place. I'm their number one because they're scum. That's the way they act. And that's the way they've done it for 47 years. But I'm doing what's right for the country. I'm doing really what's right for the world. They have to be stopped. And they've killed thousands, hundreds of thousands of people. They killed 52,000 protesters over the last 3 months. So when you say we're not doing well, I think we're doing phenomenally well.
1: So it just, you know, honestly, it's just a matter of how you gauge success. How do you gauge victory? Again, militarily, yeah. Man, we are getting in there and we are blowing stuff up. We have set them back big time. But we won't know who won this war for a while. Do you know the old saying, how it goes, you don't really judge a president's time in office until, you know, 100 years in the future? That's kind of how I feel about Iran, where it just kind of depends on what happens with Iran and what they decide to do. Think about this. Right now, they have the opportunity, the Iranians have the opportunity to make a deal to try to make their country's economy incredible. And the amazing thing is they just don't care. They value things that the rest of the world doesn't value. They value death. They value the ability to kill innocent people. That's what Iran values. The rest of the world just doesn't agree with that, and trying to make these folks into less barbaric has proven to be difficult, to say the least.
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1: This is a Fox News alert. I'm Chris DeMeo. Longtime Republican U.S. Senator Lindsey Graham has died.
2: He had just been to Ukraine. He was somebody who was always on the move. He had been overseas. He's somebody who had been, you know, working on the Ukraine issue, had been working with President Trump.
1: That's Fox's Chad Pergram. Graham's office issuing a statement on X saying the senator died Saturday evening after a brief and sudden illness. Graham was 71. Two people are dead and multiple people injured after gunfire erupted last night at a Latin street festival in Toronto.
3: I'm deeply disturbed and angry about this reckless, irresponsible act of violence.
1: Toronto Mayor Olivia Chow. Police have yet to find out what led to the shooting. No arrests have been made. 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
6: 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Tonight, expect a chance of a thunderstorm in some areas this evening, turning into mostly cloudy skies later on. The low will be around 67. Tomorrow's looking like the best day of the weekend with partly sunny skies and lower humidity. The high will reach 86. Tomorrow night will be clear with a low of 63. As we head into Monday, anticipate mostly sunny conditions with a high of 85. I'm AccuWeather meteorologist Jason Caterina on WPG Talk Radio 95.5.
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3: 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If you find me on X, I've got a poll up there tonight. Grade President Trump's war efforts in Iran, A, B, C, or F. About 65% of you are giving the president an A, 5.9% a B. You've got 17.6% giving President Trump a C, and an F, 11.8%. Somebody on the text line that I use at 615-737-9986 commenting on the fact that there were some of you that gave the president an F. Somebody said, well, that proves that there are some people who listen to Red Eye Radio who have Trump derangement syndrome. I would disagree. I mean, I just told you in the previous segment that I like President Trump a lot, and I think that he's done a lot of really good things, and he's got some really good ideas. That doesn't mean, though, that I'm not going to criticize him when I believe that he is off base on something, and I have done that many times. But I promise you, friends, I'm the last guy that you can accuse of having Trump derangement syndrome just because I have a problem with some of the things that he has done. Let's say hello to this is Dave in Pennsylvania on Red Eye Radio. Dave, thanks for calling in.
4: Yeah, I think we should just go in and finish the job. I think we got him on the ropes. I think it's like when you got a fighter on the ropes in the ring, you go for it. Now, they're attacking Bahrain, the UAE, yep. Kuwait. Why can't we furnish these people with, systems by which they can defend themselves and offensive systems, which when they can fight back? And why can't we just go? I don't mean the Iranian people, but against the IRCG, the regime, governmental buildings, oil refineries, bridges, things of that nature. I mean, you've got them on the ropes. Let's finish them off.
3: So what I would say, and Dave, I appreciate the call there, because I'm right there with you, right? Like from an emotional standpoint, you're absolutely right. I want to see some bombs dropped, and that is what's happening. Part of the problem is that Iran has an endless supply of drones, and relatively speaking, drones are really cheap, and it costs a lot of money to be able to knock them down from a military standpoint. So that's number one, is they do have a lot of drones. And number two, you probably got China and Russia helping Iran, you know, sort of off to the side, if you will. And so Iran is going to have plenty of ammunition from a drone standpoint. That's number one. So as easy as it is to drop a bunch of bombs, it's a lot harder to fend off all of those drones. So that's number one. Number two, we are trying to reverse, and we have reversed some of the things that were in the memorandum of understanding that allowed Iran to sell oil.

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2: This is a Fox News alert, a loss on Capitol Hill. I'm Chris DeMeo, Fox News. Republican Senator Lindsey Graham has died after a brief and sudden illness. Fox's Chad Pergamon, D.C., has more.
3: He had been a JAG in the military and then moved into politics, starting as a congressman in 1995, came in during that historic wave when Republicans got control of the House in 1995 with Newt Gingrich. He moved to the Senate, and Fritz Hollings, the legendary longtime senator, decided to resign. Fritz Hollings came to the Senate in 1966, and you had two people who served in the Senate for years from South Carolina, Fritz Hollings and Strom Thurmond, who served, you know, way back decades before even Fritz Hollings. So I think that was significant there.
2: Emergency personnel reportedly responded to a call for cardiac arrest at Senator Graham's Capitol Hill home. Senator Graham was 71. President Trump posting on Truth Social, Lindsey Graham, one of the greatest people and senators I've ever known, is dead. He was always working and was a true American patriot. Lindsey will be greatly missed. Iran strikes another ship in the Strait of Hormuz, and a retaliation comes from the U.S.
4: The U.S. and Iran trading new blows after Iran struck another ship in the Strait of Hormuz early Sunday. Tehran claims it was navigating an unapproved route and that the vital waterway is now closed until further notice. The U.S. confirms a civilian crew member is missing, and the Cyprus-flagged vessel is unable to continue its journey due to fire and extensive damage. The U.S. responded by striking about 140 targets in southern Iran, including missile and drone sites, naval capabilities, and surveillance equipment. Iran retaliated with attacks on U.S. assets in Jordan, Qatar,

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0: 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Today, expect partly sunny skies with lower humidity, making it the best day of the weekend. The high will reach 86. Tonight will be clear with a low of 63. Tomorrow will be mostly sunny with a high of 85. On Tuesday, anticipate mostly sunny skies and toasty conditions with a high of 93. Wednesday will be mostly sunny and very hot, with temperatures matching the record high from 1995, reaching 100. I'm AccuWeather meteorologist Joe Lundberg on WPG Talk Radio 95.5.
1: Sunday, July 12th, 2026. I'm Jared Halper. How can Congress come together to solve big problems?
2: You know, on both sides of the aisle, relationships are extremely important. Being bipartisan is what made me an effective lawmaker when I was chairman and ranking member for 12 years. You know, we had an agreement. Let's try to agree on everything we can. But when we don't, let's do it with civility.
1: And is the Republican Party rethinking its approach to foreign policy?
2: I would prefer to concentrate on our adversaries and build up our alliances. I think it's very important that we honor and value our alliances and then work against our adversaries. Let's remember who the bad guys are. The good guys are the United States, our allies. We don't need to demonize our allies.
1: This is the Fox News Rundown from Washington. For more than 20 years, a House district in Central Texas has been represented by Michael McCaul. McCaul won his first House race back in 2004 and last year announced that this 11th term would be his final term in office. During his two decades in the House, McCaul has emerged as a leading voice on U.S. foreign policy, serving as chair of the House Homeland Security Committee and the House Foreign Affairs Committee. In that time, he has logged countless miles traveling the world to meet with heads of state, diplomats, and opposition leaders. So why is he calling it quits now?
2: Yeah, I've always admired public service. I think my father's experience really inspired me to serve my country.
1: McCaul joined me for a Fox News Rundown from Washington exit interview.
2: My father was a bombardier in a B-17, part of Operation Overlord, 32 bombing missions over Nazi Germany. And, you know, handing down a better America to the next generation is what the greatest generation did for mine. And, you know, I wanted to serve my country. Congress became available in 2004. And before that, I was Department of Justice Chief of Counterterrorism after 9/11. And I wanted to kind of take it to another level.
1: So you get to Congress in 2005. As you arrive, is it what you expected? I imagine you had a pretty good handle of what it would look like with your service in the Justice Department.
2: Right.
1: But, you know, the relationship building and that side of it.
2: Yeah, I would say that is the most important thing about Congress is your relationships matter and your trust is very important. And if you violate your word and you lose your trust, you lose everything. And so, you know, on both sides of the aisle, relationships are extremely important. I found that was a good, and I'm kind of like that anyway. Being bipartisan is what made me an effective lawmaker when I was chairman and ranking member for 12 years, both Homeland Security and Foreign Affairs Committee. You know, we had an agreement. Well, let's try to agree on everything we can, but when we don't, let's do it with civility. We didn't always have House, Senate, and White House like we do right now, trifecta. And it was very important, especially if you don't have the Senate or the White House, to be bipartisan. That's how I was always ranked as one of the top lawmakers because I knew how to work across the aisle and I got good things done for the country.
1: The narrative about Congress is that has changed, that people don't get along so much anymore. It's much more tribal. Do you have an R next to your name, a D next to your name?
2: No.
1: One, is that realistic? Is the view that the American public sees true? And if so, when did you start to see that shift?
2: It has changed. There now it's very vogue and style to demonize the other side of the aisle and not, you know, almost vilify them. And that's because of the theater. You're on a stage, if you will. And I think with, you know, more coverage, social media has certainly transformed the experience. What also changed, you know,

0: even within my own delegation, Texas delegation, you know, we all always stuck together. Yeah, but there was a time when we wouldn't even go after our Texas Democrats out of respect. That changed. But what really changed, and you see that more so today now, is internecine warfare within our own party, very much in style, in vogue, to go after your fellow Republican colleagues. That is the fundamental shift I've seen in my 22 years in Congress, and I think for the worse.
1: Can you pinpoint a moment where you sort of noticed that, or has it just kind of been a gradual evolution over the last 22 years?
0: No, gradual. Now it is, you know, become a force. I would say, I don't have a specific year. You know, in 2005 wasn't like that. I would say, you know, around the time of John Boehner. I remember being Team Boehner, these lunches, so frustrated with the cigarette, you know, I can't control these guys, you know, because in the old days, Tom DeLay would strip you of your committee, strip you of earmarks they had back then. You know, there were ways to punish members for bad behavior. Then the bad behavior got awarded by sometimes Fox News or other outlets where they would, and social media, where they would go outside of the system that was working at that time and then attack leadership, and became very popular in some circles, and the fundraising they could do with the internet changed a lot of that. And, you know, I was always more of a team player. Like, we're a team. Let's work it. There's no I in team. Let's work together. Let's try to get our agenda passed into law. And now you're seeing the height of dysfunction on the House floor.
1: You talk about that dysfunction in kind of the warfare, as you describe it. Is there camaraderie that is not seen, maybe doesn't get as much attention that viewers, listeners would be surprised to hear?
0: There is. I mean, there are some members that will continue to vilify the other side off the stage, if you will. But you'd be surprised that members off the stage, off the performance and the cameras, who actually have developed friendships across the aisle. The epitome of it is when you travel overseas, when you go on these congressional delegations, you do, it's the last bipartisan thing left. You do form these bonds and friendships that are actually quite useful when you return, because you're traveling really as an American. You represent the United States of America, not the Republican Party or the Democratic Party. And you come together in that respect. And it's still a great thing.
1: Obviously, with the committees you've served on, you have done a lot of those CODELs, as they're called, those congressional delegation trips. You will hear, especially from primary challengers or outsiders trying to get elected, that those can be boondoggles, and they get a lot of criticism. And I'm sure you've heard some of that criticism. Describe to me why they need to continue.
0: Well, you remember we can harken back to high school, college, when you went on field trips?
1: Sure.
0: And, you know, it's great to learn about things in the textbook, but when you travel and see it and see the people and the leadership there, you come back so much better educated. So, yeah, it's not for every committee, and, you know, but the two committees I chaired, both Homeland, you know, at the height of ISIS and the caliphate, for me to travel to Afghanistan, to travel to Iraq, to Pakistan, and even parts of Syria to see what is this and protect the country from terrorism. Very valuable experience. And then Foreign Affairs Committee, the same. I mean, my travels to Ukraine, very educational. You know, and you can bring back legislative ideas like the emergency wartime supplemental bill that I passed. And that was a, you know, it was not an easy thing to accomplish. But it saved Ukraine from Russian occupation. AUKUS, right? Traveling to Australia to see how important the alliance is, the beachhead in the Indo-Pacific to counter China. So we passed the AUKUS bill to, you know, submarines, but also AI quantum with advanced weapon systems. Hugely important to see that firsthand.
1: What are you going to miss most about the job?
0: Well, my saying is, I'm going to miss the clowns, but I'm not going to miss the circus.
1: Go into a little bit more detail with that.
0: I'm going to miss the people, the friendships. Mm-hmm. I mean, only a member of Congress knows what it's like.

0: to be a member of Congress. It's probably one of the most unique occupations on the planet, other than maybe the president. And there's isolation as well. You're around a lot of people, but at the end of the day, you come home, you're by yourself, unless you're fortunate to have your family.
1: Yeah.
0: But because of that, there's a bond, you know, with members on both sides. But you understand it, and you know, you hug each other, and I'll miss a lot of that. But, you know, they'll always be my friends. I'll always be known as, hey, he was a chairman, he was a congressman. Mm-hmm. I think it's important for members to have the wisdom to know when it's time.
1: So that was going to be my next question. What led you to the decision not to run for re-election?
0: I had a great visit with Paul Ryan. he said, you don't want to be one of these washed-up chairmen that don't know when it's time to leave. And I've seen it. And they become bitter. You know, I always kind of joke, there are four ways to leave Congress. You can die in Congress, and we see that happen. I didn't want that. You can lose. I've been very fortunate to win 22 elections successfully. And my polling was very strong when I made my decision. You can go out on a scandal, and knock on wood, that hasn't happened. Or you can go out on top with your integrity intact. You'd be surprised how many members are so envious. And all they want to do is be able to do something that made a difference and then keep their integrity intact and leave on a high note. And they're desperately trying to find a way to do that.
1: What are you going to remember most about your time? What do you want your legacy to be?
0: Wow. My leadership on Homeland.
1: You served during difficult times of war.
0: Heightened.
1: A time where I think the Republican Party is in a identity, maybe not crisis, but trying to find its identity on foreign policy, on foreign footing.
0: I 1980, the first election I got to vote in, Ronald Reagan.
1: Yeah.
0: Evil empire. Grew up in the Cold War. That's my experience. My dad's war. And the younger ones didn't grow up in the Cold War. They grew up in the forever wars. Different perspective. I have to educate them on the fact that Putin is not a good person. He's our adversary. That Chairman Xi, President Xi of China, is our adversary. The Ayatollah is not our friend. But chairing Homeland at that critical time, especially the rise of ISIS and the caliphate, foreign fighters coming in the country to radicalization over the internet, the Boston bombing, yeah. 2 months into my chairmanship, all of a sudden I became a face on television. And then foreign affairs, the implosion of Afghanistan, the investigation I did into that disaster, which I always argue Putin saw weakness. And when weakness invites aggression, conflict, and war, that is when Putin decided, and he talks to President Xi in China at the Beijing Olympics, I'm going to invade Ukraine. And he did it because he saw weakness in Afghanistan. All those points, passing the emergency wartime supplemental bill, I passed the Chips for America Act to bring manufacturing semiconductor chips into this country, not offshore to Taiwan, that's very vulnerable to an invasion, from China. And one thing that was off committee that I took a lot of interest in, it was very much a heart thing, was the Childhood Cancer Caucus, where we passed major legislation to help save these children's lives. One in particular that led Dr. Allison at MD Anderson to discover immunotherapy, which he got a Nobel Prize for medicine for. He used the voucher system that I authorized into law. Lastly, probably the most popular thing I've done was PreCheck and Global Entry. So as I returned just the other day from an overseas trip, Global Entry is awesome.
1: Yes.
0: And yes, everybody loves it.
1: Yes, it is. I will say I have it. My wife doesn't. It has caused some disagreements when we return right. from overseas.
0: She's in the long line. You're in the short.
1: But then I end up waiting for the luggage. We've talked a lot about your legacy. I want to kind of finish the legacy conversation with this. And that is a vote that you're most proud of and a vote that maybe you wish you had a mulligan on.
0: Wow, that's a great question. The one I was most proud of that I led was the emergency wartime supplemental bill at a critical time with a new speaker who was not prepped on the dangers of our adversaries and the invasion of Ukraine. And that bill not only

0: provided.
1: You're talking about that emergency supplemental that was passed. Was it the first year of the Biden administration?
0: This was passed. Yes.
1: Yeah.
0: Yeah.
1: I remember that fight on Capitol Hill. That's why I asked.
0: Yeah. And it was critical in several respects. It basically gave support to our allies, and that being Israel against Iran, Taiwan, and foreign militaries. I signed up on all the weapon sales. Mm-hmm. So foreign military financing, foreign military sales to Taiwan against China to guard them. And then finally, most importantly, Ukraine, the $60 billion that without which they would, in my judgment, would be occupied by Russia today. That changed the course of history. It was the right vote. I asked at the end, are you Chamberlain or are you Churchill? Because it boiled down to that. History will judge us by how we act and what we do here and now. And you want to be on the right side of history. And I was so proud of the Republicans that despite the pressures from some, did the right thing.
1: We're speaking with Texas Republican Michael McCaul in his exit interview. We'll have more on the Fox News Rundown from Washington coming up.
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0: This is House Call for Health. Coffee lovers may have another reason to grab another cup of Joe. A new study suggests regular coffee consumption can significantly lower the risk of liver disease. Researchers looking at results of dietary questionnaires filled out by more than 355,000 healthy adults over a 13-year period. Those who drank five or more cups of coffee a day had a 32% lower risk of cirrhosis, a liver disease, a 47% lower risk of liver cancer, and a 42% lower risk of dying from liver disease. The study noted benefits appear to come from more than just caffeine because both regular and decaf were linked to healthier liver outcomes. Researchers say the next step is to identify the specific compounds in coffee that are responsible for these liver protective associations. That study was published in the journal Clinical Gastroenterology and Hepatology. For more health news, go to foxnewshealth.com. 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I'm Lisa Brady, Fox News.
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10: Here's a look inside the Beltway. I'm Jeff Manasso. Walmart says it's dropping prices on groceries and other goods. President Trump says he's the reason why. The president saying the retail giant is lowering prices on things like ground beef at his administration's request to celebrate the country's 250th birthday. In a social media post, the president encouraging Americans to shop at Walmart. In its own announcement, the retailer confirming the price drops, saying the price rollbacks are designed to help customers and members make the most of summer. In a statement saying price cuts include ground beef, corn, red cherries, ice cream, potato chips, and soda. The man accused of planting pipe bombs near the U.S. Capitol before January 6th is not covered by President Trump's mass pardons. A federal judge rejected a motion to dismiss charges against Brian Cole Jr. He's suspected of planting pipe bombs outside the U.S. Capitol headquarters of the Republican National Committee and Democrat National Committee in 2021. Attorneys for Cole argued that he was covered by a pardon from President Trump of January 6th defendants, writing in a court filing that Cole's actions were linked to the events of January 6th and should be dismissed. But Judge Amir Ali rejected the motion, concluding the president's pardons were limited to individuals convicted of offenses. For the Fox News Rundown, I'm Jeff Manasso.
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0: I'm Chad Pergram with the Speaker's Lobby. Three House Democratic candidates who are members of the Democratic Socialists of America recently invoked language which sounded straight out to the Eastern Bloc. Darylisa Avila Chevalier in New York, Hartzell Gray of Missouri, and Milot Kyros in Colorado. They spoke about their, quote, comrades. No one struggled to keep warm amid the recent historic heat wave, but how about keeping your comrade warm? No, you're not back in the USSR, but you might be in the Democratic Party. Democratic Socialists are pushing Medicare for all, universal child care, the abolition of ICE, and taking on the U.S. and Israel over Gaza. When the Beatles released Back in the USSR, right-wing reactionaries said that this proved the group harbored communist sentiments. Now the American right says the Democratic Party has turned left. And to hear the GOP tell it, those candidates may as well be parroting Beatles lyrics. Back in the USSR! With the Speaker's Lobby, Chad Pergram, Fox News.
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2: Your WPG Talk Radio 95.5 AccuWeather forecast for South Jersey. Today, expect partly sunny skies with lower humidity, making it the best day of the weekend. The high will reach 86. Tonight will be clear with a low of 63. Tomorrow will be mostly sunny with a high of 85. On Tuesday, anticipate mostly sunny skies and toasty conditions with a high of 93. Wednesday will be mostly sunny and very hot, with temperatures matching the record high from 1995, reaching 100. I'm AccuWeather meteorologist Joe Lundberg on WPG Talk Radio 95.5.
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4: I'm Chad Pergram with the Speaker's Lobby. Three House Democratic candidates who are members of the Democratic Socialists of America recently invoked language which sounded straight out to the Eastern Bloc. Darlizia Avila Chevalier in New York, Hartzell Gray of Missouri, and Milot Kyros in Colorado. They spoke about their, quote, comrades. No one struggled to keep warm amid the recent historic heat wave, but how about keeping your comrade warm? No, you're not back in the USSR, but you might be in the Democratic Party. Democratic Socialists are pushing Medicare for all, universal child care, the abolition of ICE, and taking on the U.S. and Israel over Gaza. When the Beatles released Back in the USSR, right-wing reactionaries said that this proved the group harbored communist sentiments. Now the American right says the Democratic Party has turned left. And to hear the GOP tell it, those candidates may as well be parroting Beatles lyrics. Back in the USSR! With the Speaker's Lobby, Chad Pergram, Fox News.

0: look at any poll and the conclusion will be the same. Congress is unpopular. Texas Republican Michael McCaul has some ideas about why that is. After more than two decades serving a central Texas House district, McCaul is retiring at the end of this year. But before he leaves, he is sitting down for a Fox News Rundown from Washington exit interview.
1: I mean, do it for the right reasons. I mean, Boehner always said, yeah, do the right things for the right reasons and you'll be all right.
0: Our conversation continues with advice McCaul has for the next generation of U.S. leaders.
1: Don't just go with the immediate gratification or trying to satisfy people. Think long term. You know, do the right thing for the country. And this is the fundamental principle is serve your country, don't serve your ego. And I'm seeing too much of ego in politics today. And there's not a civility in politics anymore. There used to be a civility there, and we're losing that.
0: How do you change that?
1: You need leaders that are willing to speak up and do the right thing and be, bring civility back. Just last night, one of the members I won't mention that I get this a lot. Like, yeah, I hate to see you leave, but I understand why it's so chaotic here. But you're one of the last great statesmen up here. I take that as the greatest compliment to being a statesman legislator. Statesman member of Congress is probably to me the most flattering compliment. And in some circles, that may not be popular. Going back home, look, I've done my share of fighting for the cause, fighting for the party, but there's also a time to work together, do what's best for the country. Put the country first. You know, country first over everything.
0: Do you worry about the institution of the House of Representatives, of the Congress, of the Senate?
1: I do.
0: Of trust in government and all of the institutions that I think for so many years were sort of taken for granted?
1: Yeah. I'm an eternal optimist. Mm-hmm. I think we can get some of this back, not have this internecine warfare within our own party, try to unify. We need to unify as a party, to be honest with you, but we need to unify as a nation too. I've never seen the nation more divided than

0: it is today, and I don't think it's healthy. Now that I'm, you know, entering into the departure period, I hope the country can be more greater unified. I think it will. I have the great, the promise of the founders and what the founding fathers did in framing that document, the Constitution, that has a system of checks and balances that's being tested to this day. It's being tested in a very strong way today. The checks and balances. We are a separate but equal branch of government. We need to act like that. And so I think I'm an optimist because of that document.
1: You talk about that checks and balances, and I think, at least from my view, that part of the disconnect is that the House, that Congress has kind of willingly ceded over the years, Republicans and Democrats alike, depending on who's in office and who's in power, have ceded a lot of that responsibility over war powers, over funding, over tariffs, over any number of issues.
0: We can't pass an appropriations bill. Yeah. What kind of business, like, you can't pay your bills, right? And when you meet in the boardroom, you vote on stuff that is not important. And I think that's a huge part. We can't appropriate a bill. The War Powers Act, my committee, Foreign Affairs Committee, is the committee we called of War and Peace. Benjamin Franklin was the first chairman in the Continental Congress. Goes back to that, which is amazing, right? But we have the ability to declare war in the Congress. The last time that was done was World War II. Now we do authorizations. And then we got the War Powers Act, which is a compromise because the Constitution says Commander-in-Chief and Congress declare war. Let's take Iran, for example. Okay. I think we've abdicated our responsibility in Congress. It's unfortunate that from the beginning, I've seen this historically, it's always best when the president goes to the Congress, makes the case to the American people, because we represent the American people. We're Article One for a reason. We are the people. Congress is. The president goes to make his case and gets the authorization and the backing of the American people. That's the way to do it. Now, I don't know if that's possible. I think from the beginning, though, there was always that period of time where you can achieve that, and I think we may be past that window.
1: Do you think being an elected official, a member of the House, a member of the Senate, is a lofty goal or a goal at all that young people should aspire to?
0: I do, and I hope that because of the toxic nature of politics today, that good men and women still decide to run. I think what I find is that people are so turned off by the process that they're unwilling to put their name forward. And it's an ugly process. It's a tough one. You are under a microscope, and you will be, I had the People's Republic of China run a disinformation campaign against me. But I was able to expose them. But I just worry that we're not getting the best talent today. That worries me as well. We need the best talent here in Congress. We don't want to settle for less because people don't want to come forward and run for office.
1: How do you convince people to do that? Somebody comes to you and says, Mr. Chairman, I want to run for Congress, but I'm worried about what it's going to mean for my family, what I'm going to have to put them through, how expensive it may end up being.
0: Well, first of all, you have to, it's got to be in your heart and in your mind and spirit. And you have to have a flame for it, and you have to have vision for it. And I would say do it for the right reasons. Again, why? Are you a patriot? Do you care about your country? Do you want to make a difference? Do you want to hand down a better America to the next generation? Again, like my father's generation did. That inspires people. But you have to inspire the next generation to even run for office. But I would tell them, because it does give you a front row seat and the power and the ability, if you do it right, to truly make a difference, not only in this country, but in this world. As chairman of foreign

0: affairs, I've made a difference throughout the entire world. Mm-hmm. No other position gives you that kind of ability or capability and authority.
1: What do you think the future looks like for the U.S. reputation around the world moving forward? You meet world leaders from all over the globe every day.
0: It's divisive. I would prefer to concentrate on our adversaries and build up our alliances. Mm-hmm. Yeah, I go back to Reagan, you know. NATO is an important, they need to stand up. It shouldn't be a parent-child relationship. The child needs to grow up and pay for their own defense. I get all that. But you can be diplomatic in your tone. Mm-hmm. I think it's very important that we honor and value our alliances and then work against our adversaries. Let's remember who the bad guys are. The good guys are the United States, our allies. We don't need to demonize our allies. And I mean, that's just diplomacy. You know, you have three instruments of power. You know, you got the military, you got economic, and you got diplomacy. All three are just as important. Like Mattis said, if you do away with diplomacy, I got to make more bullets so I can kill more people. Mm-hmm. Diplomacy is very important. And I hope maybe with these negotiations with Iran, we're valuing diplomacy. But, you know, being present in the world and being a leader in the world, being a world leader, United States should never take down that mantle of being the leader of the free world, because it gives us great authority. If we shrink and we're isolationists like we were in 1939, then we hand it over to Hitler. And I don't want to see that happen again.
1: I appreciate all of these insights, Mr. Chairman. I'll leave with one last question. You have been in the House chamber for extraordinary speakers, world leaders.
0: Don't ask me who the best one.
1: Well, I was going to say who, maybe not who the best one was, but the one that, you know, you go back to and sort of think about the message that he or she delivered.
0: You know, Denny Hastert was speaker when I first got elected, and Tom DeLay, you know, Boehner, I got very close to. I'll never forget his wisdom, knowing when to leave, when the Pope gave his farewell his sort of State of the Union, if you will, address to Congress. He had the wisdom to know when it was time, and I always respected him for that. Kevin McCarthy's life was cut too short, in my judgment. He was a very talented person and a dear friend, and I think it was really awful what happened to him in the internecine warfare, the way they took him, you know, down. Mike Johnson, patience of Job. He's a professional babysitter, you know, with certain members of Congress. Sure. He's got to deal with the president. He's doing three jobs at one time. He's doing, you know, he's like the whip and the leader and the speaker. They all go to the speaker.
1: Yeah.
0: And I love his sense of, you know, faith. I think it grounds him. And that's another thing important for anyone entering Congress, because you get so distracted by so many temptations. Staying grounded and faith grounds you. And I think Johnson's the speaker that in my tenure that is probably the most grounded with the most sincere, honestly, faith that gets him through this.
1: Mr. Chairman, thank you for sitting down for an exit interview.
0: It's been an honor. Thank you so much. Thanks for doing this.
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5: Time to finally update your ChatGPT. OpenAI is officially releasing GPT 5.6 to the public. This is the latest model for their artificial intelligence, the one that the Trump administration pushed OpenAI not to immediately release to the world, citing security concerns. That resulted in the Sam Altman-led company agreeing to let the U.S. government have exclusive use of the model for 2 weeks. So what's 5.6 do? OpenAI says it can take information from your most used apps and create a slew of finished products on your behalf, such as documents, spreadsheets, and presentations, and even web apps. It also connects to Google's productivity suite and even office tools like Slack. The update comes just as OpenAI releases the newer version of GPT Live, which gives a more human-like voice interaction with the AI in which it's okay to talk over one another. With Fox on Tech, I'm Eben Brown, Fox News.
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0: 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Today, expect partly sunny skies with lower humidity, making it the best day of the weekend. The high will reach 86. Tonight will be clear with a low of 63. Tomorrow will be mostly sunny with a high of 85. On Tuesday, anticipate mostly sunny skies and toasty conditions with a high of 93. Wednesday will be mostly sunny and very hot, with temperatures matching the record high from 1995, reaching 100. I'm AccuWeather meteorologist Joe Lundberg on WPG Talk Radio 95.5.
1: This is a Fox News alert. I'm Deborah Valentine. U.S. Senator Lindsey Graham has died at the age of 71. Fox's Chad Pergram reports from Washington, D.C.
2: Henry McMaster, the governor of South Carolina, has just put out a statement saying that Lindsey Graham is irreplaceable and we shall not see his likes again. And I think that kind of encapsulates Lindsey Graham.
1: President Trump posting to Truth Social, calling Senator Graham one of the greatest people and senators I have ever known. Senator Graham's office says Senator Graham died Saturday following a brief and sudden illness. Tragedy in Toronto. Two people are dead, four others hurt after gunfire rang out during a Lantern Street festival Saturday night. Police say two people exchanged gunfire. 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

0: look outside the Beltway. I'm Tanya J. Powers. The Tennessee Bureau of Investigations is probing two separate deadly shootings this week involving the so-called Memphis Safe Task Force, a group of National Guard troops and federal agents. The task force was created by the Trump administration as part of a larger effort to crack down on crime in cities with Democratic leaders. Agents shot and killed one man while serving a drug warrant, claiming he pointed a gun at task force members, and another during an encounter in downtown Memphis. A new settlement between John Deere and the Federal Trade Commission requires the company to let farmers and independent shops fix their own equipment. The company has faced complaints for years for withholding software for repairs and forcing customers to use authorized dealers. John Deere will also have to pay $1 million collectively to five states for antitrust enforcement costs and will be subject to strict compliance oversight. And Copenhagen is once again the world's most livable city, according to The Economist, which ranks stability, healthcare, education, infrastructure, and culture. Vienna is second, followed by Melbourne, Sydney, Zurich, Geneva, Osaka, Adelaide, Vancouver, and Tokyo. No U.S. city cracks the top 10, although New York records one of the biggest improvements in this year's rankings. For the Fox News Rundown, I'm Tanya J. Powers.
1: 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Now a look at sports.
2: The World Cup semifinals are set. England survived the heat and extra time in Miami to beat Norway 2-1 on two Jude Bellingham goals. The Three Lions into the semifinals for the fourth time. They'll meet Lionel Messi and defending champion Argentina, who downed Switzerland 3-1 in extra time in Kansas City. England and Argentina will meet in Atlanta on Wednesday. Linda Noskova won an all-Czech women's final at Wimbledon over Karolina Muchova, her first career Grand Slam title, and a group led by Vinod Khosla has purchased the Seattle Seahawks for an NFL record $9.6 billion. Previous NFL record was the Commanders going for $6.05 billion in 2023. That's your sports on the Fox News Rundown. Tim McMaster, Fox News.
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1: Inside one Texas hospital, short staffing is pushing care to the edge. 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
1: A hospital floor rarely ever feels still. There's always a call light going off, a family waiting for an answer, or a patient whose condition is starting to take a turn. Nurses are often the direct line to the patient, the ones tracking how someone's really doing and keeping everything on track. Lately, though, for nurse Katie Oberhelman, it's been harder to juggle it all. Oberhelman has been a nurse for more than a decade and works on the medical floor at St. Joseph Hospital in Texas. St. Joseph Health is part of Common Spirit Health, one of the larger Catholic nonprofit health systems in the U.S. Oberhelman says the biggest issue on her floor isn't one bad day or one hard shift. It's an environment created by Common Spirit that's always too stretched thin. One of the biggest issues is short staffing.
0: The unit I work on, we are a five patient to one nurse ratio. The less staff we have to support us, like our patient care assistants and that kind of support staff, it's hard. It's hard to provide care for patients that we call total care, that need assistance with everything. Feeding, bathing, changing, all of those things. When you multiply that out by your five patients, if you have a very heavy patient load, it can be very taxing on you mentally and physically.
1: She says when other departments are short-staffed too, more of the work trickles down to the people already at the bedside because there's nowhere else for it to go.
0: Oftentimes, you know, we're short-staffed across the hospital with dietary, respiratory therapy, lots of different facets. And so, you know, delivering and picking up trays is often something that falls to us. Housekeeping things tend to fall to us, especially at night. There's not many housekeepers at night. And so, you know, that could just be as simple as getting like blankets and things up to the floor or just cleaning the rooms. You know, sometimes there's a big delay in that. So we do our best to assist them when we can. And I know, like, and not my unit, but in ER, they struggle with that, having to flip their own beds. So, you know, when a patient gets discharged from the ER, they are having to do all of the cleaning to get that bed ready for another patient, which is time that could be spent in direct patient care and things that nursing shouldn't have to be doing. But if nursing doesn't do it, it just doesn't get done.
1: When nurses are pulled into everything else, there's less time for the work patients actually need them for: medications, check-ins, careful assessments, and the ability to catch problems early. Over time, this overflow can change how people feel about their job.
0: I and so many of my coworkers, you know, we go into nursing to help people. That was, you know, our intention and what we want to do. And all of those extra tasks kind of pull us away from being as present as possible with our patients. And we've lost a lot of good nurses. They get very frustrated and move on to different hospitals that have better conditions, better pay.
1: When an experienced nurse leaves, a hospital doesn't just lose another person on the schedule. It loses the experience, guidance, and morale that came with them. These concerns at St. Joseph are also part of a larger worker safety conversation. This past spring, the National Council for Occupational Safety and Health published its Dirty Dozen list. The report highlights 12 companies where American workers have raised large concerns about

0: at unsafe and challenging conditions. One of the companies named is Common Spirit Health.
1: From workers, we hear things from unsafe staffing, workplace violence, you know, exposure to chemical hazards. There's also when workers attempt to come together as a group to maybe unionize, there has been anti-union practices. So it's pretty alarming that even in healthcare, we're seeing that workers are not safe.
0: That's Jessica Martinez, the executive director of the National Council for Occupational Safety and Health. She says the report highlights just how many of these issues are preventable and fixable.
1: The Dirty Dozen exposes 12 companies where we know that profit is prioritized over human life. We know that these 12 employers are not outliers. They represent a system where safety violations have become the cost, essentially, of doing business. So there are some core themes that we have found in the report itself at the Dirty Dozen. And across industries, we are seeing, you know, very similar patterns that profits go up, but we are seeing protections for workers and human life go down.
0: The report is based on extensive research from OSHA and federal enforcement data, as well as court records, media reporting, and countless conversations with workers at these companies.
1: We know that OSHA has about 1,800 inspectors for 130 million workers across 8 million workplaces. So we know that these numbers are real because at that rate, it would take, you know, really over 150 years to inspect every workplace just once, just once. And that means that companies are often not afraid of the consequences. And when there are consequences, we know that the penalties are, you know, a slap on the wrist, very, very low.
0: Back in Texas, Oberhelman shares that she and many of her colleagues have repeatedly brought these concerns to Common Spirit. However, it's become a chronic pattern of speaking with leadership and then radio silence.
2: I feel like in a lot of our staff meetings, they always say, you know, we'll escalate it. We will take that to the higher management. And nothing ever changes.
0: To get action, they voted to unionize last December with the National Nurses Organizing Committee, a branch of National Nurses United. For Oberhelman, that decision wasn't about turning against the hospital. In some ways, it was the opposite. St. Joseph is where her career began, and she has a lot of fond memories of what it used to be like before Common Spirit took over.
2: We do serve a population of patients that other hospitals won't see for financial reasons, often, you know, no insurance. We see a lot of those patients. That was one of the things that drew me to St. Joseph. When I first became a nurse, I felt like I could do the most good at St. Joseph.
0: In addition to being overworked, she and others have raised issues about workplace violence, pest infestations, broken elevators, and other basic safety and maintenance problems. The difference now is that they have someone else in their corner fighting for them. For workers in any industry, Martinez echoes that there's always more power together. If you have concerns about your company, she says one of the first steps is to talk to coworkers and document what's happening before filing a complaint or asking for help from a union or local worker center.
1: Now more than ever, it's important that they start by talking to their coworkers to realize that they're not isolated and they may not be the only person dealing through a challenge at work or maybe a dangerous working condition. The power of collective action is really true and offers just more protections in a real sense, right? It's harder to retaliate against a group of workers than an individual.
0: Oberhelman is now on the bargaining team as St. Joseph nurses work toward their first contract. After years of feeling like decisions were being made somewhere else, it's a big weight off to finally have a voice. Still, though, the bigger question goes beyond St. Joseph's. Nurses are often described as the backbone of healthcare, but a backbone can only carry so much before the whole body begins to break down. When hospital systems run too lean, the strain affects patient outcomes, and these same issues are happening across the U.S. as more hospitals merge. For Oberhelman, the fight isn't just about nurses either. She says every role is affected by the policies set by leadership. That's why she hopes this first contract can eventually lead to greater change throughout.
2: While this is a nurses' union, every facet of our hospital is understaffed. And so our hope going forward is that in developing our union, we can help lay the foundation for meaningful changes for every part of our hospital. You know, we work so closely with everyone and we see how frustrated they are, especially in this economy and everything.
0: Uh-huh.

0: hospital can have the right mission statement, the right equipment, and the right employees, but if the serious issues that are brought up repeatedly never get fixed, the system starts asking the impossible from the ones who stay. You can learn more about this topic, the National Council for Occupational Safety, and our guests, Jessica Martinez and Katie Oberhelman, by heading to our website, viewpointsradio.org. 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Our production manager is Jay Silvers. I'm Gary Price.
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1: For most of us, food isn't just about fuel. It's a small part of our day where we still have some control and get a choice. But inside a prison or jail, that control and freedom to choose is taken away. You eat what's given to you at the time that it's served. This story isn't about whether people behind bars should get a choice or be served restaurant-quality meals. It's about basic human dignity and care. According to the Prison Policy Initiative, nearly 2 million people are behind bars in the U.S. at any given time. For this population, the food they're served isn't just unappetizing. It can be spoiled, overly processed, and degrading. One person who's investigated these meals is Aisha Tu Yusuf, Vice President of Innovation Programs at the national nonprofit Impact Justice, which led research on prison meals across America.
2: The research that we did when we were creating the report, we found that 75% of Impact Justice folks that Impact Justice surveyed reported eating moldy bread or curdled milk or rotten fruits and other spoiled foods. We also had people that said to us that they were eating food that they saw in packages that said not fit for human consumption. So whereas that may not be every single prison, clearly the majority of individuals that we surveyed responded that the meals in which they were served were not food in which they wanted to eat or should be eating.
1: Yusuf is also the co-author of the book Eating Behind Bars, Ending the Hidden Punishment of Food in Prison. Last month, the book won the prestigious James Beard Media Award in the Food Issues and Advocacy category. It's a big recognition for a title that isn't about restaurants or recipes, but about the many meals served to people most of us never see. Yusuf explains how each prison tray follows a simple set formula

0: Menus are built around general calorie requirements and are supposed to include basics like one protein, starch, and vegetable. However, on paper, a meal can meet this requirement but still fail the person eating it. A watery pile of overly salted canned carrots may technically be on the tray, but that doesn't mean it's edible or nutrient-dense. A protein may be counted, but the rectangular patty is such low quality that it's hard to tell whether it's chicken, beef, pork, or fish. On the side is a piece of processed white bread that's starting to mold. Yusuf points out every aspect of food, from preparation to quality, can look very different depending on the correctional facility.
1: So different prisons have different ways of doing this. Some prisons have pre-prepared meals and they come in like frozen meals and they provide those. A lot of jails have that. Some prisons are actually doing scratch cooking, which they have the product that they're preparing in the kitchen. Some prisons, it comes in, you know, a bag of powdered potatoes, they add water and stir it into a pot. So it can look different by each prison, but regardless of how the food looks when they come in, whether it's prepared or comes to a bag or it's from scratch, the same kind of information is provided for us in the survey that we did, which was that the food was often not fit for human consumption. And in fact, some of the people we surveyed said they would read boxes and bags that would say not fit for human consumption. Typically in prisons, there are individuals that are incarcerated that work in the kitchens that are helping prepare the food. So there's often someone who's not incarcerated who's like leading the kitchen, that food service manager and other staff. And there are people in the prison that work in that are currently incarcerated that work inside the prison that are helping prepare the food. So they have a really clear understanding of what it is they're preparing for everybody, what that looks like, and what kind of packaging that comes into.
0: And if the item's expired, spoiled, or too processed, there isn't always another option. Oftentimes, prisoners go hungry or decide to eat it anyways and risk getting sick. In the end, much of this comes down to money. At the end of the day, prisons are a business and enter into contracts with private wholesale food suppliers that offer the best price. Yusuf says there isn't a national average for what prisons spend on food, but she uses California as one example.
1: In 2024, the California Department of Corrections and Rehabilitation, which is CDCR for short, spent $4.20 per day per person on breakfast, lunch, and dinner. So all three of those meals, those are $4.20 per person in California. So as a comparison to that, the city of San Diego, which runs the state's largest kind of school district, spent $3.91 per child for lunch alone. So that kind of gives you an idea of what the dollar amount that's spent on people incarcerated versus other public entities.
0: To be clear, the argument from her isn't that prison food should match what's being served to school children. The goal is that it should be safe, adequate, and humane. In many facilities, this is far from the reality. She says she often gets asked why improving prison meals should be a priority.
1: Individuals that are incarcerated are human beings, and they're human beings, particularly within state's custody and within state's care. And it's a responsibility of the state to ensure that every human being is provided the resources and adequate things for them to thrive and to be alive. Their punishment for the crime that they were accused of or acquitted for or adjudicated for, whatever it might be, the punishment for that is being in the prison, being away from their family, not having autonomy and control of their lives. That is the punishment that they have. The punishment is not being fed food that is not fit for human consumption. The punishment is not being fed food that dehumanizes them. The punishment is not being fed food that we would not feed anyone else in this country.
0: And the impact of these meals doesn't end at release. The U.S. has the largest prison population in the world, and 98% of people who serve time do eventually come home. If they've spent years or decades eating food that's high in sodium, fat, and processed carbohydrates, or are regularly going hungry, they may return with chronic health problems that make re-entry harder and place further strain on healthcare, housing, and other support systems.
1: So if they're fed food inside of prisons and jails that is leading to heart disease and hypertension, other health-related issues, they're going to come out of that system and have those same exact issues that we have to think about on a broader scale. So it's important that we think about them as whole humans and think about them of what, and as a whole human, you're deserving of eating good food.
0: Impact Justice, the nonprofit where Yusuf works, is also trying to change this from the inside with some solutions-focused programs. She explains one new initiative that's happening in California.
1: Our Harvest of the Month project, which provides fresh food to every California

0: prison. There's 31 of them. Our Growing Justice project that is building vertical farms in prisons to provide fresh food and teaching women how to grow food inside the prisons. But also there's organizations across this country that are working on other solutions to food in prison. So I would love it to be highlighted both that there's a widespread problem, but there are also areas where we're creating solution and collaboration to change what we know.
1: A prison food tray is a small part of the system, but three times a day, how it looks answers a basic question. Does the system really believe in prisoner rehabilitation? You can learn more about our guest, Aisha Tu Yusuf, by heading to our website, viewpointsradio.org. 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
6: This is Viewpoints Explained. I'm Ebony McMorris. Earlier this summer, a lingering heat wave hit parts of France, Spain, Italy, and the UK. In some areas, temperatures climbed past 104 degrees. In the U.S., we've seen these high temps, but they often come with a basic assumption. At some point, people can always head inside, turn on the AC, and cool off. But in much of Europe, that's not the case. The International Energy Agency estimates that only about 25% of structures across the continent have air conditioning. Many homes, older schools, and public buildings were built for a cooler climate and don't have central AC. In recent years, heat waves in Europe are becoming increasingly common, and many towns aren't prepared. A top-floor apartment or old building with poor ventilation can quickly turn into a sweltering oven. And when temperatures stay high overnight, the human body has less time to recover. The risk is highest for seniors, young babies, outdoor workers, and people with heart or breathing problems. The European branch of the World Health Organization said in June that extreme heat has led to more than 200,000 deaths across the continent over the last 4 years. Most of those deaths, the agency says, were preventable. And the answer isn't just adding air conditioning everywhere. Cooling will matter, especially for people most at risk, but cities also need more shade, more trees, cooling centers, reflective roofs, better ventilation, and stricter building rules for older homes. Because as climate change pushes Europe into hotter summers, this will become less of a one-off and more of the norm. That's Viewpoints Explained for this week. More in a moment.
7: Welcome to Culture Crash, where we examine what's new and old in entertainment. It's no secret that Steven Spielberg is a master director. The former Wonder Kid turned Oscar winner and eventual elder statesman of filmmaking has long been known as a savant with the camera. Anyone who has seen Jaws, Raiders of the Lost Ark, Saving Private Ryan, or War of the Worlds has seen tracking shots, dolly zooms, and perfectly blocked whip pans that have immersed them in the action. Even if you don't know what those moves are specifically, you know that watching a Spielberg project simply feels different from watching your average Marvel movie or modern-era Star Wars film. On his latest movie,

0: Disclosure Day, Spielberg shows that he's still got it. Disclosure Day is an adventure thriller centered on a team of citizens working together to reveal a long-hidden truth about extraterrestrial life to the world. Visually, it serves as a culmination of so much of what has come before in Spielberg's career, with a dynamic camera that never stops moving, intense shadows and stylistic lighting, and a thrilling train sequence that fans of his last film, The Fabelmans, will find nostalgic and inevitable. Disclosure Day is also based on a story written by Spielberg himself and serves as something of a final treatise on aliens from the man behind E.T. and Close Encounters of the Third Kind. Instead of focusing on the aliens, though, Spielberg is much more interested in what they reveal about the humans here on Earth and what humans are capable of with such intense secrets. Big, loud, and intensely sentimental, Disclosure Day has proven to be a divisive sci-fi blockbuster that's thrilling and mystifying audiences all around the world. Even at 79 years old, it's very clear that Steven Spielberg is still a master of the form. I'm Evan Rook.
1: Order for Jennifer C.
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8: This is a Fox News alert. I'm Pam Puso, a true American patriot. That's how President Trump describes U.S. Senator Lindsey Graham on Truth Social. The South Carolina Republican died last night at the age of 71 after a sudden illness.
9: Henry McMaster, the governor of South Carolina, has just put out a statement saying that Lindsey Graham is irreplaceable and we shall not see his likes again. And I think that kind of encapsulates Lindsey Graham.
8: Fox's Chad Pergram. Another round of U.S. strikes on Iran after the regime hit another ship in the Strait of Hormuz.
10: Tehran claims it was navigating an unapproved route and that the vital waterway is now closed until further notice.
8: That's Fox's Marianne Rafferty. Iran also launched attacks on U.S. partners in the region. 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

0: information on the events leading up to the shooting. A father and son are dead after their small plane crashes in Illinois.
1: Jimmy Don Lewis and his son Braden had attended Thursday night St. Louis Cardinals Milwaukee Brewers game in St. Louis. Both were on their way home to Siloam, Arkansas, but they encountered storms in Waterloo, Illinois. Their plane crashed into a field. Due to the rain and poor visibility, rescue teams didn't find the wreckage till about 5 hours after the plane went down. Chris DeMeo, Fox News.
0: 10 people are dead after a plane crash in the Bahamas that claimed the lives of several members of the country's entertainment community. The Bahamas Musicians and Entertainers Union says musicians from the Pond Band and a DJ were among those killed. The plane went down near North Andros after departing Nassau. Authorities have temporarily suspended Flamingo air flights as they investigate that crash and a separate safety incident. A woman in Alaska had to be helicoptered to an Anchorage hospital this week after being attacked by a brown bear on her front deck. State troopers say the unidentified woman opened her front door to let her dogs out when she discovered the bear and two cubs in her front yard. The woman got a shotgun from inside the house and fired about four rounds trying to scare the bears. However, authorities say the bear ended up attacking the woman. Another woman in the house was able to scare the animals away and then help the injured woman. Pam Puso, Fox News.
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3: 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Today, expect partly sunny skies with lower humidity, making it the best day of the weekend. The high will reach 86. Tonight will be clear with a low of 63. Tomorrow will be mostly sunny with a high of 85. On Tuesday, anticipate mostly sunny skies and toasty conditions with a high of 93. Wednesday will be mostly sunny and very hot, with temperatures matching the record high from 1995, reaching 100. I'm AccuWeather meteorologist Joe Lundberg on WPG Talk Radio 95.5.

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1: Hi, everyone. So glad you're there. It's the Brian Kilmeade Show. It's been a real big week, right? There's a lot going on. At 250, we started the week celebrating 250 years of America. It's really not going to stop just because the July 4th birthday is done. If you think about it, things got really tough after the Declaration. And we'll discuss that. In fact, I'll do that Saturday night in Pensacola, Florida. History, Liberty, and Laughs. Patriotic, motivational, inspirational night. Howie Kurtz is going to be with us. Break down the media coverage of this Plattner situation. Remember, the New York Times soft-pedaled all his background. Nobody really background-checked him. All the people that endorsed him. And now he's imploded. Dennis Ross is going to be here in a matter of moments, breaking down what's happening in the Middle East as it looks like we're back to war. So let's get to the big three.
2: Number three.
3: It was important to be there and to see the actual facts laid out, Bill, because there was so much stuff that, you know, amidst the noise and the internet chatter that was laid out that, you know, I had never heard and makes this case very cut and dry to me.
1: Charlie Kirk's murder hearing counting. Counting anyone with a half a brain that will see all the conspiracy theories that don't lead to Tyler Robinson are a waste of time. Tyler Robinson did it. His parents know it. His lover turned him in and his estate's witness. But yet, people are making money off conspiracy theories that are baseless. It is sickening.
2: Number two.
4: The trash took itself out tonight. People in Maine have a chance to really vote on someone that's not a total a piece of trash. Adios, trash bag.
1: Yup, Senator Fetterman, fellow Democrat, talking about Graham Plattner. We wish you, we never knew you. The most problematic nominee in modern history reluctantly bows out in Maine. What it means for the Dems' desperate hopes to flip that seat and take the Senate.
2: Number one.
5: The basic deal that we cut was, we'll lift our blockade if you stop shooting at ships. But if you shoot at ships, we're going to knock the hell out of them, and it's that simple.
1: The Vice President of the United States, here we go again. U.S. hits 150 sites in 48 hours as the MOU is history and never worth the two pages it was printed on, in my view. Meanwhile, Iran still won't give up the strait. Why an escalation is in the cards and affect oil prices in the short term, but in my view, worth it. Ambassador Dennis Ross, you were equally chagrined when the MOU was put out there. It was a way to get to the table, perhaps, in the best scenario, but now it seems to be gone, right?
6: It seems to be gone. I mean, look, it's always a challenge. I'm saying that deliberately to negotiate with the Iranians, because the Iranians have a certain DNA when it comes to negotiations, which is buy time. Stretch it, always focus on their needs, never on supposedly what they're prepared to agree to in terms of giving things up. And the MOU, I will just say, from a negotiator's perspective, I never quite said it this way to you. You said my chagrin was right. When I read it, I knew it was an Iranian paper. It would never have been drafted with every single point had within it a hook to what the Iranians wanted. And the sequence was, the truth is, we couldn't get anything on the nuclear issue until after they had commitments on the extent of sanctions relief. That had to be worked out in advance before they did anything on the nuclear issue. So the whole thing was structured to serve their interests. The great irony, and you've heard me say it before, one thing about the Iranians, they never know when to say when. They had a document that basically served their interests, but the one thing we got from it was the straits were supposed to be open. The vice president, you know, I think was... Wasn't giving you the full picture in the soundbite you just had. It wasn't just, if it was just a trade for we lift the blockade, they let things go through in the strait, that would have been fine. But it was we lift the blockade, we provide waivers for their sale of oil, we allow them to not only sell their oil but to get dollars for it, to repatriate the dollars within their banking system. These were huge gives to them. And the one thing we were supposed to get was the opening of the straits, and in the end, they didn't provide it. So that explains why we are where we are.
1: So they had a great deal. They weren't smart enough to realize it, because they desperately want the strait as much as they want nuclear weapons. But the other thing is, I think, Ambassador, is that we should just give up on talking to the foreign minister and speaker. The guy.

0: making the decisions is the IRGC commander, Ahmed Vahidi. So why are we even talking to anybody else? I know he's a terrible person, but if he's going to upend every decision that maybe the speaker and the foreign minister recognize, would you recognize, which is the best deal you could possibly have gotten, they got, at least for 60 days? Why are we even dealing with them to begin with?
1: Well, because that A, that's who they presented. B, the Revolutionary Guard leader, Vahidi, probably didn't want to be seen as negotiating. The irony is when you negotiate, in the end, even the Iranians have to make some concessions.
0: Yeah.
1: And he doesn't want to be the target of those who attack those who make concessions. It is interesting. You know, they have a hardline faction led by Jalili, a former negotiator, that were attacking in the procession, the funeral procession, attacking Podesta and the president, in some cases throwing things at him. And they were criticized. But it shows you there's a hardline faction, and in a sense, this week,
0: I'm sorry, you said they were throwing things at the president?
1: Yeah.
0: At the funeral.
1: I was yelling at him. Yeah. Yeah. So the whole, think about, you had 6 days which built up a kind of momentum of its own and reinforced the real principles, so the real hardliners, who believe that, you know, with ideology, just hang tough and eventually things will go your way. And it doesn't matter what the consequences are for the Iranian public. Podesta is one of those who realizes, look, if you have a total collapse of the Iranian economy, the Islamic Republic may not survive. So he wanted these things to be worked out. Ghalibaf, the speaker of the parliament, he seemed to understand that as well. But in the end, your point is right. Who are the decision makers? And Ghalibaf and Arachi were not the decision makers.
0: Here's what the president said. He said a lot. Cut four.
2: Oil is going to be very free, very easy, and it's going to happen very fast. We have the Hormuz Strait. The boats have pulled out. I mean, there's a gusher of oil right now. We have a lot of oil. And anything that happens is going to happen very fast. We're not looking for long term.
0: But they are looking for a multi-day event. They've already hit 150 sites in 2 days. They've blown up 21 of these ships, 21 of these smaller vessels. They're targeting their air defense systems and coastal infrastructure, as well as missile sites and drone sites in the area. The one thing I would love to do militarily is take over the strait and run it and allow people to get their, you know, get the oil and get those tankers through there. But right now, there's still, we could blockade the blockade, but right now we're letting them threaten all these vessels.
1: Yeah, look, Brian, everything we're hitting is fine, except all those areas that we're hitting, we hit before. And they had been able to begin to reconstitute their ability to operate from there and to fire on the ship. So it shows you can... It reminds me in a lot of ways, too often I was saying, well, we hit 13,000 targets. That's like body counts. The question is not the numbers you're hitting. The question is, what is it that you're hitting that changes the character of their ability to threaten? If you can do that, and to be honest, I'm just not sure what it would take at this point. I do think if we could open up the straits, it takes away completely their leverage. And at that point, the president could legitimately then declare victory. Now, the problem, and you and I had this discussion early on, and you actually, if you recall, you said, look, it's not so easy to do. They got lots of drones. They got lots of cruise missiles. You have to guarantee this almost 100%. Maybe you can guarantee it 90, 95%. But if you own a $100 million ship and you're going to have to pay, you know, millions of dollars just for insurance, how willing are you to risk it if you don't have a really high degree of confidence? So it is the one thing we could do that would completely take away their leverage. And more than that, it would demonstrate they haven't gained anything. Now, can we do that? When the president says it's going to happen fast, the problem with opening up the straits the way you and I are discussing, it won't happen fast. So there's a tension here, I think, in objectives.
0: So the ISW, Institute for Study of War, says Iran is undeterred by the U.S. campaign, the military campaign that they're running down. Over the past 2 days, the U.S. has launched a new round. They are determined to keep the strait open. They're attempting to pressure

0: neighboring Gulf states into helping it secure control of the strait and failing to achieve this objective through diplomacy. So they want, they tell them, we're going to bomb you if you don't back us up in letting us manage the strait. Oman loves to play both sides. Maybe they don't have a choice because they don't have a military, but they're being pressured to join Iran's partnership. And we're telling them, you better not. But that's an example. Same thing with the Saudis and with the Qataris. They also seem to not want any part of this fight now.
1: I think the problem is it's a little bit like the equivalent of the ship owners. So you're the Saudis, you're the Emiratis, even though the Emiratis actually did do a lot of offensive strikes. But you're the Saudis, the Emiratis, the Qataris, Kuwaitis, and so forth. And we can basically intercept 90% of what the Iranians will send, but they can get 10% through. So let's say they get 10% through and they hit certain energy facilities that have highly specialized equipment that if you hit it, you could basically put it out of commission for up to a year. So they look at it from that standpoint. We're not able to create a kind of hermetic seal that guarantees the complete defense of this. And they run that risk. Now, I'll tell you, having spoken to a number of them, I mean, even this week, none of them want sanctions to be lifted on the Iranians.
0: Wow.
1: Which is really interesting to me. None of them. And that tells you, if we could get the straits open and then the president declares success, the interesting thing about that is then you don't have to give the Iranians a thing. And then the inner contradictions, this collapsed economy, then the inner contradictions come back into play. And yes, this is a regime that will kill as many as it has to kill. We've seen that. But if they have all these inner contradictions, and even some of those that back the regime or those in the besieged, and they're not getting water, they're not getting electricity, or their money is valueless, at a certain point, they begin to defect. So the best outcome is an outcome where we give them nothing economically, and you let the inner contradictions play on themselves. We can't by military force end this regime. We've seen that. But we can if we have a strategy and we're not giving them an economic lifeline. The chances of it coming down over time, maybe in a year or two, that goes up dramatically in my estimation.
0: The other thing is the amount of leaders are dead, or between 20 and 50 have been killed, the Ayatollah being the highest profile name. If that starts happening again to the ones that have survived, maybe they'll say to themselves, I have to do a deal or else my days are done.
1: That could be. And by the way, if they lost their card, if they lost the lever of the strait, which they're determined, what you quoted from
0: the ISW.
1: What you quoted from them is right. They are determined. I mean, think about it. The MOU basically was telling them, you're going to get to manage this. And it wasn't good enough. It wasn't good enough. They wanted to say, no, we have control right now. And we're proving to everybody we have control. And so they brought this on themselves. But you're right. If you can take away the lever, and they know, they can see what I was describing about how bad the economic situation is, then you increase the chance that you actually would get a deal. You know, I would say one other thing, Brian. When it comes to the nuclear issue, if you can't get a deal, we should have a position that if we see them beginning to extract anything at any of the sites, there's more than one site where we think the highly enriched uranium is, they need to know we'll hit that site. We will bomb it as soon as we see any indication that they're doing anything.
0: Right, and that's what's so different about any other administration. We would send inspectors in, we'd give more sanctions, but this administration says, no, we will hit it, because nobody else has ever hit Iran.
1: That's right. No, we took away, actually right. Started with the Israelis, taking away their sense of impunity. One thing that would make it more credible is if we could get Democrats to say, look, the last thing we want to see is Iran with nuclear weapons.
0: It would be great.
1: If we see them extracting, we're prepared to bomb too. It would be nice. You know, I would like to see Secretary Rubio deal with some of his former colleagues and sort of work out quietly. You don't have to broadcast it, but work it out quietly. You know, they can still say, we think there should be war powers involved.
0: Yeah.
1: They can still say, we have questions about this. We didn't think the end game was right. We didn't see the strategy. But we agree, Iran shouldn't have, this regime should not have nuclear weapons.
0: I want to get you to Rahm Emanuel. It's so disappointing. Because the people say, oh, he's a moderate. He's going to run, see if he has a lane. He thought it was necessary to essentially say, if I'm elected, Israel, you're not going to get weapons from us. You'll buy it like everybody else. We'll have a 23-state solution, not an Israeli solution.

0: Solution. The special relationship is over. Cut 14.
1: The Prime Minister and his government have led Israel into a dead end. For too long, American policy towards Israel operated under the assumption that the best thing Washington can do for Jerusalem is to blindly, to silently stand behind your government. Without conditions, without demands, without consequences, even when we disagreed, Israel will be alone if its leaders choose to attempt to annex the West Bank. America cannot and it will not be complicit or complacent in that endeavor.
0: And the other stuff, I could give you the whole speech, but what are your thoughts about that? How does that resonate in Israel?
2: I think the environment in Israel, and I'm having just come back from a month there, the environment in Israel is highly polarized between support for the prime minister and opposition to the prime minister. Close to 60% of the Israeli public do not want him to run for re-election. So in many ways, what Rahm Emanuel was saying was absolutely striking a chord with many Israelis and with those who support Prime Minister Netanyahu. Obviously, it was not. One thing I'll just note about the speech that was interesting that didn't get attention that it should have. You know, he took account of all the Israeli fears and the justification, the doubts they have, given the past. But he also, for the first time, he put the onus on the Arabs and the Palestinians, too. Yes, he was putting the onus on the Israelis. One of the things that has bedeviled this process and one of the reasons we didn't succeed is because nothing was ever required of the Palestinians and the Arabs. He was doing that. I would like to see much more of that done in this country.
0: Yeah. The anti-Israel feeling is just really disturbing, though. Dennis Ross, you're all over it. William Davidson, Distinguished Fellow, Washington Institute for Near East Policy. Thanks so much, Dennis. I'll talk to you soon.
2: All right. Thank you.
0: Back in a moment.
3: It's Brian Kilmeade.
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3: Yeah, so I would just, at the end of that interview, I wanted to give Dennis Ross more time, but Rahm Emanuel went over to Israel and just basically ripped the country. Not even acknowledging October 7th and the reaction, pointing out that civilians have died, but it's never been the target. I thought a Jewish guy on the left might be pushing back against the anti-Semitism and the anti-Israel attitude on the left. Instead, he goes to Israel and says, I'm out. You know, if he wanted to say, I don't like Netanyahu, but man, you give me a government that is X, Y, and Z. Annexing the West Bank, I don't think, you know, there might be some talk about extreme conservatives annexing the West Bank, but I don't think Trump's for that either. I don't think Reagan was for that. Either Bush was for annexing the West Bank. But what's going on in Gaza, that could have been your focus. Could have been the fact that Hamas has not lived up to its word. Maybe you could have brought that up a little bit, but instead all I hear is anti-Israel stuff. And if Rahm Emanuel's anti-Israel, there won't be one Democrat pro-Israel.

0: South Carolina has just put out a statement saying that Lindsey Graham is irreplaceable and we shall not see his likes again. And I think that kind of encapsulates Lindsey Graham.
1: Fox's Chad Pergram. Another round of U.S. strikes on Iran after the regime hits another ship in the Strait of Hormuz.
2: Tehran claims it was navigating an unapproved route and that the vital waterway is now closed until further notice.
1: And that is Fox's Marianne Rafferty. With that update, Iran also launching more attacks on U.S. partners in the region as well. 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
4: If you're interested in it, Brian's talking about it. You're with Brian Kilmeade.
5: He'll be remembered, a guy that spent 10 years in Kick, the platform that's the Predator's paradise. He defiled his marriage and sent sexual messages to women as a newlywed, you know, and all the things he said. Now, he gets to go away. He can go back online. He can go around doing all the kinds of things. But the trash took itself out tonight, and now finally, people in Maine have a chance to really vote on someone that's not a total a piece of trash. And now, adios, trash bag.
6: Senator John Fetterman last night doing instant analysis on the 8 o'clock show after finding out that Graham Plattner took 12 minutes to say, I didn't do anything wrong, but I'm not going to run anymore because everyone took their funding away in support. Howie Kurtz joins us now, Fox News political analyst and host. And he also has his own podcast, Media Buzz, Meter podcast. Howard, welcome back. I think John Fetterman's right on the money, and he's about the only Democrat to say it that bluntly.
7: Oh, the Democrats are furious with Graham Plattner. But, Brian, I largely blame the left-leaning mainstream media for creating the myth of Graham Plattner. You know, he is the salt of the earth, oyster man. Well, that was BS. He only sells oysters to his mother. Yes, he was a combat veteran. He came back. He drinks too much. He has PTSD. But you could see, and I said this, and I wasn't alone, from the beginning that this guy had a boatload of baggage and more stuff was going to come out. And the people who should be most embarrassed are at the New York Times, which when one of his ex-girlfriends came out and talked about how he pulled her out of a car and twisted her arm and locked her in a room, they kind of raised questions about her credibility, Lindsay Fifield, because she was a Republican. So the whole believe all women thing, apparently, it doesn't matter if you're a Republican.
6: Which is crazy. You know, Michelle Goldberg, I don't know if you know her, but she came out in the New York Times as a columnist. She says she did a mea culpa. She said she fell. She goes, I have to blame myself. I can't leave myself out of the blame. She said she had been impressed by Plattner's political charisma and previously portrayed him as misunderstood. She acknowledged that she wrote Plattner was nothing like the edgelord character I encountered online. She now says the assessment was wrong. If anything, he seems to be significantly worse than she thought. So she did a mea culpa, but admitted in the New York Times in her column, she was very kind to him. She fell under his spell.
7: It's magic, Brian. Well, good for Michelle Goldberg for doing the mea culpa. I think a lot of people need to do that, including the dummies in the Democratic Party who thought this guy would be an ideal candidate. You know, the thinking was, well, he's a fighter and we need a fighter. And he defied his aide's advice. Okay, if you're going to bow out, he finally bows out last night. Then you should, you know, for one thing, he never said he took any responsibility for having made a single mistake. I regret, you know, the things that you say when you're under fire. And secondly, he just seemed angry. And the fact that when Politico talked to the latest accuser, Jenny Rasko, daughter of a former Maine governor, who's a Democrat and who agrees with Plattner on policy stuff, only then

0: did the story explode. And even then, he took his time getting out of the race.
1: So I want you to hear. So the question everyone asks is, did anyone do a background check of this guy? Did anyone do an opposition research on this guy who got maybe 72% of the vote? Still with all this stuff, except for the latest revelation, people in Maine didn't care. They still wanted him. So listen to the give and take about the two people responsible for the background check who called him the hero of the moment. Cut 32.
2: Did the vetting process turn up the tattoo that became so controversial?
3: No.
2: The Reddit posts, did that turn up in the vetting process?
3: The firm sent us a thing and it had some of the posts, but it didn't have all of them.
1: And he just giggled through it. They promised to go through it.
0: All these liberals, Brian.
1: Yeah.
0: Elizabeth Warren, Bernie Sanders, who looked the other way. I mean, the Nazi tattoo. One of the ex-girlfriends said, yeah, we discussed it, and he knew what it was. That was a giant neon red light about this guy's candidacy was going to be in trouble. And, of course, the reason we're spending so much time talking about it is if the Democrats don't win Maine, then I think Susan Collins' chances of getting reelected again are improved by this whole fiasco, then they can't. There's no way they can take control of the Senate. But, yeah, a lot of people fell for the act, and I don't think he showed even a modicum of grace in pulling out of the race.
1: Yeah, I mean, if you want to hear some of that, we took the whole thing. I don't even think CNN took the whole thing. Here's why he said, so all this stuff comes out, and we don't even, evidently there's another woman that's coming forward. I'm not sure if she's still going to do it. And then, of course, you have the revelations on the teen site that he only got off of a few weeks ago. Here's what he said, though, that he's getting out. Cut 31.
4: Much like October, when the first attack started, much like the news that was created the week before the primary, there is a reason that this is happening now. I only have until July 13th, until I am officially the nominee. This was the last week to try to get me off of the ballot. And that's why this is occurring. It's not the false allegations, though, that have brought us to where we are. It's the fact that they are being used by the political establishment to put structural pressure on us. We live in a political system that is not built for normal people. It is a system that is built structurally to make sure that movements like ours cannot flourish, that if they begin to succeed, they can be crushed.
1: Do you think he even believes this? Do you think he believes this?
0: Now, boo-hoo, you know. Look, I guess he's trying to go out with a blast at everybody else. It's the Democratic Party establishment. The Democrats were behind this guy until supporting him became untenable. And then Elizabeth Warren and the others say, oh, yeah, you know, we got to run the other way. He continues to deny this. But, you know, now that we have, these are people who were ex-girlfriends of his. There were texts, there were photos. The idea that he would say that none of this happened absolutely doesn't pass the smell test.
1: So when you have another problematic candidate, in my view, and that's Abdul Syed, I mean, he called himself a doctor. He's not even a doctor. People say, well, what's the big deal? And then we have his radical views. Basically, we deserve 9/11. You know, he says he's not a socialist, but almost everything he stands for is socialist. He also trumpets the positiveness about Sharia law. So, I mean, just take a listen to some of what he said. When pressed, are you even, and by the way, this is the leading Democratic contender to be the Democratic nominee to go against Mike Rogers and try to keep that seat for Democrats. So it's an extremely impactful seat. Cut 39.
5: You got attacked by your rivals for calling yourself a physician, not just a doctor, even though you don't have a valid state medical license in New York or Michigan, which apparently is what you need legally to call yourself a physician. Do you wish you'd just stuck to calling yourself a doctor, which you are, to avoid all of this controversy and attacks on your physician status?
6: You know, at the end of the day, it's not about whether or not I'm a physician or a doctor. The question is, can you see a doctor? It's not about my education. It's about whether or not your kid gets a good at education. So,
5: well,
6: I'm just not spending time.
5: That's a good line, but people would say it's also about, did you tell the truth?
6: Well, I would say that I was the health director for the city of Detroit. I've done more to provide more people health care or eliminate their medical debt than most doctors have done in their practice career.
1: Is that an answer? Fake doctor?
0: I don't care what the hell he calls himself. What troubles me with these socialists who have won in places like New York with the help of Zohar Mamdani and even in Colorado is, I mean, they're kind of a fringe element, but they've said some really ugly things, including saying that Israel doesn't have a right to exist, saying defund the police, defund the prisons. You know, they try to dance around it now. And so

0: They are getting so much publicity, as I understand, it's not the whole Democratic Party, but it's certainly ruining the image of the Democratic Party, pushing the party to the left, especially the anti-Israel stuff. And, you know, in a low turnout primary, they're able to get more voters out. But, you know, it's also true, I think, that the Democrats, sadly, from my point of view, are becoming an anti-Israel party that's become kind of a litmus test. And, you know, Israel has its faults. And you were talking earlier about, you know, you can criticize the Netanyahu government, but it's our ally against horrible terror states like Iran.
1: So, yeah, I want you to hear what he said about Israel. Do they have a right to exist? Cut 42.
2: The question about a right to exist, it's interesting because nobody's ever asked me whether or not I believe Palestine has a right to exist. Every single president who served has said that they believe in a two-state solution. Israel exists. The question is whether or not we want a politics where our money is sent over to Israel to do genocide and apartheid instead of investing in our own kids.
3: You say it exists, but does it have a right to?
2: No, I didn't say that. I just said the question of Israel's existence is not a question. I'm not going to play this gotcha game about whether or not it has a right to exist.
1: It's a really simple answer.
0: There's yes and there's no. It's not a gotcha game. And, you know, a lot of them use this phrase from the river to the sea, which means we have a map in which the Israelis have a right to exist. Now, I think the Palestinians need a territory, too. And Bibi hasn't been very hot on that. But boy, you know, when somebody's trying to dance around a question and the question gets asked three times and you don't get a straight answer, I think a little light bulb should go off.
1: Howie, it's also the extreme right. There's an extreme right in the Republican Party that doesn't seem pro-Israel, very anti-Israel. What's going on here?
0: That's troubling to me that it's not only limited to the Democratic Party. But, you know, the idea that there are some on the extreme right who also look the other way, for example, all of the scandalous allegations against Ken Paxton, who was impeached by his own party in Texas, but acquitted. Had settled federal charges. You know, if you flip the party ID, Brian, if Ken Paxton was a Democrat, the Republicans would be all over him. And if Graham Plattner had been a Republican, the Democrats would have been all over him. So there's no shortage of hypocrisy in politics. But I think the ones with the real trouble now, since the GOP controls everything, including the White House, is these upcoming midterms. And they look like they were sort of on a glide path, and now I think they're in real trouble, in part because of exactly what we're talking about.
1: And just on that, for the record, I think John Cornyn is one of the classiest guys in Washington. You know, he's a very good guy, former judge, just wants to get things done. I think it really, really hurt the Republican. They thought he was a friend. I think it really was a gut punch to the Republican Party when President went for Paxton over him, and Paxton ends up getting it. But then people have told me in Texas he was going to get it anyway.
0: Well, everybody hates incumbents now. There are a lot of frustrated voters, particularly on the Democratic side, who feel like all they get from Washington is hot air and promises that are never kept. So fairly or unfairly, some very good members are going down or have gone down because no matter how good a record they may have, depending on your political point of view, they seem like they're part of the establishment.
1: Howie, do you think that it'll ever, from your experience in Washington, do you think that it would ever be a plus for someone to start cutting deals, let's say on immigration, on missile defense, the Golden Dome, for example? Do you ever see a time when we're during the Clinton era, maybe it was that a necessity, both sides are kind of working together? It was in vogue. Do you see a time in which that comes back?
0: I wish I could say yes, but everything is so polarized now, right now, Brian. I mean, there was a bipartisan bill that easily passed from both parties to help people with housing. And then Donald Trump is going to sign it. And he says, no, I'm not going to sign this until you give me this other bill, the Save America bill. So, you know, I think the American people, the bulk of them, people were not sort of hard core partisans of either the right or the left. Would love to see some cooperation and get things done. I mean, the Republicans have the concern of saying, what are they going to run on for the last year and a half? How many bills have they delivered other than, you know, the Epstein files and all the things that have been talked about, all those controversies? So I think there'll come a time, but it's not going to be for the next couple of years. Everything is, it's all about demonizing the other side. And, you know, a lot of this takes place online. Average voters on, you know, X or Instagram or Snapchat.

0: chat all the time, but I'm not optimistic. It just seems like a swamp, as the president once called it.
1: This podcast, the Media Buzz Meter. Howie Kurtz, always great to have you on. Appreciate it.
0: Thank you, Brian.
1: You got it. Listen, we'll take a short time out and take some calls. 1-866-408-7669. 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
5: I have been urging the Trump administration and Pentagon to invest more in our partnership so that our military can learn the lessons of this war in Ukraine and so that our country can benefit from their technologies to defend everything from civilian infrastructure like football stadiums and water systems to our military bases and embassies in the Middle East and in our home country. I'm hopeful that they'll make progress on that this year. It has strong bipartisan support.
6: And by the way, he's talking about Ukraine, Senator Chris Coons, and they have done that. And no offense, Senator, that was a positive statement, but they are doing that already without your help. And it was along with our intelligence apparatus to help coach and execute Ukraine's push to blow up the refineries inside Russia. And it's flat out been a game changer with the amount of drones and defensive drones and attack drones that they've been able to put together, along with blowing up the Navy, which they blew up another two ships yesterday. They have been hitting drone strikes. They took out, they've been hitting drone strikes regularly, blew up a bunch of vessels over the last 3 days. They also, thanks to Zelensky, had a great line. He was asked about having talks with Putin in Moscow. He says, I won't go to Moscow. It's too dangerous with all the Ukrainian drones flying around. It's true. They're actually blowing up things in the nation's capital. Why? Because they want to make them uncomfortable in places that want to ignore the fact that they're at war. And the Russians wanted the normal people to not think they're at war. But their economy is so anemic, instead of growing at 1.4%, which is terrible, it is now growing at 0.4%. 91,000 businesses have gone bankrupt, can't make their payments to banks. Now think about this. You got banks lending to businesses. If the businesses can't pay the banks back, then the banks can take their assets, but it never adds up. So that's going to compound itself and maybe put them into crisis. Yesterday, it became clear the president spoke to Vladimir Putin on Saturday because he likes speaking to the president before the president speaks with Zelensky. And this time it didn't work. They spoke for 45 minutes. The Russian president didn't get off the phone happy. And when President Trump had a chance to see the Ukrainian president up close and personal, he was extremely nice. Cut 24.
7: Will you allow Europe to make Patriot interceptors in Europe? 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
8: About what?
7: No. Patriot interceptors to be made in Europe.
8: And you're talking with respect to Ukraine. Well, we're going to talk about that. You know, look, it's a defensive weapon, which I like better than an offensive weapon. It's the best. So one of the things we're going to be talking about is we're going to give a license to you to make Patriots. That's pretty cool, right? This way you can't complain that we're not giving them enough. It's a make them yourself. We haven't informed the company of that yet, but that'll work out all right. You know, sure, they'll be thrilled. But, you know, they'll be able to do it. You'll be able to figure that out.
6: He said, went on to say, Zelensky's done an amazing job. He's an extremely effective leader. So they're going to give license to make the Patriots. The way I understand it, it'll still take about a year to get it going. So in the short term, they need some batteries now. It'll work because everything else, they are moving on all cylinders. They are really punishing our enemy, and that is Russia. Listen to the Brian Kilmeade Show. Can't wait to

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0: Carmen Roberts, Fox News.
1: And the Kennedy Center's Trump-appointed board has not responded as yet. Seattle Seahawks of the NFL have been sold to the Coslaw family for a reported $9.6 billion. Pending NFL league approval, the sale fulfills the wishes of the late owner Paul Allen, who bought the team in 1997 and helped keep the franchise in the city of Seattle. Argentina heading to the World Cup semifinals after a 3-1 extra time win over Switzerland. The match was tied at 1 until a spectacular long-range goal in the 112th minute put Argentina ahead. The semis are now set. France taking on Spain Tuesday in Dallas. England meeting Argentina Wednesday in Atlanta. The winners advancing to the World Cup final next Sunday. Both games on Fox. I'm Paul Stevens. This is Fox News.
2: Summer in South Jersey. Sun, sand, and of course, sitting in traffic. Whether you're crawling on Route 47, bumper to bumper on the parkway, or playing stop and go on the expressway, stay informed with WPG Talk Radio 95.5 and expanded traffic updates all weekend. 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
3: Your WPG Talk Radio 95.5 AccuWeather forecast for South Jersey. Today, expect partly sunny skies with lower humidity, making it the best day of the weekend. The high will reach 86. Tonight will be clear with a low of 63. Tomorrow will be mostly sunny with a high of 85. On Tuesday, anticipate mostly sunny skies and toasty conditions with a high of 93. Wednesday will be mostly sunny and very hot, with temperatures matching the record high from 1995, reaching 100. I'm AccuWeather meteorologist Joe Lundberg on WPG Talk Radio 95.5.

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1: Thanks so much for being here, everybody. It's the Brian Kilmeade Show from 48th and 6th in Midtown Manhattan. We're heard around the country. We're heard around the world. 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Mark Penn's going to be coming up shortly. Rebecca Heinrich, senior fellow with the Hudson Institute, fresh off a visit from Ukraine last week. 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And I just got to urge you, hope to see everyone in Pensacola tomorrow night. 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So before we get to Mark, let's get to the big three.
2: Number three.
3: The DNA evidence, the fact that, you know, minor details, like he turned himself in, and I believe his parents identified him in the video. To me, it puts so much of this at rest.
1: Yeah, that is obviously Don Jr. killing off the hurtful, vengeful conspiracies in the Charlie Kirk hearings. Ken, the results end these wild, damaging, unmoored theories once and for all.
2: Number two.
4: The leaders of the Democratic Party are so weak, they're no longer the leaders. The true leaders of this party are Bernie Sanders, AOC, and Mamdani. I mean, yep. Mamdani beat Hakeem Jeffries by endorsing people and defeating them.
1: No doubt about it. Former Speaker Kevin McCarthy, DSA wreaking havoc in the DNC as their candidate, one candidate implodes in Maine and about to win a primary in Michigan. What it means for both Republicans and Democrats in November.
2: Number one.
5: You take that 14-point MOU and you throw it away. And you start to make the Iranians understand that we are not equals in this fight at all.
1: They don't seem to understand that. Are we really talking again to the Iranians after shooting ships and absorbing 2 days of bombing? We hit them 90 times yesterday. The question, when we do talk, what are we talking about? The MOU was a big mistake and not in any way A-OK. Mark Penn, CEO of and chairman of Stagwell Inc., former pollster with the Clintons, joins us now. Mark, welcome back.
6: Morning.
1: If we could stop it at Plantner, are you surprised we're here today where he has not turned in his not officially resigned, is holding on to the nomination till deadline day on Monday?
6: No, I'm not surprised. I think he kind of put out a cagey announcement, and I think he wants to pick his successor. I have thought from day one, we had no business. I should say we. The Democrats had no business nominating Graham Plantner, backing Graham Plantner. Just the Nazi tattoo alone was disqualifying. And everything else about him said that he wasn't

0: qualified to be a United States Senator. I mean, and so consequently, the fact that he's going to hold them up is kind of just justice for the fact they never should have gotten involved with this guy in the first place.
1: So now they're going to put together 600 delegates, going to get together and pick another nominee. Is this a good thing for the Democrats? Is that the best way to do this moving forward?
2: Oh, look, it's as good as any. It's clear the primary process didn't produce anything that was worthwhile. So I suppose the 600 delegates is a good, it's a good way for them to get the party organized and behind it. Look, it all depends. If 599 vote for the nominee, then it's going to be unifying. If you hold a convention and it splits 300-300 for proposed nominees, then it will serve the opposite purpose. But I suppose it's as good a method as any. However, he does have to withdraw first, and he hasn't done that.
1: So he denied all allegations, but he's not fighting the allegations. He just ends up leaving. So one thing that people fear on the left is that he is not going to endorse and not going to, that his 72% of the vote will sit out because they're mad that he's not in. Is that a legitimate worry?
2: Probably. Look, you know, to go back to, and I wrote an article on Fox News that said, look, Federalist 62 set up the Senate. The senator is supposed to be above politics somewhat, really, really well educated about the issues, really able to kind of work together with other colleagues in the Senate, right? There's nothing about this process that says that we're trying to, that they're trying to nominate a senator in that mode. And Susan Collins, frankly, is someone in that mode, right? Who's judicious. She doesn't always agree with her party. She stands up when she thinks she needs to. She's been in the Senate a long time. She knows the issues. This be-all, end-all effort to defeat her when she's been a good representative for Maine, I don't think is going to ultimately go anywhere.
1: And do you think they win it without her? Do you think that the Democrats could win the Senate without taking Maine?
2: You know, what are the Democrats going to get, whether they win the Senate or not? They get the ability to slow down, I guess, nominations.
1: All of
2: if
1: them.
2: They win the Senate.
1: Probably do right? No. She'll probably do, they'll probably do no nominations.
2: Well, and if that does happen, look, I don't think that's likely to happen. I think that I kind of agree with generally the notion that it'll be hard for the Republicans to hold on Congress, but not impossible, particularly given the what the Democratic Party has been doing for the last 2 months. And I do think that the Senate is going to be like $1 billion spent by the Democratic Party, not likely to switch control of it.
1: I want you to hear from Lauren Leader. She was on another network, co-founder and CEO of All In Together, Cut 58.
3: And the reason why I think this is important to highlight is because Plattner himself, in his, you know, sort of very defensive video the other day, is continuing to blame this sort of idea of there's a vast conspiracy to take him out rather than taking responsibility for his behavior. And that is what I saw from his supporters.
1: And that's why their fear that if he doesn't do anything, he does what Ted Kennedy didn't do for Jimmy Carter, or Ronald Reagan didn't do for Gerald Ford, even though that was presidential and much bigger, that could be the percentages that tanks anybody.
2: Look, I think Susan Collins won last time by 8 points?
1: Yeah.
2: You know, is the endorsement of kind of someone who didn't have any experience, whose following was really incredibly brief because nobody knew who he was except for this campaign, yeah, really going to be the tipping point one way or the other? No. The tipping point is the embarrassment here that the Democratic Party got behind somebody who was patently unqualified because they would, quote, do anything to try to defeat Susan Collins, who has been who is hardly a MAGA right wing, you know, senator who's represented the state well, and that they were basically willing to tell their constituents, no matter how bad this guy was, you had to get behind him. I think that's an embarrassing stain. It's if the Democratic Party wants to win, it has to start backing not crazy left wing, inexperienced, unqualified candidates, but the opposite.
1: Just before we move on to this, and I want to get your take on Rahm Emanuel going over to Israel and saying how bad Israel is. The DSA platform leaked out by two of their officers. They want to eliminate the U.S. Senate, replace the president and Supreme Court with an executive and judiciary chosen by subordinate Congress. Amnesty for

0: immigrants. They wanted to fund the Department of War, a 32-hour work week, establish the wealth tax, and pass the new Green Deal, universal rent control, elimination of cash bail, an end to all deportations. I mean, this is a parade of horribles. How does that fit in with the Democratic Party?
1: It doesn't. And it's time for the Democratic Party to stand up to the DSA. The DSA starts out with, hey, let's get rid of the Constitution. You know, the Constitution principles are ones of checks and balances to preserve certain principles and rights of minority constituencies. That's what freedom of speech is about. We are not a pure democracy. We are a republic that combines those things. If you created the classic socialist local committees, right, a president, you know, run and appointed by a Congress, right, with no checks of the courts, of no checks of the Senate. Our system is supposed to be one of rational checks and balances as opposed to
0: yes.
1: The popular will of the minute, right? And this is a dangerous anti-constitutional party, and Democrats have to wake up to that fact.
0: Mark, you refresh everybody's memory listening at home. When George H.W. Bush was running against Bill Clinton, what were the main difference between the two candidates?
1: Well, you know, the difference on that was really about the economy. I think Bill Clinton had a strong economic plan, and a plan that he put forward, and a plan that resulted in prosperity, a balanced budget, and almost wiped out the debt by the end of the term.
0: So, but if, you know, Bill Clinton wins, okay, the country goes center left. George H.W. Bush wins, goes center right. Are we ever going to get back to that? Because this checklist is a scary checklist. And it's not just fringe people like Plattner with the Nazi tattoos. There are people winning now who believe this stuff.
1: Yeah. Well, look, social media, again, Plattner and candidates like Plattner are creations of social media. It didn't exist at the time that Bill Clinton against
0: True.
1: Bush or against Dole, right? And so this turns out to be a destructive force because it's so easy to propagate conspiracy theories, you know, that really have no value or meaning whatsoever. It's like this whole Charlie Kirk assassination, you know, guy who assassinated Charlie Kirk. It's like you have to prove to everybody that this guy who confessed, right, is in fact the killer to combat these theories that get spread online and that people listen to. And not everybody picks them up. But, you know, if we have 10 or 15 or 20% believing in these theories, it's incredibly corrosive and destructive. Mm. And I think we have the same thing in terms of the politics, right? There's really, this social media has really enabled the growth of completely inexperienced candidates, right, with more extreme views, and low turnout primary systems have then furthered that. So we have some work to do here to kind of get our system in balance, get back to people that were choosing on the basis of competence, not TikTok videos.
0: But if I put, put Mark Penn in charge of the DNC, you wouldn't tolerate this. You wouldn't say, you wouldn't say, DSA, you're welcome. I'm going to have a big tent, would you?
1: Look, we're a long way from the Democratic politics of the 90s, right? In which, and I ran the 98 midterm, so with progress, not partisanship as the key theme. And the Democratic Party is so far removed from that today that the idea of a centrist really heading it is not even thinkable at the moment. Now, will it turn around in another? Look, the Republican Party was in the wilderness since 1932 until Eisenhower. So parties can go into the wilderness for a long time. The problem here is that Democrats can pick up a lot of urban areas and blue states, have a lot of power in those areas where Republicans really can't reach or throw them out, no matter how incompetent.
0: So a lot of people leave. Republicans leave to make them even more, make the Democrats even more powerful. So Rahm Emanuel, people say he's a so-called moderate, thought he had to go to Israel and basically said, you're going to be one of 23 states. You're all going to be equal. If you want weapons, you have to buy them and essentially call them out. Cut 16.
2: Your government has been complicit in the horrors now being inflicted on innocent families in the West.

0: bank. That undermines your international legitimacy as a small nation at a time when you can least afford it.
1: More, cut 17.
0: The Prime Minister and his government have led Israel into a dead end. For too long, American policy towards Israel operated under the assumption that the best thing Washington can do for Jerusalem is to blindly, to silently stand behind your government. Without conditions, without demands, without consequences, even when we disagreed, Israel will be alone if its leaders choose to attempt to annex the West Bank.
1: Right. America. They're not even talking about annexing the West Bank besides the extreme right. Why would you think what was he up to in doing this?
2: I don't know, maybe he should go run in Israel. I mean, it seems to be a political. Look, it's disappointing and desperate. I worked with Rahm Emanuel, that this is the way he's opening his political campaign and thinks that's what he needs to do to have a chance in a Democratic primary rather than talk about the issues here in America.
1: No doubt about it. When you look at the president right now, and the Republican Party and the Democratic Party, I know about history. They always lose seats. It does the party in power. But being that you had the gerrymandering, you got the war, a low-impact war, perhaps, or a slow-burning war, and you have this DSA working its way inside the DNC, what do you think we're going to be looking at in November?
2: Well, you know, I'm going into the field with a poll in the next couple of days, and I think that I've seen in the polling so far much closer. You know, I've seen the races, the national 50-50, 48-51, you know, within a couple of points either way. So I don't see a landslide occurring here, you know, in either direction. And the question is whether or not the Democrats are going to kind of edge up, because I think the Republican constituency and backers, you know, particularly behind President Trump, are quite strong and are holding. I don't see any Republican deterioration. I think the Republicans have to look carefully at the Latino community. They're very sensitive to the economy. There's a big disconnect between the top line economic numbers and how people are feeling about the economy. And the administration's got to do a job in terms of bridging that. Mm. And giving people confidence in the economic policy going forward.
1: Mark Penn, besides that, you have no opinions. No, it's fantastic talking to you. I truly appreciate it. CEO and chairman of Stagwell Inc. I look forward to getting those numbers. Thanks so much, Mark. Have a great weekend.
2: Thank you, Brian.
1: Back in a moment.
3: Both sides, all opinions. It's Brian Kilmeade.

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0: talk show that's getting you talking. You're with Brian Kilmeade.
1: So the defense is resting on the Charlie Kirk trial. And I shouldn't say that. This is the whole thing. This is the hearing. So they want to see, and the cameras are there for most of it. The judge is going to see, is there enough here for a trial? I mean, the evidence is overwhelming. You have two or three confessions. His own parents turned him in. You got the gun traced back to him. You got video. It's overwhelming. Which the crazy thing is, and you have his friend, lover, roommate turning against him, talking about these things and providing text messages. So the judge is now going to hear from the defense, and I think they're going to be wrapped by, you know, this morning. You're going to have one or two witnesses, at which time, of course, the judge is going to need, get this, until September. So assuming after Labor Day to make a decision on whether there's going to be a trial. Evidently, this guy has got no experience. He just became a judge, and you put him on such a high-profile case. What is Utah thinking? And what on what planet do you need till September to decide if there's a trial? And the prosecution, you got to go for the death penalty. If you have no death penalty in the state, fine. But there is one. If there is any ever reason to make sure beyond a shadow of a doubt that somebody's guilty and the crime was horrific, you got a horrific crime, killing a young man who was extremely powerful in this country, starting a grassroots group that might have helped tilt the election towards one particular party, who has two young kids and a wife, just killed in the prime of his life by somebody who didn't like some things that they said, killing him in cold blood and getting him literally dead to rights. If you don't want to have a death penalty, take it off the books. But if it's on the books, he's got to get it. When we come back, I want to talk about what's happening in Iran, what we expect to happen over here, and also the success story, which is Ukraine. Don't move.

0: 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Today, expect partly sunny skies with lower humidity, making it the best day of the weekend. The high will reach 86. Tonight will be clear with a low of 63. Tomorrow will be mostly sunny with a high of 85. On Tuesday, anticipate mostly sunny skies and toasty conditions with a high of 93. Wednesday will be mostly sunny and very hot, with temperatures matching the record high from 1995, reaching 100. I'm AccuWeather meteorologist Joe Lundberg on WPG Talk Radio 95.5.
1: I'm Pam Puso. Reaction to the unexpected death of U.S. Senator Lindsey Graham. South Carolina Governor Henry McMaster calls the longtime lawmaker irreplaceable.
2: He was somebody who was always on the move. He had been overseas. He's somebody who had been, you know, working on the Ukraine issue, had been working with President Trump.
1: Fox's Chad Pergram. On Truth Social, the president called Graham a true American patriot. Graham was 71. The Strait of Hormuz is closed after the U.S. says the regime attacked another ship.
3: The U.S. responded by striking about 140 targets in southern Iran, including missile and drone sites, naval capabilities, and surveillance equipment.
1: That's Fox's Marianne Rafferty reporting. 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

0: busy, he'll make your head spin. It's Brian Kilmeade.
1: You take that 14-point MOU and you throw it away. And you start to make the Iranians understand that we are not equals in this fight at all. Because what you just said, we've decimated their military forces. We were able to penetrate at will.
2: So that is Lieutenant General Keith Kellogg, who was in charge of Ukraine for a while. He's got great knowledge of the area, 40 years in uniform, now retired, but a Fox News contributor. With me right now is Rebecca Heinrich, senior fellow at the Hudson Institute. And we're pretty much, I wanted to bump in on that, or Eric picked it out perfectly. And that's because the MOU has really been a hindrance. I guess it stopped the violence and gave us a plan. But if you look at what it says, it allowed Iran to interpret it as we're going to control the strait.
3: Yeah, I would say that the MOU didn't really allow us to do anything. I don't really see any practical benefit from the MOU. I think that there was this idea that if there was an MOU, that you would give maybe insurance companies confidence to get ships through the strait. But the Iranians never cooperated with the MOU and never even had the same understanding as the United States on multiple provisions in the MOU. In particular, the Iranians thought that the MOU granted them management of the strait. So the Iranians continue to say, we've got management of the strait. It only says that we can't toll for 60 days, but we still have management of the strait. That's why they keep shooting into the strait, because ships are going around they're around their corridor, and they're going through the American-led corridor along Oman. And I think the other bad thing about the MOU, Brian, was that it immediately gave the Iranians sanctions relief. So they had money coming in, and who was buying Iranian oil that they were now permitted to sell? The Chinese. And so I think it was a mistake, and looks like the president is coming around to that conclusion because of his remarks that he just made in Ankara.
2: And how about his response? Instead of proportional, he say, no, it's disproportional.
3: Yeah.
2: You hit us once, we hit you 90 times. 90 yeah. times, and then 70 the day before.
3: Yeah, this looks to me more like the president had targets already on a list. Remember Admiral Cooper? He's the commander of Central Command. We used to see him almost daily during the beginning of Operation Epic Fury, and then we haven't seen him since the supposed ceasefire. But I guarantee you Admiral Cooper has had a comprehensive list of targets that he still wanted to hit should he be given the authorization to do that. So it does look like the president is now saying, look, let's further degrade what the Iranians are using to coerce the strait.
2: Rebecca, I know it's easier said than done, but I understand that there's been years where people have devised military plans to take and hold the strait. So I think the only way to keep oil prices down and make sure they don't manage the strait is let us manage it. So what we would have to do militarily in order to take control of that strait, we'd have to back up missile and drone launchers further enough, further back that we could either take them out of the sky and give these merchant ships faith that they could get through the strait, that we have their back, right?
3: I think that's right. And I think that the U.S. taking control of it, when we say that, of course, we're not saying that we ourselves would toll it. What we're saying is that we would be the ones that are securing it.
2: Escort.
3: Exactly. And then once the United States does that, you have to dislodge all these IRGC coastal defenses along the banks there and in these tunnels. But then after you do that, you have the Marines that secure these areas, these particular islands. Almost certainly Karg Island. Of course, we've talked about that quite a bit. It would be temporary, but as President Trump said, look, I liked his comment where he essentially said, we can do what we need to do. The Iranians can't really do anything because of how significantly we've degraded their military thus far. But then what I would like to see is that once the United States has secured the strait, you turn it over to a multinational coalition of other countries that are in the region and have a lot more at stake in the strait, including the Europeans. Yes, the Europeans, which have said they want to do it. They just don't want to be co-combatants in an act of war. But I think once the United States, only we can, remember in the beginning of Project Freedom, Secretary Hegseth gave a great defense of it. And so did Secretary Rubio, where he said, we are the only country that can do this. And this is why we do it. We establish freedom of the seas and we defend it. And then we can turn it over to

0: our allies to take control of it after we secure it. I think that's the direction we have to go.
1: So here is the pushback, General Wesley Clark, Cut 11.
2: They still got an enormous missile capacity. They're going to be very hard to move on giving up their nuclear capacity. So I think we're in for quite a struggle here.
1: So he believes they have a capacity left. Now, what they did to Kuwait, Bahrain, and Jordan was totally ineffective. I understand only one person was injured, got hit by falling shrapnel. So what do you think they have left?
0: I mean, it looks like I try to gather all of the public sort of intelligence information that comes out, and it looks like the consensus is we probably took out 70 to 80% of their missile force. That means they have, 20% or so left over. And that's why I think that if the United States were to actually reengage on some more robust military operation, you would see these, 80 targets we'd hit, 90 targets we'd hit, we'd try to further degrade their missile capacity so that if we do land Marines, put them on the ground, they're not going to be exposed to missile fire. But to your point, Brian, I think this is really important. The other reason that the United States cannot let this go on this way is because these Arab Gulf states sided with the United States and Israel when we were the ones taking care of business. But if we're going to sort of back out and not retaliate with overwhelming force, these Gulf states are going to hedge against us. I mean, this is about the United States being a good ally and making sure that these people can bet on us and don't start to hedge away.
1: So do you know, I don't know if you can confirm this, but Benjamin Hall said that it looks like the Arab Gulf states took part in the bombing operation and blowing up the train tracks, transportation in and out of what they were using going out of Russia and China. As you know, they border both those countries. Have you heard that too?
0: So, I mean, there's some speculation online. I mean, if I had to put money on a country and say it's probably that country, it's probably the UAE. The UAE, we do know, is one of the Gulf states that did retaliate offensively against Iran. And the UAE is livid that the Iranians continue to fire on these Gulf countries. And I've been hearing from my credible sources in the region too, that they're livid at the Russians for defending the Iranians, because the UAE has wanted to be this global, banking center, and they wanted to kind of be neutral in all of these different conflicts. And the Russians do a lot of business with the UAE, and they told the Russians, do not side with the Iranians, and they did. So the UAE is very, very frustrated, and it would not surprise me at all if it was the UAE that retaliated.
1: Well, number one, they do have control of Iranian money in their banks.
0: Yep.
1: So what is it going to take, and what is the downside of freezing the money that they put in there to basically hide? And a lot of their so-called Iranian elites have money there.
0: Oh, I mean, I think that they should do it. I mean, I think at this point, their argument would be, I don't think it's a good argument, but their argument would be, we want to be neutral. We don't want countries to think that there's a risk if you invest in our country, you have money in our country. But obviously, everybody should understand that there is a risk that if you're going to be an aggressor in the region, that your money's going to be at risk of these countries freezing it in their banks. So I think clearly the UAE should freeze that money and not permit the Iranians to have it. They have frozen some, so has Qatar. But the Iranians shouldn't think that they've got money safe anywhere.
1: So let's go to Ukraine. So I was struck by how friendly the president and respectful he was to Zelensky and vice versa. And the one thing the president likes, and I was talking to an esteemed general last night, he likes the fact that Ukraine's winning. And he says, instead of feeling like it's hopeless and this guy just wants me to pour money into a state that's going to fail, he's just go and cut a deal. I think he understands, and I think he's been briefed by his intelligence services, that the damage they're doing to the refineries is real. The fact that they're mass producing their own long range missiles 1,500 miles away. You were in Ukraine 3 weeks ago. So what's the reality?
0: Well, remember we talked about this, where I was like, as soon as the president gets his briefing on how well the Ukrainians are doing, he's going to see that they're a winner and that they can contribute to our security. And so, yeah, I was very pleased. I was not shocked by it, but I was very pleased to see President Trump so warm towards Zelensky. They traded jokes in Ankara. And now the United States is going to be collaborating with them to some degree on drone production.
1: We need them.
0: We need them. And it's not even just about learning how the Ukrainians build drones. People can figure out how to build drones. It's how the Ukrainians have figured out how to adapt on the battlefield and reiterate how they're doing it against a peer adversary like Russia. I mean, they're the only country within our alliance architecture that has fought Russia recently. So there's so much that we can learn from the Ukrainians. President Trump likes to bet on the winner. And I think Ukraine has demonstrated

0: demonstrated that it's winning and it wants to be a team player for us.
1: So when they need us, Patriots.
0: Yeah.
1: And they can't, the one thing is Kyiv's been targeted. They go for apartment buildings and you have Ukraine going for refineries. So they want to kill civilians. Don't let anyone tell you different. And Ukraine just wants to stop the war machine. So having said that, they now have licenses to build Patriots, or it's officially coming soon. But I was listening to the experts, which I am not, and they say it's going to be about a year between the components and the construction and the instruction. How do you feel about it?
0: So that's, you know, there's always like on paper what people say. If you just look at what, how long it takes Lockheed Martin to build these things. And even if Lockheed builds them in Ukraine, it's going to take about that long. But then there's the, okay, but if people have the real political will, can we not find the component parts and get the supply chain where it needs to be to go faster? So I've heard a little bit of like rumblings that Poland might be able to help with some of these things to try to get Lockheed Martin the parts and pieces that it needs to go faster in Ukraine. So I'm hopeful that everybody understands that this is an emergency. Ukraine needs to have Patriots. They're doing great on drone defense. The only thing that they cannot defend against is the missiles that Russia is firing at civilian targets. When I was in Ukraine, I was struck by how important the Patriot is for the people of Ukraine to have confidence to go to work and send their kids to school. I mean, it's much like the Israeli, you know, Iron Dome. They need confidence that they're going to be protected. So this is an emergency. It cannot take 3, 4, 5 years. It needs to be immediate.
1: Right. Remember a year and a half to train a pilot, to pick a pilot, to learn to fly one F-15 that they may or may not get. Those were the Biden dragging things out. We don't have that type of time. So I also was encouraged by this. The president talked to Vladimir Putin on Saturday. He likes to call right before a Ukrainian meeting. And at the end of it, evidently the report was he was frustrated, Vladimir Putin. What have you heard about that meeting? Because usually he feels as though he wins President Trump over, not this time.
0: No, Putin seems very frustrated. I mean, he's got oligarchs that are now publicly speaking about how badly the Russian economy is doing. He is losing thousands and thousands of Russians on the battlefield. You have a small country that was supposed to lose right away, I mean, winning on the battlefield. I mean, Ukrainians are killing more Russians than the Russians are killing Ukrainians.
1: They say one Ukraine dies for every 6 Russians.
0: Yeah. I mean, and we should not, you know, lose sight of the fact that these are still just a lot of Ukrainians that are dying too. And the Ukrainians are so, they're war weary, but at the same time, they have such incredible national resolve. And these people are not going to be
1: subjugated.
0: They have nowhere
1: to go. Where are they going?
0: Yeah. They have nowhere to go. And when I was there, the other thing I was so impressed by that Americans should be able to relate to too, incredible patriotism. They're defending hearth and home and their own freedom. And so really inspiring greater sense of national cohesion and identity. And so the Russians are clearly very frustrated. And here's the other thing. The Russians still only fear the United States. We want the Europeans to do more. Absolutely. And we want the Europeans are. They're the ones that are supplying weapons to Ukraine. They're buying them from America. But it still comes down to, is the United States still backing Ukraine? Because that's what the Russians fear. We're the only ones that can be the backstop for Ukrainians'
1: and
0: success.
1: And when we equivocate, they get hardened and they fight harder.
0: Absolutely. That's exactly right. And when the United States is strong and demonstrates that the Russians are not going to prevail, you move closer to peace. I mean, if the Russians think that the United States might back out or might not support Ukraine, that emboldens the Russians.
1: So this is so interesting. So people at home who say, I'm tired of you talking about this war. Well, imagine if you were fighting it and Ukrainians didn't want this war. There's not one Ukrainian said, I hope we fight Russia. Not one. But now, not only are they not losing ground, but in Crimea, it's almost uninhabitable, according to reports, because they've just rained down rockets and drones, and their summer on the beach in that resort town is not coming to fruition, is it?
0: No, it's not. And I love the Ukrainians always call, you know, the Russian occupied territories temporarily occupied territories, because the Ukrainians might say, look, we might get a ceasefire now, but all of these Ukrainian territories that the Russians have taken, we want them back someday, if not soon, eventually. And so, I mean, the Russians are, I mean, if you just look at the big picture, NATO has expanded because of this war. I've got two new, Finland and Sweden. And so, I mean, in any way you look at it, the Russians have not succeeded.
1: Now, every one of the countries is now spending more in their military. Look at now Germany is the second biggest contributor to their defense, taking the place of Britain. So now they're putting $93 billion into their defense. That's unheard of for them. Now, we're at $1 trillion, roughly.
0: Yeah, we're at $1 trillion, but that's...
1: We need to be 1.5.
0: We need to be at 1.5. And remember, I mean, that's about 5% of our GDP. So if you look at each nation's GDP, that's kind of the more important...

0: metric than to look at exactly the numbers that they're spending. But look, like, you know, I'm from rural Ohio. When I go back and talk to my friends back home, I say the reason this matters so much is because the Russians actually hate us. We're their number one adversary. It's the United States of America. And Russia wants to break up NATO because they think of NATO as being the United States's influence and prosperity as it relates to our forward projection, our relationship with Europe. And so we want to stop, we want to enable the Ukrainians to prevail, to stop the Russians there, because it creates less of a problem for us.
1: Do you believe that the Russians are playing a role helping Iran significantly?
0: I don't know the degree to which they're providing material support. They are blocking anytime somebody wants to put out any country wants to put out a statement or put out increased sanctions or anything like that. The Russians block it. So they don't want to condemn Iran. They're publicly supporting Iran. We do know earlier on that it looked like credible reporting that they were providing targeting to help the Iranians. What really worries me is those early drone strikes that where Iran successfully killed our warfighters on those bases with drones, that specific tactic was something that the Russians have learned to do against the Ukrainians. And so, I mean, I'm worried that the Russians have helped the Iranians so much so that they may be directly responsible for the death of Americans.
1: Because they know a lot about our bases.
0: They know a lot about our bases.
1: Rebecca Heinrich, thanks so much. Man, so intense. Senior fellow at the Hudson Institute. Two hot spots, you know it all. Thanks so much, Rebecca.
0: Thank you.
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5: All early polling shows that Abdul is catching all the fire. All of the energy of the Democrat Party in Michigan is that Democrat Socialist of America with working parties kind of blend.
6: Would you rather go up against him?
5: We're going to beat them both. We just watched a debate recently. It was an absolute train wreck for them. It is about crazy versus common sense. We're offering a common sense agenda, a change agenda. That's why we think we're definitely going to win this thing. And Abdul, the crazier he gets, the more crazy he talks, the better he does in the Democrat primary.
7: Yeah, and by the way, he calls himself a doctor. I guess he does have a degree at Columbia, but he's not a doctor. And he got pressed on that, not being a doctor, on MS Now. That was Mike Rogers, who has locked up the nomination unopposed on the Republican side, almost beat Alyssa Slotnick to get it last time. Remember, Dave McCormick barely lost to Dr. Oz, came back and won that seat against an established Senator Casey, who had been there for decades, and his dad before that. I think that Mike Rogers got an easier road, and I do think that he can do it. I think there's much more logical people in Michigan. Here's Abdul El Sayed, unable to answer why he uses the term doctor. Cut 28.
8: You know, at the end of the day, it's not about whether or not I'm a physician or a doctor. The question is, can you see a doctor? It's not about my education. It's about whether or not your kid gets a good education. So,
9: well,
8: I'm just not spending
9: time. That's a good
8: line,
9: but people would say it's also about, did you tell the truth?
8: Well, I would say that I was the health director for the city of Detroit. I've done more to provide more people health care or eliminate their medical debt than most doctors have done in their practice career.
7: Well, I say you did not tell the truth. And that's who they're trying to find out, who to pick, who to run against. I think Rogers really wants against El Sayed. And I think he's a very bright guy. It's what he believes is the problem. It's not that he can't do the job, but it's what he would do if he got the job, which is scary. No, Alyssa Slotnick could honestly say, and I'm not saying that she is, but she could say, I'm a moderate and I'm from the CIA. Abdul can't say that.
10: 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I've been surfing here since I was a kid. Now, seeing my grandson out on the water, it means everything to me. 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
2: Your WPG Talk Radio 95.5 AccuWeather forecast for South Jersey. Today, expect partly sunny skies with lower humidity, making it the best day of the weekend. The high will reach 86. Tonight will be clear with a low of 63. Tomorrow will be mostly sunny with a high of 85. On Tuesday, anticipate mostly sunny skies and toasty conditions with a high of 93. Wednesday will be mostly sunny and very hot, with temperatures matching the record high from 1995, reaching 100. I'm AccuWeather meteorologist Joe Lundberg on WPG Talk Radio 95.5.
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4: Hope you had a great week. Fresh off 4th of July. We really haven't slowed down. We got 100 miles an hour. Then July 5th was, we had the Sunday show at One Nation. Hope everyone liked that. We led with Doug Burgum, because Doug Burgum was the guy who put together the fireworks and made sure the Mount Rushmore went okay and unrolled and rolled out the Teddy Roosevelt Museum over in North Dakota. Busy, busy day. And I hope everyone liked that show. This Sunday is going to be a great show, too. I'm going to have Andrew Colvin on, talking about the Charlie Kirk murder. And now, finally, he was accused by some people, these podcasters, these lunatics, of playing a role in Charlie's death. Erica Kirch was. They said Egypt had a private plane there. Why was Egypt there? Israel was doing it. Bibi Netanyahu made him an offer when he didn't take it. Charlie Kirk was assassinated. All this crazy stuff. Instead, we watched as this guy, Tyler Robinson, confessed in text and to his parents that he did this. His parents turned him in. The evidence is overwhelming. I hope it begins to make everybody out there stop looking at the internet and saying, you know what? That sounds right. 9/11 was an inside job. We never landed on the moon. What are some of the other conspiracy theories out there? Donald Trump was not shot at Butler. Do you hear about that? That's another new one. He wasn't really shot. She's crazy. Joining us now is Mark Thiessen. Mark writes for the Washington Post, Fox News contributor, and you see him all over the channel. You saw him, in fact, this morning. Mark Thiessen, welcome back.
5: Good to be with you, Brian.
4: First off, with the President of the United States, can we talk about Ukraine for a second and talk about the tone he had with Zelensky? The Tony Edwards Zelensky was so dramatically different than we've seen before. Respect was given. He talked about how innovative they've been. And now, as you have called on in your column, General Keen is talking about, they now are about to get the license to build Patriots.
5: That's awesome. It's such good news, and it's such a smart thing to do, because it. One of the things that we've done, that Trump has done, is quieted sort of the anti-Ukraine right, because he's, instead of giving aid, he's selling weapons to the Ukrainians through NATO, and NATO's paying for it. And so as soon as it stopped being a drain on U.S. taxpayers, all the arguments against doing it went away. And now we've gotten to the point where the Ukrainians are actually going to be helping us in our production, because if they can build their own Patriots with a license, not only could they can they supply themselves and it's no longer a drain on our stockpiles, they could actually help us refill our coffers and give us a fraction of their production. And then also we can get into business with them in drone technology, because one of the things that's holding us back in Iran is the worry that the Iranian regime could actually attack the Gulf oil infrastructure with drone attacks. Well, what if we help ask the Ukrainians to help us with that, and deploy Ukrainian drone units in Saudi Arabia, in Kuwait, in UAE, in Qatar, to help defend them and help us produce the technology to do that? That would be enormously helpful. The Ukrainian military is the strongest, most capable, most battle-hardened military in Europe, and arguably on the entire face of the earth, except for the United States and Israel right now. And so we should be finding ways to have mutually beneficial defense cooperation with them. They're innovative, they're flexible, they're responding to the war is changing on the ground in

0: in Ukraine in ways that we need to learn so that we, because it's going to affect the way we fight future wars. So there's a lot of opportunity here that benefits the United States as well as the cause of freedom.
1: So it looks like Ukraine has pioneered drones that are now reaching Siberia, which is 1,700 miles from Kyiv, doing some damage. And it looks like our intelligence apparatus were the ones who said, you guys got to start aiming for refineries, not depots, refineries. And now what's happened, and everyone is feeling it now in Russia.
0: Very much so. And it was Director Radcliffe together with the president that hatched this plan, reportedly, according to one report, on the golf course together. And it's working. And also the fact that they're able to reach into Tatarstan right now. Why is the fact that they can hit Tatarstan important? That's where the drone factory is. That's where they built a, you know, the Shahid drones, the Iranian drones that we've been facing in the Middle East. The Iranians were giving those to the Ukrainians, and then they gave them the technology to build their own. So they have a Shahid drone factory that is producing like 90% of the drones they're using in Ukraine. If we could, that's in Tatarstan. It was built there intentionally to be out of the reach of the Ukrainians. Now Tatarstan's within reach of the Ukrainians, which means they can take out that drone factory, and that would be a game changer in the war. So Putin's in a lot of trouble.
1: So when you talk about the Patriot system, it will take time, though. The Patriot interceptor missiles, obviously they're unbelievably effective, but they got to work with Lockheed Martin or Raytheon and produce them, get the material and teach them how.
0: Yeah. And there's also, by the way, there's a company that could help with that called Divergent Technologies out in California that I visited last year. And I'm going to write a column about them. But they, you know, normally it takes, you know, 6 to 8 weeks to produce a single Patriot interceptor. They can do it in days, because what they do is they do 3D printing technology, and they can produce it. Instead of having hundreds of parts, it can have 6 parts, so it's less prone to error. And they can start cranking these things out. We need to have a Divergent factory in Ukraine that is producing these things, and they can produce them faster. And quite frankly, we need to start using this technology more. It shouldn't take us so long to produce munitions in this country. And there's technology available to help us do it quickly. And it's also really important because the technology is changing in real time. Right. It used to be when you build a defense system, you build it, design a missile, you build it and use that thing for decades. Right. Now it's weeks. You know, like we somebody was telling me, a Ukrainian was telling me that, like, we're saying we need to buy drones from Ukraine. He's like, you do not want to buy drones from Ukraine right now, because if you buy, let's say you buy 10,000 drones from us, in 6 weeks, they'll be obsolete.
1: Wow.
0: You need to have a relationship with the drone producer that we could produce them quickly for you, the latest versions of them when you need them. So the whole speed of military technology, the speed of development is just escalating and accelerating in unprecedented ways.
1: So I want you to hear Keith Kellogg said, Cup 4.
2: You take that 14-point MOU and you throw it away. And you start to make the Iranians understand that we are not equals in this fight at all. Because what you just said, we've decimated their military forces. We were able to penetrate at will.
1: Would you like to see that done and just start again?
0: Right. Well, here's the problem, is that Donald Trump has 2 red lines with the negotiations with the Iranians. It has to be complete dismantlement of their nuclear program, and the Strait of Hormuz has to be open and not to all international traffic, right? The Iranians are not willing to give him either of those things. And so when the fundamentals of the negotiations are based on 2 incompatible goals, then they're never going to succeed. And so, you know, I don't blame him for trying. He's a good negotiator. He wanted to give it a shot. But, you know, the reality is this is either going to end into, there's 3 options for how this ends. A deal, which, as I just described, is not likely to happen. A decisive military final phase of the military campaign where we just take out everything that we had stopped 20 yards short of the finish line when we had the ceasefire and finish the job, as the president said, or some kind of muddled, you know, conclusion, which nobody wants. So I think it's inevitable that this is going to go back to major combat and that we're going to finish the job.
1: There were reports that Benjamin Hall had that some of our Gulf state partners played a role in the 90 strikes last night. What have you heard?
0: I have not heard that, but I believe everything that Benjamin Hall reports. It would be a good thing, because they were the ones who, some of them, not all of them, not the UAE.

0: but some of our Gulf partners were the ones who pulled the plug on Project Freedom when we were trying to open the strait by force. We can open the strait. I mean, we have the technology and the capability to do it, and heck, let's bring the Ukrainians in to help us do it. But the way this ought to end, and it can end decisively and it can end pretty relatively quickly, finish the last 10 to 14 days of bombing that we had planned so that their defense industrial base is reduced from 85% destruction to 99% destruction. Take out all the ballistic missiles that they brought out of their hangars, destroy the instruments of repression, and then either restore the blockade or take Karg Island so we control the oil, and then open the strait. And then unleash Director Radcliffe and the CIA to help arm the Iranian people and help them overthrow these people. Because that's the only way we're going to have peace in the region is if we wake up the one morning with people who don't wake up in the morning saying death to America and death to Israel.
1: How real do you think the threat on the president's life is?
0: Very real. I mean, think about this. They just had a funeral for the Ayatollah, who they blame Trump for killing. They want revenge. And he killed Soleimani, who was a hero in the revolutionary circles in Iran. Of course they want to kill him. And the solution is to overthrow them and get rid of the people who want to kill him. Here's what the end of this should be. There should not be a regime in Iran that wakes up and says death to America, death to Israel, and death to Trump. There should be a regime in Iran that wakes up in the morning saying, America is my friend, and Israel is our friend, and Donald Trump is our friend, and we want to work together for the peace of the world. That's the only way this ends in everything that Trump has accomplished, which is enormous, stays locked in permanently, is if you have a regime that doesn't wake up every morning wanting to kill him.
1: Yeah, that would be interesting if that would indeed happen. But you've already knocked out up to 80 of their leaders, and the ones underneath are just as bad. As a president says,
0: knock them out too. All these people who are screaming at him on the phone and yelling and, you know, and cursing him and saying, you know, by Allah, we'll kill you. I mean, the recounting of some of these conversations that Trump has with these people, I don't know where his patience comes from. Just kill those people.
1: And
0: take them out.
1: And would you go back in partnership with the Israelis to do it?
0: Absolutely. I mean, I'm sure the Israelis were salivating at the picture of all these Iranian leaders that they had coming out of their hidey holes for the funeral of the Ayatollah. I wish we had taken them out then.
1: So Rahm Emanuel made it clear that he's going to run for president and he's anti-Israel. Listen to him. Cut 16.
2: Your government has been complicit in the horrors now being inflicted on innocent families in the West Bank. That undermines your international legitimacy as a small nation at a time when you can least afford it.
1: And he went on to say, my vision would be 23 equal states in the Arab world, and if Israel wants weapons, they can buy them. This is a guy that's supposed to be reasonable on the left. What do you think? What do you be thinking if you live in Tel Aviv right now or Jerusalem?
0: Well, what I would think is that the Democrat, this is the moderate, right? In the Democratic Party. You know how we keep talking about there are no moderates in Iran, like there are no moderate Nazis. There are no moderates in the Democratic Party either, at least in the presidential campaign. I mean, this is the guy who worked for Clinton, who worked for Obama, who's supposed to be sort of a semi-centrist kind of guy. That's the lane he's choosing for himself. He's obviously concluded that you cannot get the Democratic nomination and be pro-Israel. And so he's decided to join the self-loathing club and attack the Jews. And it's quite frankly pathetic. In terms of buying weapons, I mean, Netanyahu said we want to stop the aid and buy them. I think it's great that Trump stopped giving away stuff to Ukraine. I think we should stop giving it away to Israel. Israel's a wealthy country; they can afford to buy it. I agree with that, but not wrapped in a mantle of anti-Israel. You know, spreading the lies about genocide and all the rest of it. I think Rahm Emanuel's pathetic.
1: I hear you, Mark Thiessen. Thanks so much. Appreciate it. It's going to be an unfolding situation. Your sense of what's going to happen this weekend in Iran, because the president says he's open to talking again.
0: Yeah, we'll see. I think my guess is the likelihood is that major combat will resume, but it's not going to be this weekend, and it might not be until the first Wednesday in November.
1: First Wednesday in November. I think that's right after Election Day, which is Tuesday. That's so interesting.
0: Yeah.
1: I don't know if you realize that. Yeah.
0: I mean, let's

0: let's put. I tell you what. I'll bet you a raspberry freeze. What was it? What's your favorite?
1: My
0: drink?
1: Butterfly. My butterfly.
0: Yeah, your butterfly. So. I'll bet you a butterfly refresher. first Wednesday of November.
1: Keep this tape, baby. It's going to cost you $5.50. Right, Mark Thiessen, thanks so much. Back in a moment.
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4: His mouth to your ears. It's Brian Kilmeade.
5: You say there's nothing out there that could be concerning. And this may seem a little bit rich.
6: There's nothing out there. I just want to make this clear. There's nothing out there that's actually concerning. People will make everything seem very concerning because that's what people do in politics.
7: Mika Brzezinski, who went to bat for him, the only one to go to bat for him Monday, even he mailed it in on Monday and said, I quit when all these revelations came out. But she's still going to bat for him. There she's asking him any other things coming out. And everything came out. And more is going to come out. They say there's another woman out there right now, a name that's going to come forward. And all he says generically is, well, none of this stuff is true. Well, if none of it's true, why are you leaving? Why don't you just take it on directly? If none of it's true, nobody wants to see someone wrongfully charged. Eric Swalwell says all these are unsubstantiated. They're not true, but I quit. One thing about Trump. Well, Trump had problems. Yeah, he had accusers and he went ripping back at him to the point where he got sued for defamation because he said this is not true. This is all lies. And I'm willing to go to court for it. So whatever you think, this is not how you act if you're innocent. So Graham Plattner is now out. But as you can hear in his speech, and I listened to all 11 minutes of it, this guy's still defiant, and he wants to get back at the party, and he's blaming those in the upper echelons of the Democratic Party for his undoing. Listen, he already won the primary. If there were no personal issues, he would be the Democratic nominee. And right now, technically, he is. Here's a little of how he sounded on Wednesday. Cut 19.
6: We believe that for the movement to continue, it can't be made. And for that reason, we are suspending campaign operations. This is incredibly difficult because I know that some will think it's an admission of guilt, and it most certainly is not. We're not doing it because of the allegations. We're doing it because of the structures that are being taken away from us by those in power.
7: Really? Okay. You could have just, listen, you got 72% of the vote. You could go and do some grassroots campaigning and then fight it out. Trump would. Here's David Axelrod on what it means and how this guy still has power. Cut 22.
8: What is it about him that allowed him to be 30 points ahead of a popular sitting governor and forcing her out of the race? And the answer is that he was speaking to something very real. People feel like they've been ill-served by our politics, ill-served by the system, the economic system as it's functioning now. They see great concentrations of wealth influencing policy. You hear that all over the country. It's not just in Maine. So it would be a mistake for people to say, well, you know, this was an aberration and we should just forget about it. You may not agree with the solutions that Graham Plattner was offering, but you better have some of your own because people are very, very concerned about the direction of the country.
7: I don't know. He had a lot of votes, but he was trailing Susan Collins by 4. And they say she always polls bad and wins big. Now, she's already polling good. So how popular can he be in Maine if his ideas had him behind Susan Collins, who everyone says is so vulnerable? Listen to the Brian Kilmeade Show. Riley Gaines is next. Our contributor, host of the Riley Gaines Show, and author of the new children's book, One.

0: 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Today, expect partly sunny skies with lower humidity, making it the best day of the weekend. The high will reach 86. Tonight will be clear with a low of 63. Tomorrow will be mostly sunny with a high of 85. On Tuesday, anticipate mostly sunny skies and toasty conditions with a high of 93. Wednesday will be mostly sunny and very hot, with temperatures matching the record high from 1995, reaching 100. I'm AccuWeather meteorologist Joe Lundberg on WPG Talk Radio 95.5.
1: I'm Paul Stevens. Reaction pouring in to the unexpected death of U.S. Senator Lindsey Graham. South Carolina Governor Henry McMaster calling the longtime lawmaker irreplaceable.
2: He was somebody who was always on the move. He had been overseas. He's somebody who had been, you know, working on the Ukraine issue, had been working with President Trump.
1: And that's Fox's Chad Pergram on Truth Social. The president calling Graham, quote, a true American patriot. Lindsey Graham passing away at 71. The Strait of Hormuz is closed after the U.S. says the regime there hit another ship.
3: The U.S. responded by striking about 140 targets in southern Iran, including missile and drone sites, naval capabilities, and surveillance equipment.
1: And that is Fox's Marianne Rafferty. But again, now we have conflicting stories as to whether or not that strait actually remains closed or not. America is listening to Fox News.
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1: I am absolutely encouraged. It was the right thing. I will say it's what I expected. I expected the Supreme Court to uphold the legality, essentially, of the 27 states that have laws protecting women's sports. I did not expect them to go so far as to say all states must adhere, essentially, to the intent of Title IX. And we have 23 states still that basically will refuse to protect women and girls in their sport categories. So we're not done. We won, but we're not done, is what I would say.
2: Jennifer Say, as you know, an executive, a former CEO of Levi's and a fantastic gymnast in her day, weighed in on the Supreme Court decision last week that said you have to protect women's sports. And if states decide that trans men can't participate in women's sports, that is okay. It stands. The problem is the other states that say it is okay. Riley Gaines knows that. Outkick contributor, host of the Riley Gaines Show, where she's a host there and author of a brand new book. Just a couple of weeks ago, it's a children's book called 1, 2, 3, We Are Free. Riley, what were your thoughts when that decision came down?
3: Man, of course I was excited. This was long awaited, at least speaking personally. But there's a part of me that also feels exhausted. You know, I recognize it as a win. We celebrate, of course, success, victory. But the fact that we even have to continue to have this conversation, nonetheless, be brought before the highest court in the land, the Supreme Court, where we have a sitting Supreme Court justice who just a few years ago said she couldn't tell you what a woman is because she doesn't.
2: Ketanji Brown.
3: Yeah, because she's not a biologist, which is the most absurd thing I've ever heard, because I'm not a veterinarian, but I know what a dog is, Brian. Right. Anyways, so there's a part of me that's exhausted. We recognize it now as progress, right? Indicating we are moving in the positive forward direction. But I think if you would have told us as a society collectively, even what, 5, maybe 10 years ago, that the Supreme Court ruled that women's sports, to have them, is not unconstitutional, you would kind of just sit there and be like, duh. Yeah. Duh, it's not unconstitutional. Kindergartners know that. So I'm excited, but I'm exhausted at the same time.
2: So when Title IX came out, one of the stories that I did a few times was how many men's sports would be eliminated because they couldn't match it with women's sports. You have a football team of 65 guys, 75. And then if you have to have just as many female athletes, what they were doing is cutting wrestling, cutting gymnastics, cutting whatever men's sport in order to get compliance. And if you didn't have football, it was relatively okay. That was once the hot issue. Now, all of a sudden, it's like, wait a second, will you stand up for yourself the way you stood up against the men? Will you stand up against the trans men the same way and just say this is not fair to women? But we couldn't get that pervasively anyway. People were afraid of looking intolerant.
3: You know, and it's been the sheer silence from either silence or deflection or refusal to engage or oftentimes, as we even saw in the Supreme Court ruling, it was ultimately, I think it ended up, it's kind of confusing based on the breakdown because it was 9-0 ruling that Title IX should be interpreted as biological sex, but 6-3 in regard to the Equal Protection Clause of the 14th Amendment. And the three justices who voted against our rights to equal protection as women were all liberal women. And so it kind of proves the point that in our fight to equality, to use the buzzword that they love, in our fight to equality as women, the biggest obstacle that I think we as women face are liberal women.
2: Here's Jennifer Say, not a liberal woman, cut 52, on the other states.
1: Not only is it unfair that depending on your zip code, you might have to face unfairness, but as a matter of practicality, it doesn't work. If you're a really good athlete, you compete across state lines from a very young age. I was in my first national competition at 9. I competed in New Jersey, but I competed against states all over the country. So how is this going to work if you're in a state like Tennessee that protects women's sports, but you have to go up against a team in California that could field a boy? It doesn't work. So it just doesn't work practically, and it's certainly not fair to the girls in the 23 states that don't have laws.
2: And you, same thing with swimming.
3: Yeah, certainly that's the case. I competed all over the country when I was, even prior to competing at the collegiate level. So what Jen said there is absolutely correct. And it's an important distinction to be made because, again, while we celebrate

0: the win. It's really not, I don't think, as big as the headlines make it out to be, because it's kind of like a may, not must. This ruling says that states may protect women's sports, but you don't have to. It's not required or mandatory, shall we say. Again, it's just not unconstitutional if you do. So in the 27 states that have some sort of fairness in women's sports law, this is great. It's the win that we think it is. But in the other 23 states, which, you know, the ones, right, the usual bad actors, California, Washington, Oregon, Michigan, Maine, et cetera, this really means nothing at all for them. And so what do I think we're going to see? I think we're going to continue to see defiance from those elected leaders, with leaders certainly being in air quotes in those states. I think we're going to keep seeing people like Gavin Newsom or Governor Walz attempt. I think what they believe they're doing is giving President Trump a middle finger by openly defying his executive orders and federal law, that federal law being Title IX. But the reality is they're not giving a middle finger to President Trump at all. They're giving a middle finger to every little girl in their state. So I think there's no reason to believe we won't continue to see that.
1: I hate to say it, but you know the thing that could break those other states? An injury.
0: That's it.
1: So if an injury happens because some trans male feels like a woman and runs over on the soccer field some other athlete, and God forbid they get hurt, then people say, well, how do you feel about that?
0: Well, I honestly, Brian, I don't even think that would be enough to get the other side to recant from their voting record. I think what it's going to take is real enforcement mechanisms from the top, from the federal government. So what does that mean? It means the Department of Justice, maybe working in collaboration with the Department of Education, going after these institutions and holding them accountable through, you know, monetary means, holding them accountable, again, for violating the law, because that's what they're doing now.
1: Riley Gaines, our guest. So Riley, today on Capitol Hill, August Pfluger, the congressman from Texas, and his colleagues are demanding accountability from the commissioner of the WNBA for the multiple attacks against Caitlin Clark, a player, in his words, and I agree, transforming women's sports and inspiring a new generation of young girls to participate in sports. I'm putting the league on notice that if he keeps letting the violent targeting slide, they could find themselves facing the DOJ or EEOC crackdown for violating federal civil rights law. Do you feel as though this is something Congress should be involved with?
0: Yeah, you know, it's hard as a very principled conservative and someone who really truthfully, not just the talking point, but really does believe in limited government. But what I think that we have seen, or again, I'll speak personally, what I've seen for 2 years from Caitlin Clark is, I don't think it can be described as anything other than repeated targeted violence. The amount of cheap shots and hard fouls and physical play beyond what is considered normal basketball, eye pokes and hip checks and throat grabs, all targeting Caitlin Clark without the refs blowing their whistles. So, look, I think this is a worthwhile use of their time. And I don't think at this point we've heard a response from the commissioner, but I will be interested to see. I know they followed up this letter with a couple pretty key questions. I mean, as simple as what are you actually doing to protect your athletes? I'll be excited to see how the WNBA responds. Up until this point, certainly what we've seen in the past few years, I don't think there's a league or an organization more dedicated to self-imploding than the WNBA. So I can't imagine a response that will bode well.
1: As a soccer player, you always have to go into the towns, talk to the clubs, try to get them to come to the games with their parents. It's just what you do. If you're an emerging sport like lacrosse, two great sports, right? But they're not football. They're not basketball. So what you do is you go in there, you send your players in, you pay them a little bit more, they make appearances. I have never seen a Liberty player doing a CYO or any type of game. They don't even know who they are. This way, if 1,000 people show up at Madison Square Garden, it doesn't matter because they don't put the time in. They still get paid and sustained by the NBA.
0: Yeah, no, that's right. We were just talking prior to this, too. We see it across the board, I think, certainly, and probably one of the most obvious examples of this being the WNBA and the NBA. But the WNBA doesn't necessarily have to worry about their marketing or their ratings or their franchise because they subsidize everything from the NBA. And it's the same thing we've seen with our U.S. women's national soccer team and the U.S. men's national soccer team. I just saw an article where I think the U.S. men's team, their earnings ended up being, I think, $12.8 million, if I can recall correctly. And they have to split that in some way, shape, or form with the U.S. women's national team. Doesn't make sense to me.
1: Because the revenue is not the same on the women's side.
0: No.
1: That was the problem. When they talked about equal pay, the problem is revenue. I can't go to a New York City. If I'm a waiter in New York City, I am going to get paid more than a waiter in

0: Kentucky, a small town in Kentucky. I don't deserve equal pay. Why? The prices are less. The tips are less. So I shouldn't be sharing. That's just the way it is. But we'll see how that goes. Lastly, on what you were talking about, Caitlin Clark, here's their coach. When she heard that the Congress is thinking about looking at the hard fouls on Caitlin Clark, cut 53, Stephanie White.
1: Concerning reports suggest that many of these attacks against Caitlin Clark may be racially motivated. What's your reaction to that?
2: Our team made a statement yesterday, so you can find that statement.
1: No, I understand that. I just mean as a coach, when you, you know, you hear one of your players is being mentioned in a letter from members of Congress to the commissioner of the league, you know, how do you handle that?
2: Again, that's not something we can control. We're not affiliated with those groups, and we try to keep the main thing, and focus on the things that we can control.
3: Hmm. I mean, I just don't understand how hard it is to say, look, Caitlin Clark is our player and we stand with her. We want all players to be safe. I mean, it's really as simple as that. And again, if I hate to keep comparing women's sports to men's sports, but think back to Harrison Butker, right, of the Chiefs. And when he was involved in the controversy, he spoke at the commencement and he said, you know, he gave pro-life talking points, encouraging people to get married and have children and to grow in their faith. When the head coach of the Chiefs was asked about this, he defended his player. When other teammates were asked about this, they defended their teammate. Women just tend to be catty. I hate the reputation. I hate the stereotype, but they prove it to be true, as we saw here. I don't know why the coach can't say something as simple and PR trained as Caitlin Clark is our player. We want her to be safe, as with the rest of the
0: league. I just saw your 9-month-old daughter. I know how much children mean to you. You want a big family, obviously. It's beautiful. Your book is now out. 1, 2, 3, We Are Free. Why did you think this is the right time, and what do you want the message to be?
3: Well, you did. My daughter's here in New York with me. She is the light of my life. When I think about her and the country that I want her to inherit, it is a more safe one. It's a more fair one. It's a more just one, more moral, more righteous, more opportunistic, more prosperous nation. The education system now is designed to tell kids all of America's flaws and the hardships that we've gone through. And certainly those are a part of America's history, but they leave out the American exceptionalism that I believe even still currently that we are living through, and how it's only going to get better from here. That's what this book is. It's a little board book. So for young children, designed to teach them how to count to 10. As young as my daughter, the book is dedicated to our daughter. Her name's Margot. And so it was really special to be able to, on that dedication page, write this for her. Obviously, she can't read it yet on her own, but to be able to one day give it to her, hopefully she knows, you know, what her mom has fought for. Mm-hmm. It's her, quite frankly. She's everything I'm fighting for. So very exciting. You could find out more and get the book and a signed copy with myself. I know Dr. Ben Carson also had a book in this collection, and Kirk Cameron at 250 Riley250.com.
0: All right, Riley250.com. All right, go out and grab it. You're not going to be, especially this year of 250.
3: Yeah, come on.
0: People want to have a reason to understand they're exceptional and maybe push back against the schools that don't feel that way. Lastly, we've been covering over the last 3 days, even today, the whole Charlie Kirk trial and the assassin. He admitted to it 3 times. He's got a witness that says it, put it in text messages that said it, has a handwritten note underneath the keyboard that said it, his parents turned him in. But yet conspiracy theories that said Egypt was involved, Israel's involved, Netanyahu was involved, Erica Kirk had him killed, Erica's boyfriend had him killed, Andrew Colvin had him killed, Turning Point had him, all these things. And now all these podcasters and influencers have been running wild over the last year. Does it end from what we saw over the last 2 days?
3: You forgot the people in the maroon shirts, Brian. They were also involved. I think the faction of people who are chronically online, who believe these things or tout these talking points, there's nothing that you could present to them evidence-wise, like hard evidence. There's nothing you could present to them that would get them to say, you know, maybe I had this wrong. Maybe we should lay off Erica Kirk, Charlie's widow, the mother of his children. Maybe she wasn't actually involved. There's nothing at this point. So knowing that and kind of coming to terms with that myself, because I found myself over the past 10 months, I would say irrationally angry, but saying that, maybe it's rationally and justifiably angry at the people who tout these talking points. I don't think there's anything that you can say to them that will at this point get them to change their mind, or to say, maybe I was wrong.
0: Well, the thing is, they're not unintelligent.
3: No, they're not.
0: Number two,
3: which is even more concerning, though.
0: Right. So if just some crazy like Alex Jones is actually not unintelligent either, but the Sandy Hook were actors, he got sued for that, lost everything, and he should have. Number two,

0: we never landed on the moon, that the president wasn't really shot at Butler. You know, we saw on the other side, we saw them try to lie to us and tell us the laptop wasn't real. So, well, I'm not saying you should believe everything at face value, and I understand why people are skeptical. But I think there's a point between skeptical and responsible.
1: Totally.
0: And we're at that point because we're about to start another election season.
1: Totally.
0: And then it's going to be Republican against Republican, Democrat against Democrat. And then you got to wonder, well, what, you know, what is real? What is not real?
1: When it comes to the pretrial, I want it to be known, like, I had questions of my own that I wrestled with as well. Not any of the necessarily crazy conspiratorial, but did Tyler Robinson act alone? What other institutions ultimately contributed to the woke mind virus that I certainly believe that he had contracted? Is it Reddit? Is it schooling? Is it public education? I want all of those places to be investigated and held accountable to the fullest extent of the law. So to act like those of us who, again, at this point, allege, and I certainly believe in our justice system, innocent until proven guilty. But for those of us who do believe that Tyler Robinson pulled the trigger, that doesn't mean that we're not seeking truth and justice like the other side. They think they're the only ones who want those things. I promise you, Charlie Kirk's bride wants truth and justice for Charlie.
0: She had nothing to do with it, and to torture her in this way.
1: I've seen her behind the scenes. And let me tell you, Brian, while she is so strong, and I think she's doing an incredible job leading Turning Point, which is exactly what Charlie wanted, it's heartbreaking behind the scenes.
0: Especially because she knows a lot of
1: these heartbreaking.
0: Because she knows them.
1: Yeah.
0: Riley Gaines, congratulations. Go pick up her book. You're not going to regret it. Listen to her show, The Riley Gaines Show on OutKick. And the name of the book is 123 We Are Free. And you can get it at
1: Riley250.com.
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5: 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So I think it's just good. And it's been, honestly, on every single thing with the World Cup so far here has been amazing. From games to the stadiums to everything has been amazing. Training ground or where we train. It's been amazing, so I'm super happy, and it's been impressive.
6: This is the World Cup. 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Communication, really good. The games, unbelievably great. That was Erling Haaland of Norway. He's the 6'4", I think 210, 220 pound, maybe 230 pound forward with unbelievable flexibility and athleticism. They point out, is the issue with America. They said if he grew up in America, he'd be a tight end in football. They say in America, in Norway, they said, you're going to be my center forward. That's the difference. I don't think it's going to happen too much longer. Just like they said, boxers. They said forwards in basketball used to be boxers. I understand things will change. I think it'll change. But this guy is an unbelievable person, too. Go Norway.
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1: Meantime, Argentina headed to the World Cup semifinals after a 3-1 extra time win over Switzerland. The match tied at 1 until a spectacular long-range goal in the 112th minute put Argentina ahead. So the semis are now set. France takes on Spain Tuesday in Dallas, and England meets Argentina in the other semifinal Wednesday in Atlanta. I'm Paul Stevens. This is

0: Hot weather with temperatures nearing the record high of 100 set in 1995, reaching a high of 99. I'm AccuWeather meteorologist Joe Lundberg on WPG Talk Radio 95.5.
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0: Jamie Markley, David Van Camp, Scott Robbins. Okay, David, this whole story with Graham Plattner in Maine, and it looks like he's probably going to drop out.
1: Yeah, I think that's, probably going to be the case.
0: But a lot of people are saying, and I think we're saying it too, basically, the timing of it is pretty suspect. Not that this woman is not telling the truth, it's not that.
1: Yeah.
0: But that it all comes out at the same time after 4th of July weekend, the big 250, and then here we are, and the deadline to change candidates is July 13th.
1: Yes.
2: Well, back to something David said earlier, though. I mean, when you talk about all the people that supported him going in, the Bernies and the Liz Warrens and their ilk, all of a sudden have turned on him. Now, there's got to be more to this, right, than somebody just claiming this happened?
1: Well, I think they're also wondering what else is going to come out.
2: And that's possible as well.
1: But also, but dude, I mean, they see the polling and they realized, okay, our attempt to get, you know, a man's man to try to reclaim the male vote, well, blew up on our faces again because it turns out we picked another nut to do this. And they realize, okay, we don't have really any time to do another primary or something like that. So we'll just tell voters who to vote for.
2: Exactly. Yeah.
1: They're doing it again. They're going to Biden this guy. That's bully him out of a race and circumvent the voters yet again.
0: But with this time, it's not just that, well, he can't speak because he's senile. Yeah. It's you do have all this stuff that should have already been disqualifying.
1: Oh, for sure. But I mean, I would say, again, is basically they lied about a candidate until they couldn't anymore.
0: Yes.
1: And that's what happened with Biden as well.
0: Yeah, that's true.
1: So Jenny Rasico is the woman who claims that Graham Plattner raped her 5 years ago. And, boy, she was ready to go for her first TV interview last night.
0: Well, it goes like Politico, there's rumblings of this yesterday, then boom, and then she's on with Jake Tapper.
1: Yeah. Man. Yeah, this was timed out. I have no doubt about it. But he brought up, you know, some people might think this is politically motivated.
0: Okay, roll it.
3: I couldn't disagree more. That was actually one of the reasons that I didn't come out.
4: You agree with his politics.
3: I do. I really agree with his politics. I think we need somebody with those political stances and who are willing to do the work. And, you know, I see his political videos. They get me fired up as well. I understand why people want someone like him in office. You know, and I felt like me coming forward would essentially potentially take that away. And I felt really uncomfortable with the responsibility of and the weight of my story and what that might do.
4: When people hear this from you, are you saying you should not vote for him because of what happened?
3: I'm not going to go as far as to say that. I'm just here to tell my story, to give a clearer picture of who he is and the type of past that he has.
0: Okay. As I mentioned before, I figure she's probably telling the truth. And then there's part of that that I listen to, and I'm just being honest. Mm-hmm. I'm like, okay, this doesn't add up to me.
1: Yeah.
2: Well, why now?
0: Well, dude, now do I know what it's like to be in her shoes? Of course not.
2: No.
0: Okay.
2: I believe her too, but.
0: But.
2: Yeah.
0: Imagine someone you feel like raped you, all right?
2: Mm-hmm.
0: How can you watch any video of them and say, yeah, I get fired up watching it?
1: Yeah.
2: And keep that to yourself all this time?
0: Well.
2: Until now. I mean, you know, that's.
0: Well, she didn't keep it to herself. She told a therapist.
2: Okay.
0: You have all that evidence. That's there. What I'm saying is that line she's using there, I'm not buying it.
2: Well, yeah.
0: You ever hear a woman talk about someone that cheated on her? Can she ever talk about that guy in glowing terms?
1: Yeah, pretty difficult. Yeah.
0: Pretty freaking difficult. Like that son of a whatever, whatever. I can't even imagine that person saying, but I see his political videos and I get fired up.
2: Well, that's just it.

0: it, man. I mean, I don't.
1: I'm not buying it.
0: You know, and I get it. She told the therapist and all that, but she didn't go to the media until right now.
2: Yeah.
1: No, but a lot of women, they don't want to be that person. They don't want to be.
0: I understand all
1: the focal point of that.
0: I understand all of that. But I also understand you got an election coming up, and I also understand that there's been all kinds of accusations against this guy from the jump.
1: Oh yeah.
0: And if I would have thought she would have said, "Hey, you know, I got a story for you." She was part of the
1: story with the failing New York Times.
2: Yeah, they just
1: she
2: didn't
1: just wasn't
2: into it. Yeah.
1: The highlight of it.
0: Do I believe her? Yes, I believe her. Do I think Blattner is a horrible human being? Yes.
2: Well, yeah. I feel like she's been it, and I have no evidence of this, but like an answer like that
1: mm-hmm.
2: sounds like she's been coached to try to be the perfect victim, right? Like,
1: yes,
2: I'm not going to go after the Democrat Party, Democrat right. voters. It's almost like she's giving people who have supported him an mm-hmm. off ramp, like somebody has coached her to do that, like say, hey, look, we were all blindsided by this, and we all love Graham Blattner and his public persona. But, yeah, there is some real troubling stuff that's behind the scenes now. And now it's okay to acknowledge that.
1: Yeah. There was another part of that interview, too. Now, listen, she made the decision, I'm going to go on national TV and tell my story. Okay? So, as far as the rest of us, no, I'm not in her shoes, but you're certainly going to react to what she's saying and see if it makes sense or not. Roll it.
3: Long tells you to never speak to you again about something that you did, and you didn't even ask what you did. So he left. He didn't talk to me, and I waited a couple weeks because I knew that with what had happened, I could have gotten pregnant, and I wanted to wait and to make sure that that wasn't the case. And so I waited until that happened, and I sent him kind of like a final send-off message. And
4: what did it say?
3: I remember a few pieces of it, and I remember saying that, like, nothing that happened that night was okay or consensual. And I waited on Instagram. You see when it says seen. And so I gave it a couple days. It said that it was seen, and I still didn't hear back out. And at that point, I blocked him on everything. I deleted his number. I blocked and deleted his like text phone number as well, because text and Instagram are, I think, the two ways that we had communication. And I've never heard from him since.
1: Okay. I don't know, man. You delete all of your text messages?
2: Yeah.
1: Like, as a way of, I need to get over this person after that happened? And everything that led up that night, because you said there were text messages before he basically was breaking and entering your home. All that seems a little bit odd. Yeah. Again, I'm not in her shoes. I don't know what that's like. Yeah. But you got to believe that we're not the only ones that listen to something like that and are scratching their heads mm-hmm. with the whole thing. And that's not to say, well, he's innocent. No, he's a bad guy.
2: He is a bad guy.
1: He's a bad freaking guy.
0: He's a horrible guy.
1: But the way this story is crafted, and I think, yeah, she's got a lot of coaching going on. Mm-hmm. And this is the Democratic machine at work mm-hmm. to get the dude out. I think that is true. David, you want to go with, is this current or a flashback about believe all liberal women?
2: Oh, this is current.
1: Oh.
2: This is, again, this woman is not the first person to make claims about his abusive nature, but she is the first one that the left seems to be taking seriously. MS Now's Antonia Hilton explained why.
1: Oh, okay.
5: Part of, I think, what made it complicated for some Democrats to fully believe the woman who was at the center of the last round was that she was associated with right-wing politics. But this woman, I want to read part of what's out here. One of the reasons, she says to Politico, I didn't come forward sooner was the huge moral conflict that I had between supporting his politics. So she is saying, I actually agree with Graham Blattner, his positions, his politics. She's clearly more on the left, but not supporting him as a person.
2: So the coaching works because you can hear it in real time. Liberals convincing themselves, hey, we were all fooled by this guy.
1: Right. Yeah, that is true.
6: That's my kind of man.
1: Oh, yes, Elizabeth Warren, speaking of Graham Blattner, not that long ago.
0: It's her kind of man.
1: Better believe it.
0: Yep.
1: All right. Sonny Hostin in The View making some news.
0: My gosh, man.
2: Well, the cows on The View were free.

0: freaking out about that gay little march in D.C., the Patriot Front guys.
1: Oh, yeah, they're supposed to be the right-wing extremists, the white nationalists.
0: Yes, who they're calling for revolution by putting on their sporty little khakis and getting their flags and walking for a few blocks together.
1: Mm-hmm.
0: Oh, there's that Reuters photo of the khaki-clad losers standing on the train with the black woman sitting in the middle. Like, about, she's sitting down, and all these guys in their face diapers are standing around her. And then it turns out she's actually a menace on public transit.
1: Who just minutes before had her pants down, was rubbing her butt
0: on the chairs.
1: Oh,
0: Sunny Hostin still thinks that photo defines her own life experience.
1: It defines Sunny's life experience?
0: Yes.
1: Oh, roll it.
2: As a black woman, lived experience in this country was embodied by a photograph that was taken in celebrating the 250th.
1: Yeah.
2: Unfortunately, in this country, people have different lived experiences. So while some may have a lived experience, like this is the best country in the world, and while there's some stuff that goes on, you know, other things are okay, that for me was a defining image of modern America for black Americans. Yes. Defining. As a black woman, I'm sitting there in my country, and that's the type of fear I have to experience.
1: Oh, my gosh.
0: You want to know what the lived experience for a whole lot of people, and I don't care what your race or color or creed is people on public transit being menaces and nobody doing anything about it.
1: Yeah.
0: That's actually probably a better situation in deep blue cities, or a better representation of life. When has Sunny Hostin ever been sitting somewhere and felt threatened by a group of white nationalists? When has that ever happened?
1: That's a great question. I don't know that she could answer that question. And there was another clip of her that was making the rounds.
3: I saw that one too. Yeah.
1: And talking about
3: the flag?
1: Yes.
3: Yeah.
1: The United States flag.
3: Yeah, this is really something too.
1: That, what is it? She would feel unsafe or some nonsense?
3: Unsafe.
1: I have the clip.
3: Yeah.
1: Okay. A neighborhood with a bunch of American flags or something
3: like that.
1: Okay. Roll it.
2: Said there are times when I walk into a community and I see American flags all over the community and I suddenly feel unsafe.
0: Really?
1: She's an actress,
3: it's just,
1: dude.
3: You just,
1: that's theater.
3: Shake your head, don't
1: that,
3: you?
1: It's absolute freaking nonsense.
3: In the country that
1: where?
3: Made her a multimillionaire.
1: Where?
3: Yes. Yeah.
1: And why?
3: Yeah, she's afraid.
1: Right.
3: Exactly.
1: And if that were the case, why would that be? Because you've made yourself believe you should be scared on a bunch of false BS.
3: Yeah.
1: Yeah, I want to hear the actual story, Sonny. Gosh. The race hustlers. It's comical, dude.
3: No, there's no time out for that. It just continues.
1: Man, oh, man. Okay. There's more from PMS now, like comical clips to get through. And the five stories we're watching today. Straight ahead.
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3: We've got

0: We've got some volume building on the Parkway this morning. Report brought to you by Allstate. Garden State Parkway northbound side, some minor delays approaching Sea Isle Boulevard. Garden State Parkway southbound is fine. No delays or incidents to speak of. AC Expressway also looking good right now in both directions. Now, we do have some volume that's building on 30 on the eastbound side. We back up South Carolina Avenue to Delaware Avenue. Westbound side, we slow down Delaware Avenue to Absecon Boulevard. Watch for some volume on 40 eastbound, Porter Avenue to Sunset Avenue. Westbound side, we back up at South Main Street. In good shape, both sides of Route 9 also looking good both directions on 47, the Delsey Drive. 52 Bridge in and out of Ocean City, that is in good shape as well. 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
4: The Markley, Van Camp, and Robbins Show. 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
5: Number five, four energy companies have officially redomiciled from Delaware to Texas as the flight from blue states continues. Number four, at least three tankers were struck projectiles in the Strait of Hormuz. Number three, here we go again. Number three, President Trump is in Turkey for a big NATO meeting, and it looks like there's going to be another come to Jesus moment. Number two, Democrat Senate candidate Graham Platner facing calls to drop out of the race and let another person run before next Monday's ballot deadline. And then number one, related to that, somebody's hearing something because apparently a pro Susan Collins, the Republican running for re-election there, is canceling a pro Susan Collins group. Pine Tree Results PAC is canceling TV ads that have been booked for starting, I believe, tomorrow or Thursday through the 15th. So they know something's happening because it was all anti-Graham Platner stuff. And they're like, you know what? We're going to cancel that ad buy because that may not be relevant by Thursday.
6: No kidding.
5: Somebody
6: has
5: heard
6: free advertising right now just with news updates.
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6: Okay. This is a conversation going on online. What old movie would you pass down to youth of today? Mm. And they mentioned different ones. You know, Breakfast Club, Heathers, Thelma and Louise, E.T., Nightmare on Elm Street, Pretty in Pink, Shawshank, Misery, terrifying movie.
7: Yeah. Ooh, man.
6: The Sandlot, that's a classic.
7: Oh, yeah. It was on the other night.
6: Different ones. Is there anything that comes to mind?
5: The Sandlot would definitely be one.
6: Oh, yeah.
7: What are we passing it down for? For the learning or just for the entertainment value or?
6: Whatever you think.
5: A snapshot of culture? Die Hard?
6: Maybe. Die Hard, yes.
7: I think Field of Dreams.
6: Yeah. There is one problem with that. That have a catch thing.
7: Yeah, nobody talks that way.
6: No, that's an East Coast thing.
7: Yeah, I that one bothered me too.
6: Yeah. You play catch. You don't have a catch.
7: No, I agree 100% with that one.
6: Right.
5: I think probably The Godfather.
6: Yeah, when a kid gets to a certain age.
5: Yeah.
6: Because when you say youth, if you're talking about a 10-year-old, probably not. Godfather.
5: What's wrong with that?
7: A little bit of a problem there, yeah.
6: Yeah. Horse head. Yeah, that's a tough one. You know, this has happened. It happened with my daughter's husband. And now that my other daughter is dating someone serious, the word to him was, well, have you watched The Warriors yet with Pops?
7: That's you.
6: That's me.
7: Mm-hmm.
6: And the answer was no. I think I've mentioned this before. And then I have to ask, do you want me to recite the whole movie or the lines before they happen?
7: Yeah.
6: And for whatever reason, my family does. And then I do the whole thing and people seem to have a good time with that. I would also say if someone's playing golf, 10 Cup, just because there are so many great lines in that movie, and it's just absolutely hilarious.
7: Mm-hmm.
6: Other ones come to mind?
5: I'm surprised Scott hasn't mentioned Moneyball yet.
7: I was going to say Moneyball just for the one line.
6: Which one line?
7: We're all told we can no longer play the children's game. Some of us are told at 18, others at 40, but we're all told.
6: Yes.
7: Every time you come in all busted up from a weekend of playing basketball or something, I recite that line to you.
6: Yes, we're all told, but some of us you have to tell repeatedly until you can't play anymore. Because I had a guy that played softball into his 70s, and you know what he always said to me? And he was good.
7: Yeah.
6: You got to keep playing. If you ever stop, you're done. You have to keep playing until you can't.
7: Until you physically break down enough where you can no longer play. Yes.
6: Yeah, that's pretty much it. This is the Markley, Van Camp, and Robin show. The Moneyball line was, they were told, and they can't get paid for it. Mm-hmm. It's a different context, you understand.
7: Well, yeah, but I mean, the theory is the same.
6: Yes, to you.
7: Yeah, I mean, we're all told. Yeah, we're all just told that you can't do this anymore. It's a sad day when that revelation hits you right smack dab in

0: face, yeah. But we're all told.
1: Well, you maybe can't do it as well as you did it before, but you can still go do it.
0: Well, then when you're embarrassing yourself. My last year of fast pitch softball was embarrassing. It's like the kid pitching was still 20 and I was 42.
1: I know, but someone is still paying to see Vince Neil sing or even David Lee Roth. And I think you should hang it up, but man, I don't know.
0: David Lee Roth, this needs to be told.
1: News update next.
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3: 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This afternoon will bring partly sunny skies and lower humidity, making it the best day of the weekend with a high of 86. Tonight will be clear with a low of 62. Tomorrow expect mostly sunny conditions with a high of 86. By Tuesday, it will be mostly sunny and quite toasty with a high of 93. Wednesday will bring mostly sunny skies and very hot weather with temperatures nearing the record high of 100 set in 1995, reaching a high of 99. I'm AccuWeather meteorologist Joe Lundberg on WPG Talk Radio 95.5.
4: Fox News, I'm Pam Puzo. Tributes from around the world to Republican U.S. Senator Lindsey Graham, who died last night at the age of 71 after a sudden illness.
5: Such an American patriot. He was unabashedly for America, and he was unabashedly against the enemies of America.
4: Israeli Prime Minister Benjamin Netanyahu, Senate Majority Leader John Thune called Graham a strong ally to freedom-loving countries across the globe. High water has receded in southeastern Missouri following catastrophic flash flooding.
6: Recovery crews are assessing damage and clearing debris using specialized equipment. The Missouri DOT inspecting and repairing flood-damaged roads.
4: That's Fox Weather's Jane Minar. At least one person is reported dead. Hundreds of people have been rescued or evacuated. 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
4: The Markley, Van Camp, and Robbins show. Jamie Markley, David Van Camp, Scott Robbins. Just getting a couple of news updates, and I happen to see this update. It's a Somalian Minnesota state rep candidate by the name of Abdi Dasein.
5: Good job.
4: Thank you.
5: All right.
4: He owns a daycare that's receiving tax dollars with dozens of repeat violations and unpaid fines. And he is calling for more funding for daycares. And I'm not joking.
6: When the only way to keep a roof over your family's head is to work three jobs, we're not doing our job to address access to quality housing. When you cannot find adequate daycare for your children and unwillingly leave the workforce to care for them,
4: right.
6: We're not doing our job to ensuring safe and accessible childcare.
4: That's right.
6: When your children attend schools with crowded classrooms, we're not...
4: When I only have seven BMWs for my family,
5: yes, that is
4: something
5: not,
4: needs to be done.
5: That is not adequate.
4: Yes.
6: Creating an environment where teachers can succeed and children can learn.
4: Yes.
5: Oh, boy.
6: Access to resources I needed.
4: Access.
6: To start my business has allowed my family to thrive.
5: I'll bet.
6: Not everyone
4: I bet
6: has
4: it
6: access
4: has.
6: To those resources.
4: And
6: not just the capital, but the time to pursue your dreams.
4: Got it.
5: Boy, he's that's something right there.
4: Yeah, you love that,
5: Holy
4: don't you?
5: Holy smokes.
7: Pursue my dream.
5: Right, I know, right?
7: Robbing American taxpayers blind.
4: Yep.
5: That's why he wants to franchise Learing Centers everywhere.
4: Of course.
5: I got McDonald's now. One on every corner.
7: You know, we're just a few Learing Centers away from having a top-notch soccer team.
5: That's
7: you know,
5: it.
7: I'm just saying.
5: Right. You stand a better chance of get funded if that were the case. Yeah, but USA Soccer, look at that. We're going to go.
4: Big story is Maine, the Senate race. Graham Plattner may have to drop out because of the latest out.

0: allegations. Woman says, well, yeah, he basically raped me. Mm-hmm. That's what she told Jake Tapper. One of his big backers has been Bernie Sandwiches.
1: Oh, gosh, yeah. Huge.
0: Sandwiches, he got irritated, too, when people ask him even about the Nazi tattoo.
1: Yeah.
0: So, May's on X, but when Bernie was all about the fine people hoax with Trump, and then put it when he's talking about the Graham Platner tattoo.
2: When you have a president commenting on a march by Nazis and white supremacists, who then declares, well, there are nice people on both sides.
0: Fine people.
2: Mr. President, actually, there are no nice Nazis.
0: But what about fine Nazis, Bernie? Yeah. Which, of course, was a lie. It's not what he said in the context, but you threw that out there for years. And then it was the Graham Platner thing.
3: I'm not overly impressed by a squad of media running around saying, what do you think about the tattoo on Graham Platner's chest? Between you and me, there might be one or two more important issues.
0: Oh, okay. Would be, I don't know, rape be one of those? Because now Bernie is saying...
1: Oh, he's got to step down.
4: Yeah, he's got to step aside.
1: Yeah, that's Bernie now.
0: Well, John Fetterman says Bernie should be apologizing.
1: I agree, Fetterman. I 100% agree.
0: Yeah.
5: Yeah, I mean, I refuse to overlook that. But honestly, I would really call... Bernie Sanders to apologize for pushing this kind of predator more than anyone he helped him elect, and now apologize to the victims, especially the woman that she claimed that he raped her. So I don't know why you want to keep pushing these kinds of people. Maybe he should consider set a few out and stop pushing these kind of communists and people, and now people, you know, like P. Hustle now, he has been credibly accused of rape.
0: Yeah, P. Hustle is what he calls Platner.
4: Yeah, that was his
0: name on online.
1: He was a rapper, right?
4: P. Hustle.
1: Yeah, he was a rapper, though.
4: Graham Platner?
1: Yeah, I think he did a rap record.
0: No.
1: Or did he did rap performances?
0: No.
1: Better look that up.
4: I think you're confusing him with Mamdani.
0: Dude,
1: no.
0: If there is any Graham Platner rap, right, we gotta have it.
4: All right, here
1: well,
4: we go.
1: Well, I may have mistaken, no doubt about
0: Let's bet 10 on it just to be safe.
1: But I thought that's where the P Hustle thing came from, so maybe I'm wrong.
0: $10 on that?
1: No, I don't want to go $10.
4: Fortunately, it's hard to Google it right now because Google wants to auto correct it to Graham Platner rape.
0: Wow!
1: Oh, wow!
4: Yeah.
1: Okay.
0: Hmm. P Hustle.
1: Well, we'll continue to search for that. Any evidence of that?
0: There's no way. There's no way.
4: I think you're thinking
0: Mamdani. I want it to be right, Scott.
4: I would love that to be true. My goodness.
1: Maybe I just dreamt it. I wanted it to be true. Therefore, it isn't ever.
0: It's all right.
1: That's my mistake. That's
0: not at all. No one's going to accuse you of being...
1: I'll take a beating for that one.
0: Being yelling at clouds. Hey, he's the rapper. That guy. See, I think he wrapped some stuff, that P. Hustle.
1: I thought the P. Hustle name.
4: I can't find any evidence.
1: Okay, all right, darn
4: evidence
1: it. All right. Okay.
0: Dang it.
4: DJ P. Hustle.
0: Man, David, you shouldn't have said that so fast about Mamdani. We could have milked him for $10.
1: No, I'm out.
0: Dang it. So as far as PMS now, with this whole story... They're heartbroken for the Democrats?
4: Yes. Again, man, this is part of the op right now, I think. Is like not again, I'm not saying that the woman is lying about it, but they've rolled her out, this new victim, this new accuser, to be sort of the perfect victim, one that can absolve everybody who supported him up until now.
0: Got it.
4: And you're seeing that play out in real time. I mean, here is, again, MS Now's Antonia Hilton. Talking about this.
0: Okay.
6: There's really two groups of people who I feel most heartbroken for, which is the woman at the center of this story, and then the voters of Maine, who so many of them have been crying out, wanting change, desperate for a younger person to represent them in the Senate, someone with new ideas to bring to the table. Democrats have been trying in that state to strategize about how to get rid of Susan Collins for a long, long time, and finally believe that they had a glimmer of hope here. And I imagine they're feeling crushed right

0: now.
1: Oh my gosh.
2: But it's okay. We're all feeling crushed right now. We were all blindsided by the guy who fantasized openly about raping somebody who broke into his house.
1: Yeah. Dude, when you've heard so many bad things about a person, whether that person's like dating your sister or something like that, you're like, man, I've heard all these things. When you hear the next one, you're not so much heartbroken. You're heartbroken when you believe someone was really a good person, and then out of nowhere, you find out they're a monster.
2: Yeah.
1: Oh, my gosh. Yeah, it's like you got one winner after another with that party.
2: Oh, yeah.
1: But I feel really bad for the voters. Oh, please. Golly. What a scene. All right, it's that time. We do it a couple of times a day. Go around the table. It may not be the biggest story out there, but it caught your attention. You want to bring it in. David, what's your story here?
2: Well, so Mitch McConnell, former Republican Senate leader, he's been out of commission for like 3 weeks. You know, there was a rumor that he had a heart attack. He had some sort of medical emergency that landed him in the hospital.
1: I saw a terrible rumor this morning.
2: Well, yeah, Laura Loomer put out that he's basically brain dead.
1: Yeah.
2: And now Scott Jennings, who knows him because they're both Kentucky guys, Scott Jennings said, I just spoke to my old friend Mitch McConnell this morning, the senior senator from Kentucky. He's still recovering in the hospital. Talked for about 20 minutes about Iran, Ukraine, the unfolding situation in Maine, a visit to the Teddy Roosevelt Presidential Library, even a bit of Senate history. I told him we want to see him back to work as soon as possible. So that's basically his nice way of saying Mitch McConnell is not brain dead.
1: Okay. All right.
3: He's making a rap record.
1: I was going to say.
2: He's making a rap record.
1: Yeah. His name is P-Mac.
3: He's making a rap record.
1: Yeah.
3: Everybody
1: Well,
3: knows
1: he's
3: that.
1: Rapped before.
3: Yeah, I know. Well, yeah.
1: You've heard it.
3: I've heard it. I've got his CD.
1: All right, Scotty, what's your story?
3: My story is this. Rabid lefty Stephen King sticks by alleged rapist Graham Platner. That's the headline.
1: Mm-hmm.
3: Stephen King said Graham Platner may drop out. He said, I really hope he doesn't. He went on to say, meanwhile, the abuser in chief just keeps on keeping on. Meaning Trump, of course. He said, tell you what, if you knew the whole truth about everyone in the Senate and the House of Representatives, those chambers would be dead empty. So I'm sticking by Graham Platner. Thanks for that, Stephen.
1: Boy, oh boy. When everyone else is like, all right, this is it, this is done, he's saying no.
3: Well, he's a nut.
1: You know, still my guy.
3: You know, that's another one of these guys. I realized, you know, that sometimes it's very difficult to separate the art from the politics of these guys.
1: Yes.
3: It's like, and for me, King, I'm just done with it. I was a rabid reader of his books.
1: Yeah. Okay. When's the last time you read a Stephen King book?
3: Last book I read was Gerald's Game, and that was a while ago. But I've read The Shining.
1: Yeah. It's not like he's still putting out a bunch of stuff that you're reading.
3: I don't know what he's put out in recent
1: couple of
3: years or so. He was writing a book about every 6 months for a while.
2: I was trying to. There was years I was trying to get into Stephen King as a writer, and it was boring. The best thing that he ever did was hand off his stories to like competent writers to make good movies based on his stuff.
3: They were pretty good movies.
2: I mean, Misery is a great movie. We just talked about that a few minutes ago.
1: Okay.
2: The Green Mile.
1: Because I didn't read any of these books. All right. Are you telling me, is this just you, David? Is there a whole group of people out there that would say, this guy is an overrated writer?
2: There's a lot of people who will say that, yeah.
1: Got it. Because sometimes you might have a gut feeling about something being overrated, and you might look it up and like, oh my gosh, there's an entire community that feels exactly like I do about this. So that's why I asked.
3: No, and we have a mutual friend of ours who is in a club. Every time he releases one, he gets a copy of it.
1: Of a Stephen King book?
3: Yes.
1: Somebody we know.
3: We have a mutual friend, yes.
1: I can't imagine who that is.
3: Our pal Lloyd.
1: Really?
3: Yep.
1: Still to this day?
3: Up until at least a couple of years ago.
1: Wow, that's really surprising.
3: I mean, I don't know about today, but I mean, I just have a hard time with it now.
1: Real quick for my story, I'll make it fast. It's not that big a deal, and I don't want to spend that much time on Taylor Swift and Travis Kelce, because whatever. But there were a couple of NFLers that were at the wedding, one being George Kittle. As a Cowboy fan, I can't stand the 49ers, as a rule.

0: it's hard not to like George Kittle on some level. He's just hilarious. Mm-hmm. He and Robert Tonyan Jr., they were invited to the wedding. They went. And they dressed in the tuxes Jim Carrey and Jeff Daniels wore in Dumb and Dumber. Okay. That is freaking legendary.
1: That's outstanding.
2: That is outstanding.
0: So there, I just want to tip of the cap. That was pretty funny there. I would guess that everybody thought that was funny.
2: I bet some didn't.
0: Well, then they don't have a sense of humor.
2: Some of those A-listers.
0: Yeah, I understand. Okay. Oh, great Nimrod of the news coming up in just a few, and a news update next.
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0: 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Backing up now on the northbound side with heavy delays, 83 to Tyler Road. Elsewhere, we've got some delays on the Garden State Parkway northbound at CIL Boulevard. Southbound side looking okay. Keep in mind, sinkhole repair work continues in Port Republic, Old New York Road. Closed both ways, Main Street to Pomona Avenue. Elsewhere, some volume on 30 eastbound South Carolina Avenue to Delaware Avenue. Westbound backs up Delaware Avenue to Absecon Boulevard. Watch for volume on 40 westbound at South Main Street. Eastbound, we back up Porter Avenue to Sunset Avenue. Moving along fine in both directions so far on Route 9. 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
7: News update. David Van Camp.
8: Let's see. Virginia Democrat Elaine Luria is defending Graham Plattner. This is
7: unreal.
8: Yeah.
10: I'm singularly focused on this district, the message of what's important to people here in Virginia's 2nd Congressional District. And they're always going to try to find a boogeyman and tie, you know, the Democrat to whatever shiny new thing is going to scare people. But the truth is I have a proven record in Congress, and I'm focused on listening to, supporting, and then representing those people across this district.
7: So we've gone from believe all women to, well, this accuser is basically the shiny new thing, I guess.
8: Yeah, right. I'm not even going to talk about Graham Plattner. He's just a boogeyman.
7: Wow.
9: Hypocrites.
7: Oh.
9: Just.
7: Now, it may be true that the victim was coached up before she does an interview with Jake Tapper. I imagine she was.
8: I think she was, yeah.
7: Someone needs to coach up that idiot.
8: No kidding.
7: Like, just to understand basic messaging, for crying out loud. That was terrible. All right, we got to get to Nimrods. Here we go.

0: Going gets tough.
1: Damn it, this is too hard.
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3: I love the poorly educated.
4: All right.
5: Nimrods in the News. We go to Kentucky, where a Ford worker got fired for stealing a $2 cookie. But he didn't really steal it. This is quite the tale, okay? I'll try to explain this the best I can. This dude, 60 years old, he's diabetic. He is a career electrician working the overnight shift. And this dude is very good at his job, apparently. He makes over 200 grand a year.
6: Oh, nice.
5: Doing very well. Works a lot of hours. Well, his blood sugar, he got a warning, needs something. Mm-hmm. So he goes to the kiosk, gets this $2 cookie, and you pay for it there.
6: Yeah.
5: There's a problem with the machine, and it's not reading the card. And so he leaves that area. Well, that part is caught on video. What the video doesn't catch is he goes to a different kiosk and pays for it there. However, he doesn't think anything about this until a couple of weeks later, and there's someone from the company, and they're letting him know, yeah, we have this on video. You stole the cookie. You're fired.
7: Oh, no.
6: Oh, my God.
5: He's got a union rep there, too. So you're fired. They didn't even give him a chance to get his tools together.
7: Oh, golly.
5: You have to leave the building. And it's not until later where he's saying, no, I paid for it. I paid for the cookie. All they had to do is look up the receipts to realize the guy actually paid for the cookie.
7: Oh, man.
5: And at the time, he's thinking, is this the way my employment's going to end?
6: Wow.
5: So you don't even look that up? So that's why that plant gets Nimrod.
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This afternoon will bring partly sunny skies and lower humidity, making it the best day of the weekend with a high of 86. Tonight will be clear with a low of 62. Tomorrow expect mostly sunny conditions with a high of 86. By Tuesday, it will be mostly sunny and quite toasty with a high of 93. Wednesday will bring mostly sunny skies and very hot weather with temperatures nearing the record high of 100 set in 1995, reaching a high of 90.

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6: The Markley, Van Camp, and Robbins Show. Jamie Markley, David Van Camp, Scott Robbins. Okay, so we might hit Iran again. We might not, but it's looking like we will from what Trump said.
7: Yeah, we'll see. President Trump was talking about the counterattack we launched against Iran after they started bombing vessels in the Strait of Hormuz.
6: Yeah.
8: They were trying to rebuild their radar, and they had about 60% built. Now they have to start all over again. Look, we're not attacking at the highest level. The highest level of the bridges there, which we can knock down. I would say in one day we knocked down every single bridge in Iran. There's not a thing they can do about it. Their electric manufacturing facilities, right? Their electric plants where they make their electricity there. We'll take them out. I don't want to do that, but if we have to, we'll take them out. They have desalinization plants. We'll take them out if we have to. I hate to do that. That's probably the one I would like not to do least. We attacked Kharg Island last night. We knocked out a piece. I said, don't touch the oil, because maybe we'll take over Kharg Island. You know, we may take over Kharg Island. There's not a thing they can do about it.
6: Yeah. That's what he said.
7: Mm-hmm.
6: So, yeah, I think it's going to go on for quite a while.
7: Yeah, we'll see what happens.
6: Yeah. They brought on General Jack Keane on Fox earlier today to talk about what's happening. And, you know, it's like people got to understand the way Iran looks at the Strait of Hormuz, which I think we understand because that's their leverage point.
7: Mm-hmm.
6: But it means everything to them.
9: So right from the initial objectives for 47 years, the control of distribution of oil has always been a strategic objective. And that is why we're witnessing a modified battle for the Straits of Hormuz here. And they are not going to give in to this, in my judgment. And it will likely lead to return to major combat operations because it means that much to them.
6: Yeah.
7: It's the only card they have to play.
6: It is. And the way you understand it, you know, in my just regular dude mind, it's like, okay, you agreed on these routes mm-hmm. that these ships can take. But Iran is still saying, no. You got to come this way.
7: Yeah.
6: You have to come this way. And say what? Out of 9 ships, there are 3 that are bending to the will of the Iranians. And the other one's like, no, we're going to go to the ones approved. They're in the deal. And that's ticking them off, and they're trying to warn them, saying, you got to go this way. And they're like, no, that ain't part of the deal. And then, boom, they fire on them.
7: Yep.
6: And Trump's saying, no, we're not going to do that. So there you go.
10: Well, some things never change.
6: Yeah. So on it goes. And then we have the Senate race in Maine. And the Democrats trying to figure out what to do with this wild card.
7: Yeah, it's pretty amazing. So they got a big mess on their hands. With the guy running for Senate, Graham Plattner, who's now accused of rape. And also, again, the only reason this is a real controversy for the Democrats is because, well, his polling numbers were lagging.
6: Because they backed him before.
7: They did.
6: I mean, the failing New York Times talked about this in that story.
7: Yeah.
6: And quoted the person that then came out and said, yes, it was rape by definition. But they didn't look into anything.
7: No, they didn't.
6: It was a total catch and kill from the New York Times. Which, by the way, Mark Halperin, he laid him out. He was like, I can't believe the New York Times, the way they didn't do their job. Yeah,
11: to me, of all the evidence of catch and kill, they published it, but they wrote it in such a way. They put in like 30 paragraphs down that she accused Plattner of assault and imprisonment. And if it had been written about any normal person, they would have led with that. Instead, they led with, Graham Plattner's really upset about all these people looking into his background. And this soft, anecdotal lead, rather than a hard lead. As Politico wrote yesterday, it's just stunning to me. Stunning to me. The New York Times, such a powerful institution, has no accountability.

0: Yeah, it's over. Mm-hmm. I mean, it's been over for a long time. It's just another example of it.
1: Well, now, yeah, they're in a real bind because the Democrat Party in Maine is basically trying to threaten Graham Plattner, and they're confident that they hold all the cards. They have all the leverage. They don't. He's going to be on the ballot unless he decides he's going to get off the ballot.
0: Mm-hmm.
1: Like, he's a rich kid, man. Like, what leverage do they have on him? He wasn't a lifelong politician. He was moderately politically active before the weird guy who talks like this convinced him to run for Senate.
2: Do you think it's as simple as the Democrats there are operating under sort of the unwritten rule that if you get caught in scandal like this, you do what the party says, you go with the prepared statement, and you walk away. Except this dude is not going to do that.
1: Right. And I mean, he may in the end, but when they're saying like, hey, he's not going to get to dictate the terms of who replaces him, he has the leverage to do that. They don't have it.
2: That is true.
1: And then also, you've got this NPR affiliate. They were reporting that a lot of people seemed to want to keep him into the race. They were sorting through messages that they were getting and reading them on the air.
2: Oh, wow. Roll it.
3: This public outcry is absolutely disgusting. Whatever happened to innocent until proven guilty? Sarah says, if it is right for Mr. Plattner to step aside, it must be only done if every other man in U.S. Congress or executive branch or Supreme Court who has ever coerced a man, woman, or child into unsought sexual acts also steps down immediately. Otherwise, this pressure on Plattner smacks loudly of a carefully managed witch hunt. Here we've got a Scott who says whether the allegations are true or not, it would have been a non-issue if he had an R after his name. Sadly, the Democratic establishment didn't want him to begin with. I just hope whomever they appoint against the voters' choice can actually beat Collins in the fall. So that's just the tip of the iceberg of some of the comments coming in.
0: Wow.
1: But hey,
4: they're good at replacing candidates that were voted in and slotting somebody else in there.
1: They're like the pro-democracy. I mean,
4: They're very good at that. Yeah, they don't care. No. They'll just replace them and put somebody else in there they like.
0: It's such a different world we live in than just a couple decades ago, man.
4: Oh, yeah.
0: With a story like that. Wow.
2: You know, because it's not like you just have one woman that's out there that is making the accusation. It was a bunch.
4: Mm-hmm. And all this nonsense about innocent until proven guilty. You didn't give the same grace if they had an R after their name.
1: No.
0: Oh.
4: Hell no.
0: Who was the idiot on cable news the other night that was making the comparison to Kavanaugh?
1: Oh,
0: to Justice Kavanaugh.
1: Charles Blow, I believe.
4: Yeah, it was Charles Blow.
1: Who was saying, Kavanaugh had credible witnesses and are credible allegations. No, not really, because, you have this,
2: Blasey Ford?
1: No, the Rasico or whatever. The
2: graduate with this case.
4: Yeah.
1: Who also had told friends at the time and shared messages that she had sent to somebody who was interested in maybe seeing Graham Plattner and said, oh, yeah, he has problems with consent.
0: Yes.
1: Saying, yeah, I'm just putting it mildly there is what she said. So, there actually is evidence that something happened.
2: Oh, yeah. Well, and then you had the other woman, the main one from the failing New York Times story. And she was the main one because they could say she was a political operative.
1: Yeah.
2: That whole thing.
4: Did you hear what she said today, by the way?
2: Well, I sent it to you.
4: Yeah, okay.
2: Yeah. That
4: I read it earlier. Yeah.
2: He would take condoms off.
4: Yeah. Not tell her.
2: Yeah. And said, do it very slyly.
4: Yeah.
2: Which I don't want the total details, but it makes one wonder, how do you do that slyly?
4: Well, you're watching this hand while this hand is doing something else. Still sleight of hand.
2: Yeah. Okay. I'm thinking you're already in the act.
4: Well, yes.
2: Mm-hmm. Okay.
4: He's got away, apparently.
2: Apparently so.
4: Because it was shucking oysters. I don't know.
2: Oh, gosh.
1: Oh, and you just made it so much worse, Scott.
2: Yeah, you did.
4: Well, you know.
2: Wow.
4: Trying to help here.

0: Well, that was many times she claimed that happened.
1: Yeah.
2: Yes.
0: Okay.
2: That he was known to do that.
0: Mm-hmm.
2: It was his own little trick.
0: Okay, let's move on to the kid at the sports broadcasting camp, David.
3: Thank you. We need something to cleanse the palate after oyster <That's right>. Shucking. Yeah. A camper.
0: Golly.
3: At a sports broadcast camp, apparently that's a thing, claimed that he could recite the schedule of every NFL team and the game results, win or a loss, going back to 2009. So this video is making the rounds because he's demonstrating it. Standing in front of the room of all these other kids and camp counselors, they've got a projector going behind him that shows the schedule and game results of every team that he's rattling off. And he does it.
0: Really? Okay, roll it.
4: Two, they lost to the Texans. Oh! Week three. Okay, hold up. Give me a second. No, I'm not forgetting. I just need to remind myself. Oh, they lost to the Pats. Before they lost to the Dolphins.
0: Oh my gosh.
4: Five they had to buy.
0: Yeah! Wow.
3: All the kids cheering him on.
0: Yeah, no kidding.
2: It's kind of like you. You got a talent like that. Although it's not.
0: I knew you were thinking
2: it's concert dates.
0: Or times
2: and
0: songs.
2: And times of songs.
0: Yeah.
2: And other events.
0: Yeah.
2: But usually they revolve around a concert of some kind.
0: Yeah, a lot of times that happens.
2: I could say yeah. Van Halen in Chicago.
0: I didn't go to the Chicago
2: okay,
0: show.
2: Okay.
0: What? Peoria, the 1984 tour?
2: 1984, Peoria,
0: June
2: Illinois.
0: 29th.
2: Yeah, okay.
0: Yeah.
2: Okay. Prince, Chicago Theater.
0: April 6th.
2: Of what year?
0: 1993.
2: That's it, yep.
0: Wait a second, or was it the 5th?
2: Like multiple nights, so I think you're okay.
0: Yeah, I think so on that one. Yeah.
2: I'm done now. I can't.
0: Pyromania Tour, Def Leppard, August 19th, 1983.
2: You can just do this all day. You can do it all day. It's amazing.
0: Iron Maiden Quiet Riot, September 29th.
2: And I've looked him up. As he's doing it, I'm looking him up, and I'm like, he's right. I can't believe that.
0: Yeah, it's weird.
2: Man.
0: Well, I mean, it used to be you'd buy a concert ticket, and it was, you know, a little ways in advance, and you'd be thinking, oh, man, I can't wait for that date. What's the date? And then it was just kind of burned into your head.
2: I can see you someday, though, being like 95 years old, sitting in a corner somewhere, pleating sheets and just barking out the dates of concerts you've seen.
3: Oh, yeah, Pyromania, 1983.
2: Just out of nowhere. Yeah, like a Rain Man thing.
0: Yeah. Met my wife March 27, 1993.
2: Yep.
0: Made out the first time April 22nd.
2: See? And I know you're right. I know you're right.
0: Oh, yeah. You're making me out to be a freak or something.
2: Well, you are a freak.
0: Thank you.
2: You just got this freakish thing you can do.
0: Thank you.
2: I don't know.
0: I appreciate that. Yeah. Okay. Some more freakish updates and the five stories we're watching today. Straight ahead.
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0: 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In Dennis Township, Delsey Drive, northbound side, heavy delays, Beaver Dam Road to Tyler Road, southbound 47, looking good right now. We are seeing some delays on 40 eastbound, Porter Avenue to Sunset Avenue, westbound side, we back up at South Main Street. On 30, watch for delays westbound, Delaware Avenue to Absecon Boulevard, eastbound, we back up South Carolina Avenue out to Delaware Avenue. Garden State Parkway, a bit slow northbound at Sea Isle Boulevard, southbound side looking good, in good shape both sides of the Atlantic City Expressway. Not seeing any problems either way on Route 9 and the 52 Bridge in and out of Ocean City. So far, so good this morning with no delays or incidents to speak of. 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
1: The Markley, Van Camp, and Robbins show. Jamie Markley, David Van Camp, Scott Robbins, and now the five stories we're watching today.
2: One, two, three, four, five.
3: Number five, buying votes here. Texas Democrat State Representative Gina Hinojosa is running for governor against incumbent Republican Greg Abbott. She is promising a $1,500 check for every household if she wins. It would come out of the state's rainy day fund, which currently stands at a record $25 billion. Her scheme would cost $17 billion. Yeah, let's just go ahead and take that money away.
4: Dude, it's like a joke.
5: It is.
4: I think I ran for vice president of the student class one time by saying free soda for everybody as a joke. Now it's real in politics.
5: Right.
3: Number four. Well, this is what happens when you get a bunch of theater kids involved in politics.
5: Yeah.
3: Number four, Kentucky Governor Andy Beshear sent a letter to the office of Senator Mitch McConnell to request an update on his health and well-being amid growing concerns about the senator's ability to serve. Number three, war is back on in Iran after Tehran launched attacks on trade vessels in the Strait of Hormuz. The U.S. responded to the attacks with a wave of strikes on nearly 100 targets with Iran. Number two, meanwhile, several European NATO countries have apparently committed to sending minesweeper vessels to the Strait of Hormuz. And number one, President Trump says talks can continue, but the ceasefire is done as far as he's concerned. He called the Iranians cuckoo.
5: Matter of fact, he did.
3: Yes.
5: Yes. I can even play it for you. This is funny to me.
6: There's something wrong with them. They're cuckoo.
3: They sure are. 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
5: All right. Happy to see this. I don't know if you care or not. You can now buy Girl Scout cookie donuts.
7: Well, why not, I say.
4: You used to, any time I brought up Girl Scout cookies in the past, you'd get all excited, Scotty.
7: No, I love them. I'm a big fan of Girl Scout cookies.
5: Krispy Kreme is teaming up with the Girl Scouts to make the cookie donuts.
7: Krispy Kreme. I was just talking about it.
5: Thin minced donut with chocolate icing.
7: Oh, man, that'd be good.
5: Cookie crumbles, dark chocolate chips, and a cool mint drizzle.
7: Oh, man.
3: So yeah. They're getting in on the slave labor.
5: Yes, very much so.
3: The Girl Scouts subject millions of girls to every single year.
5: Remember when we went through, as far as like the higher ups at the Girl Scouts and how much money they make?
3: Yeah.
5: It is wild.
3: Yeah. Well, because they actually have slaves that go out and sell products while also paying dues.
5: It's great every time you go with that take, because then Scott gets the brunt of it online. People are like, how dare you?
7: Yeah.
5: Yeah, that's hilarious.
7: He didn't call for reparations, though.
3: I am calling for reparations.
7: You are calling for them.
3: I think Girl Scouts of America owes... I think a legal firm ought to do that. Were you subjected to indentured servitude by the Girl Scouts of America?
7: If so,
3: you may be entitled to compensation.
7: Remember, if you don't get paid, I don't get paid.
3: Mm-hmm. Yeah, free child labor. Where have I heard that before?
5: Yeah. Also saw another story that made me think of you, David, and it was safety tips for dogs for summer.
7: Oh, my God.
5: What?
7: Safety tips.
5: Yes. Okay. Well, yeah, like don't shave your dog down in the summertime.
7: What?
5: Don't shave your dog
7: really?
5: Down.
7: Really?
3: Yeah, the fur can help keep them cool.
7: Oh, people do that all the time.
5: The way you said really, it sounds like you've been guilty in the past.
7: I've never shaved a dog down, no, but I know people who have.
5: Is that because you don't have a dog?
7: I don't have a dog anymore. I've had dogs in the past.
5: Yeah. Thinking that would cool them off, but it doesn't.
7: Yeah.
5: Yeah. Yeah, maybe that is surprising to some people.
7: A little bit.
5: And then don't make them go swimming.
3: Yeah.
7: It's so much fun watching them in the pool.
4: This is the Markley, Van Camp, and Robbins show. I love that. It's so much fun, though. I know, it's like them eating taffy.
3: Yeah.
4: I know you're not supposed to, but man, is it hilarious.
3: I mean, I think, obviously, there are dogs who really enjoy swimming, but don't make them, you know, don't go Plattner on them and force them. Just, you know.
4: Golly. The forcing themselves.

0: on someone is the same as throwing your dog into the pool? Really?
1: It's a mentality thing.
0: Yeah. All right, biggest story of the day, David.
1: Biggest story of the day, it's maybe back on with Iran. Who knows?
0: Yeah. No, I think we're going to hit him again. It's going to go on for a while. I'm just setting my mind to that, and that way I won't be surprised anymore. Also got to get to Jasmine Crockett saying Republicans want to lynch us. Oh, I can't wait for that. The race baiting never ends. Next.
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0: 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This afternoon will bring partly sunny skies and lower humidity, making it the best day of the weekend with a high of 86. Tonight will be clear with a low of 62. Tomorrow expect mostly sunny conditions with a high of 86. By Tuesday, it will be mostly sunny and quite toasty with a high of 93. Wednesday will bring mostly sunny skies and very hot weather with temperatures nearing the record high of 100 set in 1995, reaching a high of 99. I'm AccuWeather meteorologist Joe Lundberg on WPG Talk Radio 95.5.
1: Fox News, I'm Paul Stevens. South Carolina Republican Senator Lindsey Graham passing away last night at the age of 71. Reaction from President Trump.
2: He was such an advocate. He was, you know, if he wanted to get something, and you know, he had a unique ability. He was able to deal with Democrats and Republicans. If I had a problem, a real problem, I wouldn't often ask. But if I had a problem with a Democrat, he could work it out.
1: The president on the phone with NBC's Meet the Press. More attacks, meantime, between the U.S. and Iran, battling to control the Strait of Hormuz.
3: U.S. Central Command says about 140 military targets were hit, including missile and drone launch sites. Iran retaliated with strikes targeting Bahrain, Kuwait, Qatar, and Oman, while warning the strategic waterway will remain closed.
1: And that's Fox's Matt Murphy. 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
9: The Markley, Van Camp & Robbins Show. I'm Jamie Markley, the Gen Xer. David Van Camp is the millennial and the sexy boomer. You know him. You love him. Scott Robbins. Okay. Where do you want to start? Can we get to the Jasmine Crockett first? Because I got to hear this. The race baiting, I mean, it's epic levels right now.
10: Well, she has been out of shape. That she found out that the Democrat Party only tolerated her because she was in a safe D district. And she could make some noise, whatever. But, oh, boy, the moment she started running for Senate, that was the moment. It's like, well, we're not going to give you actual responsibilities, Jasmine. Come on.
9: Exactly.
10: We're not going to do that. So she's been out of shape about that, and boy, this was a rant for the ages about, well, she's going after the Democrat Party, actually.
9: Oh, roll it.
11: It is not enough just to be that you're not the racist Republican, but that is what has happened with black folk, as they understood that we couldn't be a party with the people that actually want to lynch us every day. And so we sit up there and we say that we are just voting for mitigation, but is
9: actually... She talk about actual lynching, or is some sort of metaphor?
10: I think she's talking about actual lynching. Apparently, that's part of the Republican platform, is talk about lynching black people.
9: I know a lot of Republicans. I know you guys do. Have you ever heard any of your buddies or people you know ever talk about lynching people?
10: No.
9: Ever? One time?
12: I haven't.
10: Never. I've never had a conversation about the pluses or minuses of lynching.
12: I've never. It never even come up, actually.
9: Yeah. Kind of odd.
12: It is strange.
9: But apparently, according to her, that's in play, that is something that's real. Okay.
11: But it's actually time for us to vote for uplift. And unfortunately, so many of these candidates do not care about uplifting us. This is why we have not advanced at the level that we should have at this point. So show up to city council, show up to the state house, and come to the U.S. House if you can afford to. Because
9: okay, so you're saying that in order to be successful, you need a political party to lift you up?
10: Yes.
9: Boy, that sounds like the American way, huh?

0: What is that? Well, I know it's never-ending victimhood, yeah, I mean, but my gosh, it's ridiculous.
1: Because every single house is called the people's house. This is where they can look you in your face and they have to tell you, yes, no, we only looked at you as a line item that we were crossing out. I didn't realize that behind that sickle cell research dollar, there was a real person. I didn't realize that what? That cancer that we were cutting out, that, oh, no, no, there are real people. Get in their faces and make them tell you, yes, I was elected to represent you, but I don't care about you. That is what you make them do. You show up, you get in their faces.
0: What did she just say?
2: I have no idea.
0: What am I supposed to do if I'm one of her
2: I am
0: people?
2: Totally backwards on this one.
3: You're supposed to say, hey.
2: I thought I knew and then I didn't know and I knew and then I didn't know.
3: Hey, Democrat, I voted for you, but you gave me sickle cell. What?
0: I don't know. That's
2: a head scratcher. It's not contagious.
0: What
2: the hell was this all about?
3: I don't know.
0: I don't know. There are sometimes you'll hear like an astrophysicist in some sort of interview and you're trying to pick it out because you just know it's on a level that you're not at.
2: Well, yeah, you're not quite smart enough to figure it out. I get that. Yeah.
0: This level I can't quite figure out either.
2: It's not because it's smart.
0: No. Well, no.
2: I can't follow it.
0: No. And to me, I'm like, you could really argue you're part of the American dream because with little skill and low intelligence, you've gone a long, long way.
2: Oh, my gosh. That was a rant.
0: Yes, it was.
2: The sickle cell thing and cut the cancer out.
0: It's like the Democrats are against you, is what she's saying.
2: Yes.
0: And you need to realize that. So in the end, who are you supposed to vote for?
2: Was it who funds sickle cell research?
0: Yes.
2: This is really bothering me.
0: Was she saying that they don't realize there's a person behind the research? I don't know.
2: Yeah. Well, I know there's a person behind the research, yes.
0: No, well, the Democrats don't, I don't think, according to her.
2: That's a weird thing to say.
0: Yeah, it is.
2: And I still don't get it.
0: No.
3: And there's like five people on the stage with her just nodding along like, yeah, this is awesome.
2: They have to, yeah. This is going to gnaw on me for a while.
3: You're going to be up at like 3 o'clock in the morning.
2: Yeah, trying to put all the pieces together on this one. I don't
0: think you need to do that.
2: Wow.
0: Okay, that was fun.
2: Man.
0: Okay, now we have a Democrat saying, I don't like labels on people like socialist.
3: Yeah, this is Democrat Representative Debbie Dingell. Is the latest in her party to be asked if she's cool with all the socialists coming in and winning primaries.
0: Okay.
4: We have a representative government. And I hate, by the way, all these labels that we see people use right now. But a representative government means that everybody's got a right to have somebody that reflects their voice at the table. Democrats have a big tent.
0: No, the big tent.
2: You knew that was coming. You knew it.
0: She got her talking points.
2: Mm-hmm. You got to get the big tent in there, though.
0: Oh, yeah. Good job, Double D.
2: Yeah.
0: Way to go. Whew.
2: God, I'm telling you.
0: Well, the thing is, if you have socialists in your party, that's kind of against what America stands for.
2: I mean, if you don't like socialists or communists, you don't like being called that, quit running them and electing them. That's one way to stop it.
0: But you're a big tent. And you love the votes of all these people, but man, this is getting out of hand now, and now we don't know what to do.
2: Maybe we get a couple of arsonists in there, too, and you know.
0: Sure.
3: When like 10 years ago, I think, this made a lot of headlines because the Trump thing was still new. And somebody in the Chicago area was running in a district where Republicans weren't even fielding a candidate because there was no chance.
0: Right.
3: So then this random guy who called himself a Nazi sought and got the Republican nomination for that seat. And nobody was going. I know there was a lot of talk about it. Oh, see, the Republicans, the Republican Party didn't support the campaign. They weren't like, well, we're a big tent. No, they ignored the guy because he's a freak.
0: Right. Yeah, that is true. Wow.
2: It's just so weird.
0: Yeah.
5: There's something wrong with them. They're cuckoo.
2: Yep.
0: I think it just fits. I know he was speaking about the leaders in Iran, but that kind of fits with that party, too. All right, it's that time. We do it a couple of times a day. Go around the table. It may not be the biggest story out there, but it caught your attention. You want to bring it in. David, what?

0: your story here.
1: I just thought this was really interesting. Netflix's top shows, Bloomberg have this, have been losing 30 to 70% of their audience between seasons 1 and 2. And executives are trying to figure out why. And a lot of people have said, and I agree with this, it's because you have to wait so long between seasons. You can knock out an entire season in a week or a weekend, depending on your schedule and how much time you want to sit in front of the TV. And then you got to wait a long time for the next, you know, you're not teasing it out. And I saw this stat. I thought this was interesting that, like, the show Lost, for example, which very popular.
2: Yeah.
1: Fans got 120, actually more than 120 episodes of Lost in 6 years. We got 42 episodes of Stranger Things in 9 years. Just to try to put that into perspective. Like, it does. It takes a long time to produce these shows, a short amount of time to watch them, and then you're sort of sitting around waiting.
2: Did they mention the shows that lose so much audience between season one and two? I'm wondering, is it because they weren't very good?
1: Well, I didn't see a comprehensive list. I think it was more of just, like, on the average.
2: Got it.
1: Where, like, a show was really, really popular, and then people kind of forgot about it and then didn't go back to it.
2: Yeah, that is interesting. All right, Scotty, what do you got for your story?
3: We were talking about the Travis Kelce, Taylor Swift wedding and all the invitations that went out. One person that got an invitation did not go, politely declined. And that person, Charles Barkley.
2: Really?
3: Barkley said, "I thought it was going to be a big crap show." Said, "I love Travis and Jason. I've only met Taylor one time, but yeah, I did get an invite. But I said, well, that's just too much. I want to hang out and play golf. I don't want to dress up and all that other stuff, but I appreciate the invitation. It was really special. It meant a lot to me." He went on to say, "I don't go to weddings or funerals, period, the end." And it's interesting because I brought this up this morning with our pals in Dallas. I was on the show with them, and one of the guys said, "I don't do that either. I never go to weddings or funerals." I thought, well, okay, and maybe there's a lot of people like that.
1: Well, I'm...
3: that just for whatever reason don't want to go to weddings or funerals.
1: I don't go to weddings unless I'm like really, really forced to. What's that?
2: I'm just laughing because I'm like, okay, are you talking about somebody that you know pretty well?
3: I don't think it matters to him.
2: David, you don't, if you know somebody pretty well?
4: No.
1: It's like a family member funeral, yes, I'll go pay my respects. But otherwise, no. The wedding, no. I don't want to. I don't care at all.
3: I've known people who can't go to funerals, just can't do it. Just freaks them out too much. Just can't be around death and talk of death or anything.
2: Okay, are you talking about, again, it's all relative, I suppose, but you're talking about like a brother or sister? You're like, I can't do
3: it. In one case, it was a brother.
2: Well, you need to get over yourself.
3: Who didn't go to his other brother's funeral because he just can't be around it.
2: Whoa.
3: Now, again, what was that just flew by you?
2: That looked like a freaking wasp.
3: I was afraid it was another small bat.
2: Dude, what was that thing?
3: I saw it. It was, yeah, that's a wasp. That's the biggest wasp I've ever seen.
2: Well, there, it's coming around you now.
3: Oh, crap.
1: We got
3: this place.
1: No food. Crap. We got wasps in the studios. Our pets' heads are falling off.
2: I can suspend my story and see if we can take this out.
3: Well, do you know where it is? I don't know where it went.
2: Well, I don't. Well, I'm going to find it.
3: Maybe it flew up into the ceiling tile. I don't know.
2: Was there a hole in the tile?
3: Well, of course there is.
2: Probably. It's where the bats come in.
3: Son of a gun.
2: Oh, yeah. It's good times, man.
3: I saw your head move, though.
2: It's like, wow.
3: It's like you ducked almost.
2: No kidding.
3: Get hit in the side of the head by whatever that was.
2: All right. Yeah, back in a few right here.
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4: 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South Jersey Traffic.
5: Watch for delays.

0: Watch for delays on 47 Delcy Drive. This report is brought to you by Mothers Against Drunk Driving. Delcy Drive northbound, seeing some heavy volume now. Beaver Dam Road out to Petersburg Road. Keep in mind, sinkhole repair work continues in Port Republic. Old New York Road is closed both ways, Main Street to Pomona Avenue. Elsewhere, watch for some volume on 40 eastbound at Old Egg Harbor Road. Also, Porter Avenue to Sunset Avenue. Westbound backs up at South Main Street. 30 is a bit slow eastbound, South Carolina Avenue to Delaware Avenue. And westbound, we back up Delaware Avenue to Absecon Boulevard. In good shape both ways on the Garden State Parkway. Also looking good on the AC Expressway. 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
4: The Markley, Van Camp, and Robbins Show. 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
4: Update, we never did get the whatever it is flying around here. It's pretty big.
6: I don't know
4: if that was a wasp or...
6: I don't know where it went.
4: Like a bumblebee. It just flew right by my head fast.
6: It did. And I saw it, and you jerked your head, and I'm like, what was that?
4: Whoa, because it was coming right at my face.
6: Yeah, that's a wasp. It's one of the largest ones I've ever seen.
4: Yeah, something a little bit bigger than that. We'll keep you updated, though.
6: Some
4: head on a swell.
6: Primordial ooze in the building.
5: Some demon from hell.
6: Yes. Yeah, who knows?
4: Well, we didn't open the studio door, so it's got to still be in here.
6: I think so.
4: Yeah. Okay.
5: That's comforting.
6: I think that thing could open the door itself.
4: Okay, news update, David Van Camp.
5: This is a crazy story. So this is in Argentina. A student pilot forced to land her plane alone. Why? Because her instructor, Leandro Bertazzo, 42 years old, looks at her in this little Cessna that they're in and says, you know what to do. He opens the door and jumps out. Not wearing a parachute, by the way.
4: Oh, my gosh.
5: Yeah. They're looking into the reasons behind his sudden death. The student does have a pilot's license, but doesn't have a lot of flying hours under her belt. Claimed he opened the plane's window and jumped out.
4: Holy smokes.
5: She still managed to land the plane safely and then called the cops, told everybody what was going on. This guy was a former commercial pilot in Chile. And then he was found dead in a field that the area had marked out as the place he could have fallen.
4: Jeez. I mean, okay. So you're trying to learn how to fly this plane, and, you know, I'm sure the guy was confident she could do it.
6: Mm-hmm.
4: And it'd be one thing if it was, like, someone that kind of knows how to swim, and you're like, hey, I'll just throw you in. You can swim now. But this, like, if he had a parachute on, like, see you later, then you'd be like, okay, this is pressure. I can land this. But knowing that the guy just committed suicide,
5: yeah,
4: you'd be so freaked out watching that and then have to land the plane. Holy cow.
5: Unless he didn't commit suicide and something else happened in the air.
4: Like what?
5: Like she pushed him out.
4: Whoa.
5: That's why.
4: And then she tells people?
5: Yeah. Cops are investigating. They haven't accused anybody of anything, but they are looking into that.
4: Wow. That is crazy.
5: I mean, those are smaller planes. It'd be kind of hard to figure out how, with all the gear that you've got surrounding you, how to actually, like, shove somebody out, though. So,
4: yeah. Well, sometimes I'm so naive, I'm like, what do you mean? Yeah. That she pushed him out? What?
6: Yeah.
4: Wow. Okay, we got to get to Nimrod. Roll it out.
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3: All right.
4: Nimrods in the News. We go to the UK, where a mom of three was booted out of a grocery store for her attire. It's really kind of crazy because I'm seeing the picture. Her name is Alexi Galatis. She's 31. She's got three kids. The heat wave. It's like 100 degrees in Essex. Okay. So she's got one of those tops where her front is totally covered, mm-hmm. but it's just a string in the back that ties it together.
5: So the back is open.
4: The back is open mm-hmm. just with the tie. And the security guy comes over and says, you got to leave because of your dress. She's like, what's wrong with it? She's like, he said someone can untie your top. Made her leave.
5: Wow.
4: She had to put a sweatshirt and come back on.
5: Oh, my God.
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15: Salutes and memories. I'm Paul Stevens, Fox News. Congressional leaders mourning the loss of South Carolina Republican Senator Lindsey Graham, the senator passing away last night at 71.
16: This news just absolutely shocked Washington. Graham had just been overseas meeting with Ukrainian leader Volodymyr Zelensky. He came back to Washington and died last night after suffering from what his office called, quote, a brief sudden illness. Graham was trying to broker a deal to end the war in Ukraine.
17: I've never been more optimistic than I am today that we have the formula to end this war. help Ukraine be more lethal. Let those supporting Russia to know it's going to be a price to be paid if you keep doing it.
16: Now, Graham came to the House in the GOP wave of 1995. He later served as one of the House prosecutors in the impeachment trial of former President Clinton.
15: And that's Fox's Chad Pergram. President Trump paying tribute on Truth Social, calling Lindsey Graham, quote, one of the greatest people and senators I have ever known. He's ordered U.S. flags to fly at half staff of the White House and government buildings nationwide to honor the now late Senator Lindsey Graham. Tributes to Mr. Graham pouring in from all around the world, as well as Israeli Prime Minister Benjamin Netanyahu, who spoke earlier today.
2: He was a wonderful, wonderful friend, a great American patriot, and a great champion of the Israel-American alliance, and I'll miss him personally a lot. I really, really thought the world of him.
15: The Prime Minister on Fox and Friends weekend, South Carolina Governor Henry McMaster, set to appoint a temporary senator to serve out the final months of Graham's current term. State Republicans will then have to quickly choose a replacement nominee for the November election in South Carolina. 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
15: Recovery efforts continue in Missouri after massive flooding killed at least one person, forcing also hundreds of emergency rescues and evacuations.
20: Floodwaters have receded in southeastern Missouri after 6 to 12 inches of rain prompted a flash flood emergency early Friday morning. Recovery crews are assessing damage and clearing debris using specialized equipment. Missouri Task Forces 1, 3, and 5 joined more than 40 agencies across the state and the National Guard in those rescue and recovery efforts. The Missouri DOT inspecting and repairing flood-damaged roads. As of Saturday evening, no additional deaths, injuries, or missing persons were reported, and recovery is expected to take time as communities begin rebuilding. In southeastern Missouri, I'm meteorologist Jane Minar, Fox Weather.
15: A father and son dead after a small plane goes down in Illinois.
21: Jimmy Don Lewis and his son Braden had attended Thursday night St. Louis Cardinals Milwaukee Brewers game in St. Louis. Both were on their way home to Salome, Arkansas, but they encountered storms in Waterloo, Illinois. Their plane crashed into a field. Due to the rain and poor visibility, rescue teams didn't find the wreckage till about 5 hours after the plane went down. Chris DeMeo, Fox News.
15: The NFL Seattle Seahawks have been sold to the Kosloff family for a reported $9.6 billion. That's pending league approval. That sale fulfilling the wishes of the late owner, Paul Allen, who bought the team back in 1997 and helped keep that franchise in the city of Seattle. Meantime, Argentina headed toward the World Cup semifinals with a 3-1 extra time win over Switzerland. That match tied at 1 until a spectacular long-range goal in minute number 112 put Argentina ahead. The semis now are set. France takes on Spain Tuesday in Dallas. England meets Argentina Wednesday in Atlanta. I'm Paul Stevens, and this is Fox News.
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I'm Dave Ramsey.

0: is with us in New York, Syracuse, to be precise. Hey, Hannah, what's up?
1: Hi, how's it going?
0: Better than I deserve. How can we help?
1: Yep, so my husband and I are on baby step two, and I have a husband who is way more of a spender than I am, and it's gotten to the point, we started the plan in January, and it's gotten to the point where I am now having to put money aside in a savings account, diverting it from my paycheck, because if I don't do that, he ends up spending it. And it's become very
0: difficult. How old is this child?
1: He's 33.
0: Mm-hmm. Okay. Does he actually have a psychological disorder, or is he just immature?
1: So our income has... So 2 years ago, we were close to, I want to say, 125. And in the past year and a half, our income has gone up to 275 a year. So there's been this massive shift in the amount of money coming in. And whenever we talk about it, he's very dismissive of it. He feels like it's fine. We make plenty of money and, you know, we'll pay the debt off eventually. So we've never been able to get on the same page with that. And that's why I'm calling.
0: Okay. Well, I mean, you can't hide the liquor under your bed to keep your husband who drinks too much from drinking. You have to address the drinking problem. And so this is a behavior problem and a marriage breakdown, and there's not a tactical step that you can do to fix that. And so it's got, you know, if I were in your shoes, I'm going to force the issue because I disagree. I've tried. I worked at it really hard. I tried to out-earn my stupidity. I'm really good at making money. And I never was able to make enough to be, or my income was bigger than my stupidity. Congress is trying it. They're not able to either. And your husband isn't able to either. And so
1: right. The
0: arrogance that goes with that, that says, oh, I make a lot of money, I'm bulletproof. I've experienced that. I've looked at that idiot in the mirror. I know what he looks like me. And so it doesn't work. It's not practical. And it's not addressing, you know, this lack of self-discipline. It's like, okay, I'm in good shape, and so I can eat whatever I want to eat and get fat. You know, that doesn't make sense. You know, it's like, no, that's not where the good parts of life come from. They come from learning to delay pleasure for a greater good, not just being hedonistic and buying anything I want to buy whenever I want to buy it, and filling up my cart on Amazon and hit submit, submit, submit, submit, and think that's where happiness is found. Instead, you know, actually achieving some goals. Now, you don't have to live on beans and rice if your income's gone way up. Maybe there's some things you can do, depending on how intense you want to be on things, but you need to at least be intentional. And when you're panicking to the point that his behavior is this bad, that you have to, quote, hide the liquor bottles under the bed, it doesn't work. You're still going to get drunk.
1: Right.
0: So you guys need to see a marriage counselor.
1: Okay. I figured that was the answer.
0: Yeah, if he's dismissive of you to the point that your vote doesn't count and he can't hear this concern and address the concern and come to some kind of mediated point where, okay, we are going to spend some money, but I'm willing to write down and agree to the money we're going to spend, then that's fine. I mean, in today's world, Sharon and I can buy most anything we want to buy. But we still don't without A, talking to each other, and B, making it part of a holistic plan. And so...
2: Right now, you've got our money, but it's his plan. He does what he wants. It's not our plan. You guys never aligned on this. It sounds like you never were aligned with your financial values. You value being debt-free, and he doesn't give a rip.
0: And the extra income can gloss over the cracks that are in what's going, you know, in the relationship and in how he's treating you, and even how you're treating him. And so instead, okay, I want to treat you in a place of honor and respect. The only way I can feel comfortable doing that is that we are being mature about how we're handling this, and I don't feel like we are, to the point that I'm wanting to hide money from you. That's weird. You know, you really have to address this.
2: Yeah, the problem is it takes two emotionally mature and healthy adults.

0: to follow a plan and do it together. It's really hard to do it alone. You can kind of drag the other one through it. You can try to do it on your own, but man, it's going to be a grind.
1: Yeah. And we just don't, you know, all the data that we've got now from having done this for 45 years, that this coaching people, the data is pretty thorough. And the data tells us if you want to have a high quality, long lasting, sustainable marriage, a quality marriage, not a perfect marriage, but one where we, you know, we introduce conflict and we resolve it. And we're aligned to certain values, and we, you know, and we like each other as a result, and we want to hang out, not only love each other, but we like each other, and we want to hang out together. But that takes work and alignment and constant adjustment, and that's why we admire people that have been married 50 years and didn't kill each other, you know? It's like, you did, how did you do that? Because I think I'd be dead by now, you know? It's like... Right. And so, you know, and the same thing with wealth. We don't see people building wealth. I mean, again, very often, but statistically, the data says that couples that work together, very high probability of actually becoming wealthy. And the couples that don't work together and have to hide the liquor bottles under the bed, the Target bags under the bed, or hide the money in a savings account because my husband, who makes $275,000 a year, can't seem to be a grown up enough to limit his spending, then, you know, those couples don't succeed financially or relationally in the data. And so that's what we want for you guys, Hannah. We love you, and we want you to win. And so we want you to go all the way to the source of this, down into the roots of this thing, and clean it up.
0: Yeah,
1: and, you know, that's the problem with this. That's why the show has been so popular for so many years, is it's not really about, you know, 1 plus 1 equals 2 or 10 plus 10 equals 20. It's personal finance. And so we get to deal with all of our trash and, you know, that all of us have. And George and I are authentic and tell the truth about, you know, our own stuff. And Rachel is, all the people that are on here, all the Ramsey personalities are. It's one of the things we do is just go, hey, this is a human problem. It's not a math problem, because it's personal finance is 80% behavior, only 20% head knowledge. So relationships and how you function in them, huge indicator.
0: Yep. And if you add more people in, it multiplies the drama, the complexity, the emotions around it. So you really need to be aligned in order to win.
1: Oh, wait, you're saying children throw fits and want stuff?
0: Yeah, the tantrums aren't going to help, especially when it's coming from a grown adult. That makes it even more difficult.

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0: Delays on the Garden State Parkway northbound. Report brought to you by Mothers Against Drunk Driving. Northbound side, we've got some volume now between the Great Egg Toll Plaza and Summers Point. Southbound, the parkway is looking good. AC Expressway is in good shape in both directions. Earlier delays on Delsey Drive and Dennis Township on the northbound side for now have cleared out of the way. We do still have some volume, though, on 30 eastbound. South Carolina Avenue to Delaware Avenue. Westbound, we back up Delaware Avenue to Absecon Boulevard. On 40, we've got volume eastbound at Old Egg Harbor Road, again approaching Sunset Avenue. Westbound side, earlier delays for now have cleared out. Route 9, that's in good shape in both directions, and we're not seeing any delays on the 52 bridge. For victims of drunk and drugged driving, your grief is unique, but you're not alone. 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
4: Alyssa is in Manchester, New Hampshire. Hi, Alyssa. How are you?
5: Good. How are you?
4: Better than I deserve. What's up?
5: I just have a question regarding taking a loan out against the house. Would it be smart to do that, a refinance, in order to pay off $14,000 worth of car, what we owe on the car?
4: Absolutely not.
5: Because we're just accruing more debt, right?
4: Yeah, you're not paying off the debt. You're just moving it. So what is your household income?
5: 40.
4: Okay. And you owe $15,000 on this car?
5: Yes.
4: What's the other car worth?
5: We only have one car.
4: Okay. And what's the interest rate on this?
5: I think it's 6.
4: Okay. That's not too bad. I was afraid you were going to tell me 18.
5: No. Okay.
4: You only have one car?
5: Yes.
4: And what's the car worth?
5: I think it's worth $24,000.
4: And you owe $15 on it?
5: Mm-hmm.
4: Hmm. And your household income is $40.
5: Yes.
4: Hmm. Well, what I would do is sell it and buy a $9,000 car and not have any payments.
5: Hmm. Okay.
4: And then I would, with no payments, how much are your payments?
5: They're $470 a month.
4: Okay. And then for the next 10 months, I would pay myself a payment, 11 months, and I'd have $5,000, and I'd go buy another car so that we had two paid-for cars, a $9,000 car and a $5,000 car, and no payments.
5: Actually a good idea.
6: Do you see how that just broke the cycle of payments in your life?
5: Yes.
6: Pretty incredible.
5: Yes.
4: Now, here's the thing. You don't have to panic because you're not about to get repoed. You don't have to give the car away. I want you to get $24,000 for it. I don't want you to sell it for $19,000.
5: Okay.
4: Because you need that $9,000 so that you get a good car as your main car. And then while you're driving that good $9,000 car, then you get you save up and get a $5,000 car. And here's the fun thing. It's not necessarily how life works, but from a math riddle perspective, if you just want to say, like those old, remember, they may not have had them when you were in school. When I was in school, we had math word problems. And we had to solve the problem. They told a little story, and you had to solve the math problem inside it. And so make it kind of into a math word problem and say, all right, if we had a $5,000 car 10 months from now that was paid for and a $9,000 car 10 months that was paid for, 10 more months from now, we could sell the $5,000 car for $5,000 and put $5,000 cash with it and have a $10,000 car. And 10 months later, we could move the $9,000 up to a, or 14 months later, we could move the $9,000 up to a $15,000. And we could have a $10,000, and, you know, if you map that out and kind of play it out, that's about 36 months I just outlined there. In 3 years from today, you could be driving a paid-for $15,000 car and a paid-for $10,000 car. If you just keep paying yourself one car payment of $500 a month, but you're already paying somebody else that car payment. But you're going to have to be on a budget to do that. Because once you don't have to pay the bank to avoid repo, it's harder to save money than it is pay payments, discipline-wise.
6: Yeah. I'm curious, do you guys have any other debt?
5: We have school loans. My husband has school loans, Carlos.
6: How much?
5: We have about, I want to say it's $47,000.
6: Oof. Is he the only income in the house right now?
5: I do get

0: a disability, but he works at the post office, yes.
1: What was his degree in?
0: He didn't end up graduating.
1: What was he pursuing at the time?
0: Video game development.
1: Hmm. Well, the income is the other lever to pull here, because these student loans, they're going to be hanging around. You can't get rid of these things.
2: You can get a degree in video game development?
0: Apparently so, yes.
2: He didn't, but people can?
0: Yes.
2: Wow.
0: Yeah.
2: Like a four-year degree?
0: 4 years, yes.
2: Okay.
1: Someone's got to make them.
2: I am officially an out-of-touch boomer. Just put me in the category. Just put me in the boomer bucket. I never thought I'd see the day.
1: I'm sure it's a newer degree. But you can make good money doing it.
2: You'll have I knew that, but I always thought it was just somebody that kind of was self-taught techie.
1: Yeah.
2: That,
1: like a developer who went, I can figure out the video game.
2: Or like somebody that played Call of Duty so much that it became their duty or something. I don't know. I mean, I just thought it was kind of learned that way. I didn't think it was... I didn't know there was an actual four-year freaking degree. I wouldn't be surprised that a technology place maybe had a certificate or something in it, but I'm a little shocked that somebody's actually offering a four-year degree in video game development. It is a big industry. I guess it's logical. It's just it shows how out of touch I am. That's what I'm. How irrelevant I am. All right, Gideon's in Phoenix. Hi, Gideon. What's up?
3: Oh, nothing too much. How are you doing?
2: Better than I deserve. How can we help?
3: So I'm a college student. I've got an employer-sponsored IRA, 401k, excuse me. Mm-hmm. I'd like to start a personal IRA because I won't be at this job forever, and I'll need to roll the 401k into my IRA. How would you recommend I go about doing that?
2: Well, your rollover IRA will be different than the IRA that you add to. There'll be two different account numbers. Rollover account numbers don't technically combine with individual IRAs that are opened. Does that make sense?
3: Mm-hmm.
2: And so, but I, if you are interested in doing some investing and you want to learn about that, you could get in touch with one of the SmartVestor pros that we recommend. It's really not that big a deal. It's not that hard. I mean, have you ever opened a bank account?
3: It's been a while, but I think so.
2: Okay. How old are you?
3: 19.
2: Okay. Well, it's about as much paperwork plus a little bit of opening a bank account. Like if you go open a checking account or you go open a savings account, you have to fill out four or five pieces of paper and, you know, put your social down four or five times and that kind of thing. And it's like, you know, they and then poof, you have an account. And the same thing's true of opening an IRA. See, an IRA is not technically an investment. You're actually picking a mutual fund in this case, that was what we're recommending, to put the money in. And the IRA is the blanket, the individual retirement arrangement is what it stands for, the blanket that wraps around the mutual fund and keeps it warm from taxes. The IRA itself is not an investment. It's how the investment is treated for taxes. And you want to make it a Roth so that it grows tax-free. What year of school are you in?
3: Okay. I'm going into my, well, it's kind of weird. I did some dual enrollment, so I'm technically a sophomore, but because I did classes early, I'm also technically a junior.
2: Okay. And so what are you studying?
3: I'm getting my Bachelor of Biblical Studies and Missions from Crown College of the Bible in Tennessee.
2: Mm-hmm. Mm-hmm. Good. And how are you paying for all of this?
3: I'm working through it, working through college. My parents are helping a little bit, but I'm working mostly.
2: Good for
3: saving
2: you.
3: Up.
2: Good for you. Well done.
1: Okay. Do you have a Roth option with your employer for that 401k?
3: I don't believe so. It's just a 401k. I put in 3%. They match. That's all.
2: Okay. That's okay. Let me back up three steps and say, before you did a 401k and before you did an IRA, my first concern is that you graduate with a degree that is usable in the marketplace, that you can go get a job and make a living with that set of information, and that you pay cash for that degree. If you do that, that is a better investment than a mutual fund.
3: Yes, sir.
2: Knowledge is the tools in the tool belt. Not the degrees, but the knowledge in your tool belt is what makes you, sets you apart in the marketplace, and you will be worth more than that mutual fund will be ever. So I'm more concerned that you do that first before you do either one of these other things. But if you're already doing that,

0: then, and it sounds like you're on a ministry track, which is wonderful. Good. And then, yeah, have a 401k. And if you want to add to that in addition to an IRA, that's good.
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2: Your WPG Talk Radio 95.5 AccuWeather forecast for South Jersey. This afternoon will bring partly sunny skies and lower humidity, making it the best day of the weekend with a high of 86. Tonight will be clear with a low of 62. Tomorrow expect mostly sunny conditions with a high of 86. By Tuesday, it will be mostly sunny and quite toasty with a high of 93. Wednesday will bring mostly sunny skies and very hot weather with temperatures nearing the record high of 100 set in 1995, reaching a high of 99. I'm AccuWeather meteorologist Joe Lundberg on WPG Talk Radio 95.5.
3: Fox News, I'm Pam Husso. He's being remembered as a true patriot.
4: I just can't believe it. He was like a member of the family to me. It's very tough.
3: President Trump reacting to the death of South Carolina Senator Lindsey Graham on NBC's Meet the Press. The senator died last night at 71.
5: Graham especially advised Trump on foreign policy matters such as Iran and Russia, and he had just returned from Ukraine and on Friday announced an agreement with the Trump administration to move forward on a package of Russia sanctions.
3: That's Fox's Alex Hogan. Traffic is flowing in the Strait of Hormuz. That's according to U.S. Central Command following another round of strikes on Iran. The U.S. says Iran struck a ship in the strait yesterday and also attacked several Gulf countries. America's listening to Fox News.
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0: You ever feel like a rat in a wheel with your money where you just run, don't seem to get anywhere? If you reach the point on that you're sick and tired of being sick and tired and you're ready to say, I've had it, then you start asking questions on this show. And you start going, okay, Ramsey, what do I do to get from here to there? What is the shortest distance between running like a rat in a wheel and actually having some money where I'm actually controlling my destiny, where I can retire with dignity and not have to eat Alpo at retirement because I counted on social insecurity? Hey, there's a plan. Work your whole life and count on the government, which is well known for their ability to handle money, to take care of you. Well, that would be stupid. So once you kind of break through that stuff and you go, I don't think so, and you're ready, what's the shortest path? Well, we call it the baby steps, and we've helped millions, tens of millions of families become baby step millionaires by working through this process. And, of course, they do it with a plan, and the plan is a budget, and it's called Every Dollar. 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In 15 minutes, you're going to find your first few thousands of hidden margin, money that you're just pissing away, and you can actually start doing something with it. Actually be a grown-up and stuff. And we'll show you how to do it. You can download Every Dollar for free in the App Store or Google Play, and then you can call here. We'll help you, but you won't really need to because it'll tell you the same exact stuff George and I are going to tell you. Sophie's in Brooklyn. Hi, Sophie. What's up in your world?
1: Hi, Dave. Hi, George. Firstly, I just wanted to say how much I appreciate the way that your show and Ramsey, while being, you know, faith-based and in values, is still inclusive and useful and relevant for those who maybe don't share all the same beliefs and values. I think that's rare in media today, and after listening to your show for the last 4 years,
0: I feel like
1: I'm much more able and open to respect and appreciate the opinions of those that don't share those. So thank you not only for what you've done for me financially, but also helping me become, you know, less of a dumb bigot.
0: Wow, that was cool. What a great phrase. You're awesome. How can we help you?
1: So my question is around giving with intentionality and being generous with integrity. Currently, my giving, it consists of three charities that I've selected based on sort of my values and things that are important to me. And they're on automatic, you know, monthly debits. And it feels like I'm just picking a box each month versus being intentionally generous. You know, as mentioned, I'm not part of a faith-based community, but I love what I hear on the show about tithing, you know, this idea of giving to a community with shared values where you are both involved in and can tangibly see how those funds are used.
0: Yeah.
1: I'm currently on baby steps 4, 5, and 6, on track for 7 in the next 6 months, and want to make sure that as I'm approaching, you know, becoming outrageously generous, I want to make sure I'm doing it with integrity and intentionality. So,
0: well, I love your question.
1: Advice to someone just, like me, and
0: just an excellent.
1: How do you detect? Sorry,
0: that's okay. It's an excellent question. Thank you. Very, very well thought out.
1: No, thank you.
0: Okay, so, as you said, what we're going to suggest is you find something that aligns with your values and something that, and honestly, it's something that kind of makes your heart beat. Okay, this thing matters to me for whatever reason, either.

0: it's something in my history or something in my family's history, or I just care about it for some reason, and it makes my heart, because, you know, the weird thing is that not everything that's valid is going to be yours to do. Those some things that are valid, they're not yours to do. They're somebody else's because they care about them. So I want you to find something that does do that. And then what we have done at Ramsey in the family is it started out with, we were looking at that, and then we wanted to get a touch more sophisticated and really look into how that particular charity was operated. For instance, let's just say you were giving to something that was feeding hungry children. You were worried about food security. Okay, then you would want to know that a high percentage of the donation is actually going to feeding a child, not the bonus plan of the president of the charity. And so you can look at their books if they will disclose them. If they won't disclose them, we don't give to them.
1: Okay.
0: If they're ashamed of where their money is going, then Ramsey don't give to them. So if they're transparent, then I can look and I go, hey, you know, 10, 15% of their income goes for administration and salaries and overhead to operate the thing, and the other 85 or 90% or 75% or whatever goes to the actual thing, the drilling of the well to create the clean water for that community or whatever it is you're doing, right? I don't want that flip-flopped. I don't want 85% going to salaries and 15% going to the hungry kids. I don't want to give that $100. You follow me?
1: Right.
0: So I'm looking at the way the things operate, how well it's operated. In our case, we don't give to ministries or charities that borrow money, because that would be inconsistent with our family's belief. It would make us seriously hypocritical. Now, that wouldn't necessarily be true of you. You could decide if you want to do that or not. But I'm just saying, that's one of the things we've decided. So then, back to your original question, what we do is we set some things on autopilot like that, where we're automatically giving just out of, not necessarily because the thing is tickling us every month and tickling our heart and making us smile every month, but instead we just want that rhythm of generosity to be there as a part of who we are as people, not as a part of the thing. Then that's one bucket. The second bucket is we do look for some things that make us cry. That when we give to it, we read the letter from the person later and we cry. And I really want some of those. And then the third thing we do is that we allocate a small amount, and some of it is not a small amount relative. It's not a small amount, but it's a small amount relative to the total budget of the foundation. My daughter runs the foundation, and she's authorized to just randomly bless something. And I carry a pocket full of hundreds, and I may just randomly bless something. If I'm standing at the gas pump and I'm looking at a lady and her kid's clothing is not great and the tires on her car are bald, she's probably a single mom, 52% of which live below the poverty level, and God might speak to me and say, buy that lady's gas and roll her car over there and put some tires on her car. And I got enough money in my pocket just to go do that one. And those are so fun. That's the most fun you'll ever have. Because that's really in your face.
1: I remember listening to an episode where you shared that. And I also heard an episode where you said you were in Australia. I'm Australian and you love the Australian people. And I said to myself, if I saw Dave in a restaurant, I would be buying him dinner to say thank you.
0: Oh, you're sweet.
1: I hate you on the random acts of
0: The random acts are actually the most fun. Because you're right there in the face of the thing. The second most fun are the ones where you hear back later and say, you know, we just did a huge fundraising event at our farm the other day for a sex trafficking interdiction organization, meaning they send the ex-military guys in and get the girls out of the situation, and sometimes very forcefully. And it's basically really and truly saving somebody's life. And so we just did a fundraiser for that. And you meet some of those girls that were dragged out of that and saved. Oh, my gosh. There's no ticking a box on that. Your heart's changed forever. You can mention that with a whole bunch of different charities or ministries that are out there. So you got... You

0: probably want some different kinds of buckets.
1: Some spontaneous,
0: to kind of keep your generosity pump moving.
1: And get some ones you can get involved in. The closer you get to it, the more intentional it's going to feel.
0: Yeah, exactly.
1: So see if you can serve them. We have ministry time here. We actually can go do that for a week.
0: We're least likely to give to some big invisible thing where we have no connectivity to them at all. I mean, we do give to some large ministries, but we end up with some connectivity in there somehow. I want our family somehow to get the psychological income from the generosity.
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3: We've got some delays.

westbound around South Main Street. On 30, we've got some volume westbound Delaware Avenue to Absecon Boulevard. Eastbound side backs up South Carolina Avenue to Delaware Avenue. Not doing too badly on the AC Expressway this afternoon. Delay-free and incident-free both ways there. Route 9 also looking good in both directions. 52 Bridge in good shape as well. 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
10: Speaking of fun things, and she was a fun caller for sure.
11: Love that.
10: Dave, I want to take a moment. Thank you and the team for the work you do. I'm a hospice chaplain. Wow. I spend my days walking with people through some of the most vulnerable moments of their lives. Your teaching has shaped not only my own financial journey, but I'm working my way through baby step two, and it's also given me tools I've been able to share with the people I care for at end of life. One of my patients wanted financial freedom more than anything. She told me her goal was to die without owing anyone money. Together, we worked through the baby steps slowly and faithfully, and she made it all the way to baby step four before she passed. Because of her hard work, her kids will be able to sell her house and have a little something left over. The peace she felt knowing she was not leaving debt behind was profound. It was one of the most meaningful parts of her final months. She loved the Every Dollar app, by the way. It gave her a sense of control and dignity at a time when everything else was slipping away. Thank you for giving me the tools to be successful in my own life and for equipping me to help others find hope and freedom as well. Her story reminds me that it is possible and that the work that you guys do reaches further than you will ever see. Wow, that is not one I've run into.
11: That's special.
10: That's wild.
11: That's an angel walking among us right there.
10: For sure.
11: That's the Lord's work. And what a cool story to have her go, this is the goal I want. This is the legacy I want to leave for my family, is that of freedom.
10: Mm, man.
11: And she did it.
10: Pretty amazing. Taylor is in Orlando, Florida. Hi, Taylor. How are you?
12: Hey, doing great, guys. Thanks for taking the call. So first of all, listening to all these other stories of all the stuff you guys are doing, it's super impactful. So it's really cool to just not know that it's not just me out here having all these questions, but really cool stuff, seriously.
10: Thank you.
12: But my question is whether or not saving 20% for the down payment on the house is actually like mission critical, or if that's something that's, I'll kind of give you the background of, we recently discovered the baby steps and we had enough cash to just pay off all the debts right away.
10: Wow.
12: And just decided to go get debt free.
10: Good for you. That was hard.
12: And yeah, well, it was a lot, but we've been blessed and we both have good jobs. My wife, or I guess fiance technically, but soon to be wife, is about to start a new job and start making about 60 grand more than we had previously.
10: Wow.
12: So we have a lot of income that is coming in. We just now, having recently paid off the debts, don't have as much cash saved up as we used to. And mm-hmm. we are debating whether or not it makes sense. We've never owned a home. So whether to do an FHA loan, because we have enough cash to cover the payments. I know you guys teach through like a 15-year, but if we're going to do stuff like that to afford it, we need to spend a lot more time saving up. I just trying to weigh
10: out. Well, no, you could purchase less house.
12: Fair.
10: Okay. That would work too.

0: Good point.
1: But anyway, the way to go. Congratulations.
0: Thank you.
1: The thing on the 20% down, we don't slap our fist on the table on that. We just remind people that if you put 20% down on a conventional loan, you avoid PMI, private mortgage insurance, which is about $75 per month per $100,000 borrowed. So it's a lot.
0: Yeah.
1: And it's basically foreclosure insurance, meaning that you're buying insurance, private mortgage insurance, PMI, is you're buying insurance for the mortgage company that pays them in the event they have to foreclose on you and lose money on the house. Because you don't have a big down payment, they're worried that they're going to be upside down on the house at a foreclosure. And that's where that comes from. So, but no, we don't do that. We just say it's going to be more expensive if you don't. Most first-time home buyers on the Ramsey plan don't put down 20%.
0: Okay.
1: Most of them put down 5% or 10% or something like that. And they do a conventional loan on a 15-year fixed where the payment is no more than a fourth of their take-home pay. The FHA loan, you can get in for a little less out of pocket. That's the biggest difference in it, but it is more expensive. The closing costs are higher, the gotcha fees at closing are higher, and the interest rates are a tick higher, just a little bit.
0: Gotcha.
1: So it's not a horrible deal, but it basically was designed for people to buy their first home or to buy a home if they don't have much money, and you pay a premium to get into that to save a little bit on the down payment stroke. But if you'll be patient, and now that you don't have any debt payments, build up a good strong down payment, not 20%, but you know, 5 or so, and get you a good fixed rate 15-year conventional. That's going to be what we'll recommend, cuz that's the best deal for you guys.
0: Right.
1: And the 15-year, by the way, is cheaper. The interest rate's always lower on it than it is on the 30.
2: And you'll save way more in interest over a 30.
0: Yeah, that was kind of the, because I know you guys talk about the 15, and I've been following the math as I do research here. I was wondering if having the 15 but having the more expensive monthly, or if you set up like additional payments beyond this, what, you know, if the 30-year has payment once a month, if you pay a little bit more than that.
1: Yeah, but as of this moment,
0: required payment lower.
1: As we're sitting here talking,
0: yep.
1: The 30-year is 0.75% more than the 15. It's sitting at about 4.5, or I'm sorry, about 6.5, and the other's at about 5.75. A 15-year is.
0: Okay.
1: So it's considerably cheaper. It's almost 1%. I mean, so if you borrow like $300,000, that's $3,000 a year more you're paying so that you can wiggle around in your plan you just laid out.
0: Right.
1: And that's all you're doing. You're just trying to wiggle your way into it. Just be calm. Be a little bit more precise, slow down, and build the cash up, and then it's your first house. You're not going to buy the freaking Taj Mahal. You don't need a McMansion. Just
0: yeah,
1: get some, you know,
0: the other thing, yeah.
1: Move out
0: buying
1: of the city and
0: house.
1: Out to the country. Dun-dun-dun-dun-dun-dun. And, you know, get something that needs a little bit of work, and get something that not everybody's, like, thrilled that you bought it. If some of your friends make fun of you, you probably bought the right house for your first one. But you know what? The stupid thing around Orlando, Florida will go up in value. I mean, just put Mickey ears in the front yard. It'll go up in value. You know, I mean, it's going to go up. And you're going to make good money on it in a few years, and your guys are going to be making more money, and you'll be able to move up. You know, it's your first house. And, Taylor, do not buy this house until you are married.
2: Yeah.
1: Period. No exceptions. Do not buy a house with someone you're not married to. I don't care if we call them a fiancé or not. You're not married. The law doesn't go, oh, wait, they're a fiancé. The law says you're not married. It's your roommate. And that's a general partnership that has a whole different set of laws on it. Do not buy a house, people, with someone you're not married to.
2: If you listen to the show long enough, you'll hear that call. And if they're in a nightmare situation, and they thought, well, I thought I'd be okay, and life didn't work out as they planned.
1: Yeah.
2: And now you don't have the protections that you would have if you were married.
1: So here's what's interesting also, Taylor, this difference in a 15 and a 30. I guess I've been doing this, it's coming up on 40 years now, and I've had the question from day one. Because if you add up the total 30 payments on a 30-year and 360 payments on a 15-year and 180 payments on a 15-year for your 15-year mortgage, and you add up, including interest and principal,

0: And you add up 360 payments for the 30 of the 30-year mortgage, and you look at them, it's hundreds of thousands of dollars more you pay for the same house. Hundreds of thousands in every case.
1: Especially,
0: so I've been using that example to go, never do a 30. For 40 years I've been talking about this, and people go, well, I'm going to take out a 30 and promise to pay it like a 15. Here's an interesting stat for you on promising to do stuff that you're not going to do. The FDIC has studied that. And they say that 97.3%, that's all of them, of the loans, the 30-year loans, are not systematically prepaid. They're often prepaid, but they're not systematically prepaid. Meaning, I'm going to add the difference every month, and I'm going to be very precise and very disciplined because I'm the one human on the planet. No, you're not. That's just absolute bullcrap. You're not. I'm very disciplined in my life. There's a lot of things I'm very precise on, I don't miss on, and I'm not going to set myself up and make that promise to myself. And I teach this crap for a living. Instead, trick yourself into doing smart things like signing up for a 15 instead of a 30.

0: If you want to win with money in 2026, you can't keep living normal. 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
2: Shock and sadness. I'm Pam Puso, Fox News. President Trump and leaders from around the world are reacting to the death of Senator Lindsey Graham.
3: The president reacting early this morning to this news, writing in part on Truth Social, quote, Senator Lindsey Graham, one of the greatest people and senators I have ever known, is dead. He was always working and is a true American patriot. Lindsey will be greatly missed. Graham currently serves as the chairman of the Senate Budget Committee. The Republican was a proponent for a more robust national defense and traveled the world advocating for a more aggressive U.S. foreign policy. Graham advised Trump on Iran and Russia and had just announced an agreement on Friday with the Trump administration to move forward on a package of Russian sanctions. Ukrainian President Volodymyr Zelensky reacting to this news of his death, writing, quote, Lindsey was a true defender of freedom and the values that make our world safer.
2: Fox's Alex Hogan. Graham's passing is raising concerns about whether the Senate will be able to pass President Trump's agenda ahead of the midterm elections.
4: Republicans are down another body in the Senate here right now. They're down effectively to 51. We don't know the status of Senator McConnell. And what this probably means is it creates some very tricky math in the near term until they get an immediate successor for Senator Graham in the Senate. He has been the chair of the Budget Committee. They've been trying to do budget reconciliation 3.0. That's something that has to come through that committee. That's going to be a problem until they get somebody else to chair that committee. It's going to be a problem in the Senate to start with. They need to try to confirm Todd Blanch as the attorney general. His confirmation hearing is this week, and just to get his vote out of committee is going to be very challenging. They won't have somebody right away.
2: Fox's Chad Pergram. South Carolina's Republican governor will appoint a temporary senator to serve the final months of Graham's current term. 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
2: The U.S. launched major airstrikes on Iran early today after an Iranian attack on a container ship in the Strait of Hormuz forced its crew to abandon the vessel. U.S. Central Command says about 140 targets were hit, including missile and drone launch sites. Iran retaliated with missile and drone attacks targeting countries hosting U.S. forces, including Bahrain, Kuwait, Oman, and Jordan. The latest escalation further threatens fragile ceasefire talks and raises new concerns over security in the Strait of Hormuz, a critical route for global oil and natural gas shipments. Recovery mode in Missouri following deadly flash flooding.
9: More than 350 people were rescued throughout the day Friday, including 202 campers and staff from Camp Tomsock, where 8 Black Hawk helicopters were flown in to help evacuate those stranded campers and bring them to safety. Governor Mike Kehoe visiting the Arcadia Valley Elementary School command post where he met with first responders. Yesterday, one person confirmed dead, a 23-year-old woman out of Crawford County who was swept away by floodwaters. On the weather front, conditions expected to be summer-like with highs in the 80s and 90s with dry time, little chances for rain in the days ahead. In southeastern Missouri, I'm meteorologist Jane Minar. Fox weather.
2: Typhoon Bavi has weakened to a tropical storm, but it's still bringing heavy rain and strong winds to eastern China. The storm made landfall late Saturday, triggering the evacuation of more than 2 million people, including nearly 300,000 in Shanghai. Hundreds of flights were canceled and more than 1,300 trees were knocked down. Toronto police are searching for two gunmen after a shooting at the city's Salsa on St. Clair festival. Two people were killed, four hurt. No arrests have been made. I'm Pam Puso, and this is Fox News.
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10: Your WPG Talk Radio 95.5 AccuWeather forecast for South Jersey. This afternoon will bring partly sunny skies and lower humidity, making it the best day of the weekend with a high of 86. Tonight will be clear with a low of 62. Tomorrow expect mostly sunny conditions with a high of 86. By Tuesday, it will be mostly sunny and quite toasty with a high of 93. Wednesday will bring mostly sunny skies and very hot weather with temperatures nearing the record high of 100 set in 1995, reaching a high of 99. I'm AccuWeather meteorologist Joe Lundberg on WPG Talk Radio 95.5.

0: Welcome back to the Ramsey Show in the Fairwinds Credit Union studio. George Camel, Ramsey Personality, is my co-host today. Maria is in Los Angeles. Hi, Maria. How are you?
1: Hi, Dave. Hi, everyone. Thank you for taking my call.
0: Sure. How can we help?
1: Yes. Yeah, so I have a, my husband and I are in baby step number 5, and we have 529s for our daughters. The youngest is 10, the oldest is 20. And the new Trump accounts just came out. So we were debating whether to get an ESA or do the Trump accounts, not the $1,000, but

0: and it stays in your control.
1: Uh-huh. Okay.
0: So as far as the financial benefits, the 529 wins every time.
1: Hmm.
0: Well, how much is in the 529 so far?
1: For each one, about $1,500.
0: Okay.
1: We just started doing this.
2: So. Well, good. You got it going. You got it started. Good for you. That's more than most people. Most people just talk about it. You actually did it. Good for you.
1: Thank you. Thank you.
0: The other great thing is the 529, way higher contribution limits. There's really no practical limit compared to a Trump account. It's $5,000 a year.
2: Yeah.
0: And the ESA is $2,000 a year. So you're good. The 529 plans have come a long way. And Dave, you've seen
2: you always pick a 529 plan that has the you have the right to pick the mutual funds and move the mutual funds that are inside of it. So if I don't like one of them 3 years from now, I can get out of it and move it. Some of the 529s are fixed. You're locked in and you don't want to do those. But the mutual, the proper 529, the ones we like and recommend, will allow you to select the mutual fund to put in the 529. And if it's underperforming, you could deselect it and select a different one. And just like you could do with a Roth IRA or something like that, same exact process. And that's going to give you the best rates of return and have give you the best tax benefits and the most flexibility over the ESA and over the Trump accounts, for sure. The Trump accounts are all right, but largely it's a Trump thump my chest thing. It's a thing Trump's going, look how great I am. You already could do most of the stuff that the Trump accounts do. It's not like it's something really substantially earth-shatteringly new, other than it's got a big T on it for him.
0: I did get my free $1,000, Dave, from my little
2: guy. That's true. You are getting free money from the government.
0: If you have a child
2: George
0: born,
2: is on welfare now.
0: Yeah, apparently. You know what I thought? I thought, I've given so much money to the government this year, I'd like a little bit back. So thank you for that.
2: Oh, that's it. It's not actually government money. It's actually some of my money coming back to me because I've already given you more than that.
0: I see it as a tax
2: refund.
0: I'll go
2: with that. That's better than welfare.
0: So thank you from the government.
2: Yeah.
0: But if you've had a child born in 2024, 5, 6, 7, then you can get that free $1,000. So
2: and you
0: I
2: got,
0: said I'd
2: you
0: take
2: got
0: it.
2: Two of them.
0: I got two. One was born in 25 and one was born in 23. So she missed the boat on that one. But we shall see. It is cool as a retirement vehicle for your kids because what you can do is once it becomes a traditional IRA at 18, you can do conversions to Roth and let that grow tax-free for the rest of their life.
2: Now, which
0: That's
2: is an interesting math riddle to run out. But again, the practicality of you actually doing all of that all the way through is almost zero.
0: Well, and it's a good reminder, parents need to be investing 15% into their own retirements first.
2: Yes.
0: Then save for college next, because that's coming up a whole lot sooner than your kid's retirement. So this is a nice to have.
2: This is like after you become really wealthy and you get bored and you're trying to come up with something else to do with
0: money. It's like a baby step 7 item for most people.
2: Yeah, and beyond. Yeah, it's like trying to figure it out. It's kind of like, you know, I tell you what I did do that was in that category. So the kids were teenagers and they were working. Some here at Ramsey and some at the mall and some babysitting and dog walking or whatever. So I filed a tax return, like on Rachel Cruz Ramsey at the time, when she was 13. And for some reason, I remember it. It was $1,233. I don't know why I remember that.
0: Let's go, Rachel. Ago, but all right.
2: I remember numbers. It's what I do. And so it was $1,233. I filed a tax return. And the taxes on it were like, because she could not take a standard deduction because I'm using her as a dependent. So so I had to pay taxes on the 1233 because I filed that tax return for her on that. But that enabled me then, you can put up to your earned income into a Roth IRA. So she's 12 years old. I opened a Roth IRA and put $1,233 in it. And I paid a little bit of taxes. Those were extra dollars coming out of my pocket. Didn't cost the kid a thing. The kid made $1,233, put it in her I want to buy a car account. That's what she did with it. But the... But I actually filed a tax return on it, paid a little bit of taxes, and then put the 1233 out of my pocket and put it in there. And then I ended up doing that subsequent years on all
0: Which
2: three of them.
0: Compounded for the next 50
2: years. So
0: by the time
2: they get out of college, all of their earned income had been put into Roths by me as extra. But that's beyond the baby steps. That's way past. You're out of debt. Your house is paid off. You're doing everything you want to do with generosity. And I'm just going, what's a math fun thing? But, I mean, you take that for a 12-year-old, what's 1233 become by the time they're 76? A lot. Hundreds of thousands of dollars tax-free.
0: Pretty cool.
2: And so in addition to the other thing. So you can do some stuff like that.

0: I would do that kind of thing before I'd screw with a Trump account.
1: Yeah, I just don't want someone calling in going, hey, my kid had to go into a bunch of student loan debt, but hey, they've got $1,000 in a retirement account. That's not what you want.
0: Don't do it in that order. You're exactly right. Stick with the baby.
1: Time and place for it.
0: Good point. Good point. I'm just shocked to hear you're on welfare. That's a new thing. Jonathan's in Jackson, Mississippi. Hey, Jonathan, how can we help?
2: Hey, Dave. Hey, how y'all doing?
0: Better than I deserve. What's up?
2: Well, I got good news, and I guess you could say good news, too. I just wrote the last check yesterday to pay off all our debt, about $62,000 total.
0: House and everything?
2: Well, the house is already paid for.
0: Way to go, Jonathan! Well, how's it feel to not have a debt in the world, dude?
2: Different. Unusual.
0: Surreal. Yeah, for real. Good for you, man.
2: Well, thank you. I appreciate that. It was a lot of hard work. My wife and I both worked part-time jobs to get it done, and she worked actually part-time, full-time and part-time while pregnant. And we had our first child in January, and then we had to quit our part-time jobs, but we still didn't quit paying down on it.
0: Good for you. Congrats. Good for you.
1: What's your question?
2: So my question is, I've been so focused on that, I haven't really looked at our retirement accounts. So my question is, I have an old IRA, Doc, from years ago, and it's got a grand sum of 2 cents in it. And my question is, should I start recontributing to that and have my wife open up her own? Or should we do like a joint retirement?
0: There's no joint retirement. There's no joint.
2: There's no joint.
1: It's tied to one person.
0: They always have one name on them. You can name her as a beneficiary. She can name you as a beneficiary in the event of death. And if you get divorced, the judge will make you split it up anyway. But it's in your name and or her name. So she can have an IRA, you can have an IRA. And you can have that, take that old IRA and start it. And so sit down with a SmartVestor Pro and start planning out your newfound ability to save and invest. 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And you guys sit down and figure out whether you need to roll that old IRA into some good mutual funds and all the stuff you're going to want to do now that you don't have any payments. I'm so proud of you.
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6: 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Atlantic City Expressway, Garden State Parkway, both looking pretty good. The Black Horse Pike and the White Horse Pike mostly doing okay. Route 40 east and westbound is clear. Route 9 north and southbound moving smoothly. Route 49 east and westbound is problem free. Route 59.

0: Northbound is slow from Garden State Parkway to Route 9. Telsey Drive northbound is slow between Route 83 and Petersburg Road. Telsey Drive southbound jammed Washington Avenue to Route 83. Route 83 north and southbound, no delays. 347 northbound is jammed Hunters Mill Road past the 47 merge to Weatherby Road. I'm Rich Russo in the WPG Talk Radio 95.5 South Jersey Traffic Center.
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2: Trudy is in Los Angeles. Hi, Trudy. How are you?
3: I'm good. Thank you, Dave.
2: How can we help?
3: Okay, my question is, I just got married about 5 months ago. My husband is retired. He has like 10 properties, and his retirement income is from renting those properties. When we got married, he says, you know, I came in with debt. I have about $48,000 worth of debt. So he says, you just pay your bills, use your money, because I receive a pension. He said, use your money to pay your bills. You know, don't worry about any of the expenses. So, you know, he buys all the food. He puts gas in the cars. He takes care of everything. He's just kind of absorbed me into his home. So I'm just wondering, is it okay to stay separate in our accounts while I get out of debt? And then should I talk about moving into one account, or is it because he's so well established and maybe he should stay separate to protect his income? Because
2: if he has to be protected from you, he shouldn't have married you.
3: Oh, well, maybe that's the wrong choice of words, but I don't know. I just wonder
2: if you guys want, Trudy, if you guys want to do this, you do whatever you want to do. I wouldn't recommend it. All the years of doing what we do, we see the couples that have the best marriages and the best wealth-building probabilities are the ones that work together and combine and make combined decisions.
3: Okay.
2: And so we don't have one playing daddy and one playing little girl. It's okay, little girl. I'll just take care of you. Or mommy's going to put me on an allowance. I work hard and I give mom the check, and then she tells me what I can do. And he's 60 years old or 40 years old, and mommy's telling him what to do in the form of his wife. No, that's not the healthiest form of relationships that we see. It sounds like you guys are both okay with it. If you want to do it, you're free, and it's America, and you can do what you want to do. But you're called here asking if you should do it. No, I don't think you should. I think he should write a check today and pay off the debt that you have. And your pension ought to go into the same account that his income goes into, and we sit down and decide what we are going to do with our money because we are now married. The preacher said, and now you are one.
3: Okay.
4: If you listen back to what you said, you basically said, I'm going to be punished until I pay off my debt, and then maybe he'll let me into his financial world. Right?
2: Well, or he's just being real sweet and saying, I'm going to take care of you, little girl, while you go clean up your mess.
3: Yeah.
2: That's just not a cool, I don't like that vibe.
3: Yeah.
4: What is your income compared to his?
3: I'm not sure how much comes in from the rentals. He's got 10 properties. But he lives very humbly. I mean, he doesn't even tell anybody that he has these properties. Only me and his son knows that he does.
2: That's fine.
3: So he's
2: not asking to put it on a billboard, cool, but he should tell his wife.
3: Yeah.
4: But if you make $2,000, he makes $10,000. It's going to take you a decade to pay off your student loans if you're lucky.
3: Yeah.
4: So that's where I'm going. If you combine this, it's done so much faster. Yeah, he probably has the money sitting around to just knock it out.
2: And oftentimes, Trudy, again, you guys, if you guys want to do this, it's whatever you want to do. You can do. But you asked us, and so we're obligated to tell you what we think. We love you and what we think is going to be best for the two of you. This comes up most often in second marriages that are later in life. We don't have two broke 22-year-olds asking this question. They don't have 10 properties, right? There's this weird thing that happens that you feel like, you know, like you're bringing the new family, the new marriage down,

0: And he feels like he brought more to the table. And that's just not how it works. It's a combining of our lives for unity. And so you've got to work through the emotions of that, both of you. And he's humble. He doesn't tell anybody. Well, he ought to tell his wife. Hello. I'm pretty humble about some things, and I ought to tell my wife. Honey, this is what we made this year. You know, this is what our tax return says. This is what we just, you know, we just closed that. We just got that thing signed, and here's what we made on that. And she has very little inner working knowledge of a lot of that, but she ought to know what's going on. Sharon wants to know. She needs to know. I get hit by the proverbial milk truck. She's going to need to know what, you know, how this is going to work out, and how she can function without me paying all the bills and so forth. And so these are two standalone adults, not what we would call a kept woman. And so that's what we would want for you guys. We would want some more of that. And guys, it's interesting. I didn't even know this. I found it out later as we've been talking about this and teaching it for all these years. The old marriage vows. I mean, you've heard most people heard the standard marriage vows in sickness and in health, for rich or for poor, unto thee, you know, and so on. Right. But there's an actual set of marriage vows in the ancient Book of Common Prayer. Like if you're Orthodox or something, you would find it there. And it says, in sickness and in health, unto thee all my worldly goods I pledge at the altar.
1: Sounds a whole lot like
0: in front of the preacher.
1: All of my wealth, income, toys.
0: It just became ours. It's now a we. It's not a mine. And it's not like I'm going to pat you on the head and take care of you because you're somehow deficit and I'm superior. And he's not that guy. This guy here is not. Trudy's husband's a nice guy.
1: Yeah.
0: He's a sweet person, and he's not being that condescending.
1: He just lives so long in his own world. He's going, hey, let me just cover the bills. You do
0: your
1: thing. I'll
0: just take care of it. I got you covered, kid. I got enough money. I'll take care of you. I love you. And that's all he's saying. But the downside of that is then that Trudy doesn't, you know, she doesn't have insight into how the whole thing's operating. And she should, as his wife, I think.
1: Well, and there's a lot of unity and excitement of just going, we're going to build wealth together versus, hey, let me handle it. You do your little thing over here. I got this. I'll cover the bills.
0: Yeah. And I run into it, truthfully, it's a blue-collar thing more, the neighborhood I grew up in. It's like the mom takes care of the money, and dad just works shift work and comes home, brings the check on Friday, and plops it down. And says, and they always call the wife mom. I just call my wife mom. I call Sharon mom, or Mimi, is what I call
1: matriarch.
0: Her. We're on the golf course, and I'm like, good hit, mom, you know. And they're like, it's your mom? No, it's not. It's not my goober. It's the mother of my children. But that's the vernacular I grew up with, kind of thing. But it's like, you know, mom only gives me so much allowance, and I can't do but so much, says a 45-year-old guy working 60-hour weeks. And it's like his wife is his mother. The old ball and chain. That's exactly, yeah. And because she's assumed headship in the household. And he just defers to her then. I'm on an allowance and I can't stop buying. I can't do that. We can't go fishing Saturday. I don't have the license, you know. All this stuff. It's the stuff I heard my whole life. And it's like, well, you know, it's like, are you a child or are you like a man?
1: That can't be a quality, fun marriage.
0: It's just transactional, almost. It's almost a cop-out. Like, I don't want to be responsible, so I'm going to let her or him be that. And Trudy's not any of that.
1: No.
0: But this whole discussion, though, goes in the same bucket. But Trudy's is much more functional than a lot of the things we hear.
1: Yeah. There was a
0: kindness coming from her husband, I heard.
1: Yeah.
0: Like she received it as kindness.
1: You said, hey, you'll be fine doing it this way, but it could be so much better.
0: Yeah. I think it'd be better if the two of you both stood up like two adults and I brought you in, you know, this is, you're my wife and we're going to write a check today and pay off this debt. That guy has the money in his account right now to pay off that debt. And then it just uncomplicates everything. And you didn't marry him for that or you wouldn't have gotten married. He wouldn't have gone for that.
1: He would have smelled it a mile away.
0: Exactly.

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2: Your WPG Talk Radio 95.5 AccuWeather forecast for South Jersey. This afternoon will bring partly sunny skies and lower humidity, making it the best day of the weekend with a high of 86. Tonight will be clear with a low of 62. Tomorrow expect mostly sunny conditions with a high of 86. By Tuesday, it will be mostly sunny and quite toasty with a high of 93. Wednesday will bring mostly sunny skies and very hot weather with temperatures nearing the record high of 100 set in 1995, reaching a high of 99. I'm AccuWeather meteorologist Joe Lundberg on WPG Talk Radio 95.5.
3: Fox News, I'm Roger Stern. Lindsey Graham, one of the Republican Party's most prominent senators, has died after a brief illness. President Trump on CNN's State of the Union.
4: He was tired. He said, I'm tired because it's a long trip. But other than that, he was fine. And he called me, I guess, just moments before, because he called me like at 6:30.
3: He had returned from Ukraine, and this from Prime Minister Benjamin Netanyahu of Israel on NBC's Meet the Press.
5: He was a wonderful, wonderful friend, a great American patriot, and a great champion of the Israel-American alliance, and I'll miss him personally.
3: Graham represented South Carolina. More tensions between the U.S. and Iran as both nations claim control of the Strait of Hormuz. 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

0: buying or selling a home is a really big deal. 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
0: 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Andrew is in Cincinnati. Hi, Andrew. How are you?
2: Doing pretty good. Thank you, Dave and George, for taking my call.
0: Sure. How can we help?
2: So my question is, well, first I want to start off by giving the context. I recently just gave my life over to Jesus Christ, and I'm taking the Bible seriously with my life. And
0: good
2: by doing
0: you.
2: That, I've discovered that I have a PhD in DUMB, just like you would say, and I'm new to the Ramsey baby steps. I have $41,000 in debt, $25,000 a part of that total combined debt of an auto loan, $9,000 in one credit card, to about $1,300 in another credit card, and a $5,000 debt that I owe my parents.
0: I How
2: just broke up with my girlfriend. I'm 32 years old.
0: Okay. What about your girlfriend? Say that again.
2: So I just broke up with my girlfriend. She didn't want to go to church, didn't believe in God. So I want to do a 180 with my life and be a good steward and a leader to

0: myself and my community and my future family.
1: Wow. Man, you have been through it. Look at you. You're on fire. Good for you. Okay. And what do you make a year, sir?
0: I make $52,000, have my primary job, my secondary job as a real estate agent. I've made about $25,000.
1: Okay, so $75,000. All right, very cool.
0: Yes, sir.
1: Very cool. Well, as you've already figured out by poking around the Ramsey stuff, we are also Jesus people, and we build the systems that we use based on biblical principles. Now, not everything we teach is from the Bible. Some of it is the implications are from the Bible. But like the Bible says, the borrower is slave to the lender. So we take from that, I don't want to be in debt, which is why you called. So that kind of is the way we've... Now, how do we do that? How do we get out of the debt? Well, that's not necessarily a biblical thing. But it is a cool thing because here's part of your young faith experience as you're brand new in all of this. What you're going to discover is that God is going to use this money subject to help you with the transformation you're going through in all parts of your life, because you're going to become a different person as you go along the process of getting out of debt, and as you go along the process of handling money properly, and becoming the different person is actually the goal. The money stuff is a side goal. Does that make sense?
0: Yes, sir. Yes, sir.
1: And so I'm real proud of you. Thank you for giving us all that context, and I'm proud of where you are at this moment. Okay, so $75,000 a year, and you probably heard about the baby steps. They're not in the Bible. We made those up, but they work.
2: It's in second opinions.
1: It's in second opinions, second hesitations, yeah. And so, you're going to first save up $1,000 after being on a budget. Now, being on a budget is a biblical thing. God talks about planning all through Scripture. Jesus said, don't build a tower without first counting the cost, lest you get halfway up and you're unable to finish. And all who see you begin to mock you and say, this man began to build and was unable to finish. So you don't build a house without a blueprint, and you don't build a life without a budget. So you're going to do a budget on every dollar. We're going to hook you up with that and pay for it. The upgraded premium version will give you a year's worth of it when we get off the line here. So you're going to do your budget, and in your budget, first thing you do is you find $1,000 and set aside as your starter emergency fund. And then we're going to list these debts, smallest to largest. $1,300 worth of credit cards will be your small one. And we're going to pay minimum payments on everything but the little one and attack the little one with a vengeance. Now, are you paying your parents' payments on the $5,000?
0: Yes, sir, I am.
1: Okay, good. Okay, so keep paying that minimum payment, keep paying your car payment, and keep paying the $9,000 payment, and then all other money we squeeze out of the budget. After we've got our baby step one, $1,000, we're going to throw at that $1,300 credit card and cut up all the credit cards when you get off the phone, okay?
0: Yes, sir.
1: Get a debit card. It'll do everything your credit card will do except go in debt.
0: And where I broke up with my girlfriend, she had her house on land contract, and I helped her pay all of that. And so, of course, I wasn't able to pay down a lot of my debt. So I think my next question is, I literally moved in with my parents. Should I seek independence and just go rent while I'm doing this? Should I live with them? Should I save up for a home? How exactly should I go about that?
1: So you've been there for 2 weeks.
0: Yes, sir.
1: Yeah. You don't want to stay there indefinitely, but you're in the middle of a chaotic, transformative period of your life, okay? You have a breakup, a move, a reset spiritually. You are adjusting, the other parts of your life to align with the spiritual connection with your newfound faith, and so all of those things are good. I'm okay with you using your parents as a safety net, but not as a hammock.
0: Yes, sir.
1: So I would establish a period of time I'm going to stay here, assuming that it's not a toxic environment, assuming it's a good environment, a period of time I'm going to stay here, and after that I'm going to be out. And so, maybe you sit there 6 months and you use that 6 months rent-free to really knock out a few of these small debts and get some wiggle room in your budget.
0: Yes, sir.
1: I don't think a 32-year-old is going to want to stay there for 3 years, unless you're weird.
0: No, sir.

0: Does that make sense?
1: Yes,
0: so I mean, so let's just kind of find that
2: set
0: balance.
2: Some dates and milestones.
0: Maybe 6 months is the number. Maybe 3 months is the number. I don't know. You look at it and you figure it out. But yeah, start. You know, let's get our feet under us and get, you know, touch ground here, and then say, okay, based on that wisdom and what my budget's telling me, I'm going to make a much better and much more informed rental decision. I mean, I'm going to rent the cheapest thing I can possibly rent, but be out on my own and have my adult dignity back, so to speak. But using them as a safety net is fine. And so people often, I always tell, we're always hard on parents, have their kids in their basement and all that kind of thing. But people always say, Ramsey says, never do that. No, we actually do think there's a moment in time that for a short period of time that mom and dad can be a great safety net for adult children.
2: When there's
0: you just
2: crisis,
0: don't want to be a hammock.
2: Transition, all
0: yeah.
2: of that.
0: Yeah,
2: makes
0: we don't
2: want to
0: be
2: sense.
0: A hammock. And not for Andrew, because he's not in this situation, but for, you know, everybody else, I mean, that's the thing. If for everybody else, you know, an eagle that doesn't leave the nest is a turkey. So you just can't, that's a problem. So we've got to work that out. But, you know, can you come home and heal if the eagle got, you know, got damaged? Yeah, you can. And he's in a healing period, a metamorphosis period right now. And so good for you and good for your parents that that's available to them, available to you, that you got a good relationship with them. So, yeah, let's do a little bit of that. And then you go up. But go ahead and figure out how long that is. Is it 3 months, 6 months, 9 months? What is it?
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4: This report is

0: traffic. 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The Atlantic City Expressway east and westbound is moving smoothly. Garden State Parkway northbound is slow. Pleasantville to Atlantic City Expressway. The Black Horse Pike and the White Horse Pike mostly doing okay. Route 40 east and westbound is clear. Route 9 north and southbound, just your typical traffic light delays. Route 49 east and westbound is problem free. Route 50 northbound is slow between the Garden State Parkway and Route 9. Delsey Drive northbound is slow between Route 83 and Petersburg Road. Delsey Drive southbound is jam Washington Avenue to Route 83. Route 83 north and southbound, no delays. 347 northbound jam Hunters Mill Road past the 47 merge to Weatherby Road. I'm Rich Russo in the WPG Talk Radio 95.5 South Jersey Traffic Center.
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1: Today's question comes from Michael in Alaska. 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I'm worried about someone accessing my bank account funds. Simple question. I've got a lot of ideas here as sort of the mixture of my worlds of tech and finance.
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1: One of the main things, and this is great with modern technology, is Apple Pay. So Apple Pay blocks your actual card number at these transactions, and it's a tap to pay, so your card is never actually used or exposed. So that's one way. It's encrypted. Another one, and this one's actually a new advertiser on my YouTube channel, but I've used them for years. They're called privacy.com, and they create virtual card numbers that you can lock to merchants with spending limits, time limits, one-time use. So I use those when I shop online because your actual debit card number is never exposed. It's a virtual card number that's attached to your bank account or debit card. So that's pretty cool, too.
0: Most websites, including ours, and you know, I've learned about this because of owning Ramsey. Otherwise, I probably would have never learned about it. When we accept your debit card to purchase a Total Money Makeover book or George's book on our website, the number is not stored literally. It is tokenized, is what they call it in the tech world. And so it's encrypted, in other words. And so we have a token, an encrypted token on you then, that when you come back, you can use the same card very easily. So, like, if you return to a website of any kind where you do shopping, that's what's happened. If it's a decent website, if it's sophisticated in any way, they will have tokenized it, meaning they're not in their database to be hacked is not your entire card number. We simply do not have your entire card number. It's gone.
1: We couldn't get it if we wanted to.
0: But we have access to your account through that token only. And so it keeps fraud from actually happening because we would have some liability if you got hacked through here. We don't need the PR problem of that. So if you're dealing online, you're going to run into that a lot with reasonably sophisticated sites. The second thing is that you are not liable for charges on your debit card that were fraudulently made, just like you're not on your credit card. So, and I've heard people incorrectly, and that's a minimum, ignorantly say on other financial shows, well, you'd never get a debit card because credit card protects you in the event of fraud. Debit card gives you the exact same protections. Look it up on Visa.com. Look it up.
1: It's zero liability policy.
0: It says it right there. It's got a little paragraph called the zero liability policy on all Visa and MasterCard products, whether it's a Visa credit card or a Visa debit card, a MasterCard debit card or credit card, zero liability in the event of fraud. So if someone steals your number and buys stuff, and this actually happened to Sharon a week and a half ago.
1: Oh, wow.
0: Our bank contacted us and said, did you buy $10,000 worth of Louis Vuitton in South Carolina last week? And we're like, no, we did not. We're in South Carolina, and Louis Vuitton was not on the Christmas list, so didn't happen. And they're like, okay,

0: $84,000 worth. These people, whoever, wherever they grabbed her number, wherever they scarfed her number, they hit Louis Vuitton and Coach all over America. And I don't know how they were doing it.
1: Wow.
0: But it was hitting my wife's, it was hitting my checking account with my wife's debit card. And you know what it cost me?
1: $0.
0: You know what it cost old Louis Vuitton? I don't know. Did they actually let those purses and suitcases get out the door with the fraud? They might have. But when they got back and the charge was denied, maybe they recalled the order. Maybe it was an online order. I don't know. But it was $80,000.
1: That's wild.
0: It was a lot. I think they knew whose card they'd gotten a hold of.
1: Yeah. They went ding, ding, ding.
0: Yeah, I think we just hit the lottery. So we don't know what happened, whether it got picked up, whether somebody took a picture of it in a back room or where it happened. But that happens with credit cards. It happens with debit cards. It's identity theft, and there's fraud online, and there's fraud in stores. And there's ATM, you know, gas pumps or have a, you know, the artificial thing where they, the crook is scanning your number and keeping your number and that kind of thing. I've heard of all of these things happening. I have never lost a dime, and I've had a debit card for as long as there have been debit cards. Probably 30-something years.
1: Wow.
0: I've never lost a dime. Now, I have had all kinds of situations where the bank sends me the email that says, is this you? Or the fraud department will call and say, is this you? And the 800 number rings on the phone, right? But they do that with your credit card as well. They'll check.
1: Yep. One good note
0: if it
1: is
0: breaks
1: to,
0: the algorithm. So, like, if we head out of the country, we just spent 3 weeks in Argentina. If we head out of the country, we email my banker, my private banker, and say, we're going to be in Argentina. That is us. Those charges are us. Look for that.
1: You don't need
0: because
1: to fly.
0: That'll trip the algorithm, and the whole stinking thing will get shut down. I'll be down there with no money. That's not a good idea, right? So, but I let them know. But the algorithms are all, they're excellent. They're getting better all the time. The identity theft protection that Xander has is there as well, but I've never had to access that. For any of this, the debit card is as safe as the credit card, period. And especially if you keep up with your stinking banking.
1: Yeah, the big part is just pay attention.
0: You never look at your checking account but once a year. Well, no wonder you got screwed because you're screwing yourself. You're doing a bad job of handling your money. You need to know what's going on with your money. So same thing. So, you know, that's
1: I get text every transaction that comes through goes to my phone.
0: Really?
1: Yeah.
0: Every single transaction? That would drive me bananas.
1: I guess it's probably when you're using it at a point of purchase.
0: I don't get it at all. I don't get a single.
1: You're missing out. It's a good time. It's the only people that text me is my bank.
0: George, it's a good
1: time. I can't get a hold of my
0: party.
1: Wife.
0: It's a party. It's a banker party.
1: It feels good to get a text.
0: Sounds like a party to me. No, that would drive me bananas. I don't need all that activity, but I do need the protection, though. I don't want, you know, some crook loading up on Louis Vuitton with Sharon's name. I don't want that happening. And then they tried.
1: Man.
0: They tried. And we'll, you know, we're happy to sign. I think they sent, oh, they did. The bank sent over an affidavit because this was an unusually large.
1: Yeah, that's like a police report level.
0: Yeah. So we signed affidavits and everything to for them to put in the file.
1: But did they do a search of your house to make sure there was no Louis in there?
0: Well, there might they would be find Louis in there, but they would be older than last week. And they would have been actually paid for by us. So, yeah. And not stolen by us, but yeah, wow. Not in my closet, but in my wife's. But anyway, yeah. So
1: I covered all this, Dave, in my book in the credit card chapter of Breaking Free from Broke. I literally have a spot about the fraud protector. That's the archetype of the credit card user who says, "Well, credit cards are safer." And I go through all the nitty gritty details, the Electronic Fund Transfer Act, and all these 17 ways you can stay protected. And it's really a nothing burger. It's more paranoia at that point and a justification to keep your credit card more than it is reality. So I want to just convict everyone out there going, well, I don't want to cut it up because fraud could happen. There's a higher likelihood you put yourself into debt than fraud happening if you're using that credit card.
0: Well, fraud, you really should. The only way you're going to catch it on your credit card is if you look at the statement and go, I didn't charge this. The only way you're going to catch it on your debit card is if you keep up with your statement I didn't charge this. So you actually have to freaking pay attention to your life or you're going to crash because, I mean, there's crooks everywhere. There's more people. There's people that work harder at being crooks than they do at their job. And they're even better at it than they are at their job. So,
1: and if you lose your debit card, you got to lock that thing immediately. So like Fairwinds, which has been an awesome partner, I've got their debit card. If I lose the Fairwinds debit card, I go into the app and hit lock. No one can use the card. So
0: I'm pretty sure our bank has that.

0: one too.
1: Yeah, there's a lot of these protections these days that it's actually safer than it's ever been to use a debit card.
0: Yeah, and it may actually, because it's more, the algorithms are more sensitive, it may actually be even safer than a credit card.
1: I believe it.
0: But they do have the same exact fraud protection. You get charged zero. 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
3: Remembering Lindsey Graham, I'm Roger Stern, Fox News. Congressional leaders mourning the loss of South Carolina Republican Senator Lindsey Graham. He passed away last evening at the age of 71. Here's Fox's Chad Pergram.
4: This news just absolutely shocked Washington. Graham had just been overseas meeting with Ukrainian leader Volodymyr Zelensky. He came back to Washington and died last night after suffering from what his office called, quote, a brief sudden illness. Graham was trying to broker a deal to end the war in Ukraine.
5: I've never been more optimistic than I am today that we have the formula to end this war. Help Ukraine be more lethal. Let those supporting Russia to know it's going to be a price to be paid if you keep doing it.
4: Now, Graham came to the House in the GOP wave of 1995. He later served as one of the House prosecutors in the impeachment trial of former President Clinton.
3: President Trump paid tribute on True Social, calling Graham one of the greatest people and senators I have ever known and a true American patriot. He's ordered flags to fly at half staff for the White House and government buildings nationwide in honor of the senator. And tributes to him are pouring in from around the world as well. Israeli Prime Minister Benjamin Netanyahu on Fox and Friends Weekend.
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1: Recovery efforts continue in Missouri after massive flooding killed at least one person and forced hundreds of emergency rescues and evacuations. Here's Fox Weather's Jane Minar.
2: Floodwaters have receded in southeastern Missouri after 6 to 12 inches of rain prompted a flash flood emergency early Friday morning. Recovery crews are assessing damage and clearing debris using specialized equipment. Missouri Task Forces 1, 3, and 5 joined more than 40 agencies across the state and the National Guard in those rescue and recovery efforts. The Missouri DOT inspecting and repairing flood-damaged roads. As of Saturday evening, no additional deaths, injuries, or missing persons were reported, and recovery is expected to take time as communities begin rebuilding. In southeastern Missouri, I'm meteorologist Jane Minar, Fox Weather.
1: Much of Florida is under a heat advisory as dust from the Sahara Desert blankets parts of the South. Fox Weather's Brandi Campbell in Miami.
3: Much of it is actually over South Florida, but as we get into this next week, it's going to continue creeping north. Some states like Texas, maybe Louisiana, may start to see some of it impact their coastline as well. It can impact air quality, causing some health issues for some, and it can also limit storm development, leading to less afternoon showers. But in general, the dust could cause it to feel even hotter. We are expecting temperatures to reach the mid-90s across South Florida. Florida, more specifically southeast Florida, but the feels-like temperature could reach up to 108 degrees.
1: The Sahara dust is expected to stick around through most of the week. The Seattle Seahawks have been sold to the Kozlov family for a reported $9.6 billion. That's pending NFL approval. I'm Roger Stern, and this is Fox News.
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7: Your WPG Talk Radio 95.5 AccuWeather forecast for South Jersey. This afternoon will bring partly sunny skies and lower humidity, making it the best day of the weekend with a high of 86. Tonight will be clear with a low of 62. Tomorrow expect mostly sunny conditions with a high of 86. By Tuesday, it will be mostly sunny and quite toasty with a high of 93. Wednesday will bring mostly sunny skies and very hot weather with temperatures nearing the record high of 100 set in 1995, reaching a high of 99. I'm AccuWeather meteorologist Joe Lundberg on WPG Talk Radio 95.5.

0: Welcome back to the Ramsey Show in the Fairwinds Credit Union studio. I'm Dave Ramsey, your host. George Camel, Ramsey personality, number one best-selling author, is my co-host today. Mike's in San Diego. Hey, Mike, what's up?
1: Great to speak with you guys today.
0: You too.
1: I'm calling to find out if you all think my wife and I, are potentially contributing too much to retirement to a time when maybe a little bit further down the road we won't have access to that money for a while, and there's some other things we could be doing with it.
0: Okay. Are you out of debt?
1: Yes, sir.
0: House and everything?
1: Yes, sir.
0: Good. Way to go. How old are you guys?
1: We are 41 and 39.
0: Good for you. Okay. And how much is in your retirement accounts now, total?
1: So because we have two different jobs, we have access to a number of different accounts. So between the 401k, the 457, and the 403b, we have 600k. And then in an after-tax brokerage, we have 600k. And then we've got

0: 600K is an after-tax, right?
1: Correct.
0: Okay. And you said, I'm afraid I'm going to have too much of it tied up and I won't be able to get to it. But my point is your 600K is going to be $2.4 million before you get to 59.5. And that's if you don't add anything to it in the brokerage account.
1: Right. That's so, the brokerage, but...
0: Yeah, what do you... And the other account will be growing faster because you're putting more into it. That's me saying if you don't put anything into the 600K. So what is it that you think you're going to need to buy that's millions of dollars before you're 59.5?
1: Well, we are in San Diego, so so houses are not cheap. So
0: you not own a home yet?
1: We do.
0: Okay, and it's paid for?
1: Yes, sir.
0: And what does it cost? What's it worth?
1: Probably 1.7.
0: Way to go. You guys have done so good, man. Congratulations. You got a lot of money. So what's your income?
1: Take home is around, depending on the year, and bonus, maybe around 300.
0: Okay. Man, you guys are just, you've done a fantastic. Wonderful job. Way to go.
2: So what are those future goals? You said there's other things that we want to do. What are the, have you guys laid those out to see what they're going to cost, when they're going to hit?
1: Well, the big one for us is we'd love to either invest in real estate locally, which given the area we're in is a challenge because it's so expensive, or even potentially upgrade in house. But given where we're at, right, you sneeze wrong in the wrong direction and your taxes go through the roof or whatever else with respect to, you know, homes here. But, you know, because we're contributing close to 75K to toward retirement, if we were able to reallocate some of that, then
0: are you putting money into the 600K after tax account at all?
1: Not right now.
0: Okay.
1: No.
0: Okay. All right.
2: If you guys make 500 gross, then 15% is 75K. So I think you guys, you know, obviously you can invest more than that. Your house is paid for, but it doesn't sound like you're contributing so much. You're filling them out, you're maxing them out, and then once you reach the point where you don't have access to those, you can go to the brokerage.
0: Yeah,
2: buy some real estate.
0: The answer overall is to be investing, and you're doing that. And so are you going to have enough at retirement? Yes, you're going to be in great shape. You're already in great shape, and you're only 41 and 39 years old, so because you've just done a wonderful job. So now it just becomes a nuance of how we want to flesh this out. If instead of maxing out all available retirement and keeping the government's hands off of it, if instead of doing that you said, I'm going to put 15% into my Roths and my 401k Roths and so on, and the rest of it I'm going to put over into this other brokerage because I want to do some other things like buy some real estate for cash, and that's going to be my other investment that I want to do, then that, you know, that's a decision, and you're not wasting the money. It's both are going towards investments, both are going towards good quality investments. So I don't have a problem with it at all. You're going to have plenty for retirement. Now, what I would challenge you to do is to monitor that as you go along. So let's say that you said, all right, we're going to put 75K into retirement. That's 15%, like it was baby step four. You're not at baby step four anymore. You're at seven. But let's just say, okay, we're going to put 50, and everything else we're going to put in the after tax because brokerage account. And when it gets big enough, we're going to buy a piece of real estate with it. That's okay. But what I would do as you're doing that then is I would monitor going along and say, you may look up someday and go, okay, now I've got enough in there, or I'm putting too much in that 600. I could be keeping the government's hands off of more of this money by maxing out a few of these other things and come back and max out everything. In my case, what I personally did in your situation, my income was different than yours, but I maxed out everything to keep the government's hands off of it and then piled up cash for after-tax investments. And I still do. I still use a simple brokerage, S&P 500. I don't even have it in a brokerage account. It's just an S&P. And I just throw cash in there. I get a big royalty check from a publisher, and I just chunk cash over there. And when that account gets big enough, I go buy a piece of real estate with it. That's my personal strategy. It's not any fancier than that. And so, but I'm maxing out all the other stuff, even at 65 years old, just because I get so pissed off about how much of the government takes from me, and I want to get it all in any kind of tax-protected account I possibly can.
1: Mm-hmm.
0: But you could limit that for a little while and get that 600 up to 2 million and then start that plan.
1: Yeah,

0: Yeah, that's really the key there, which is kind of, it's hard not to contribute to some of those accounts because of the tax benefits.
1: Yeah. But I also want to do these other things sooner than I'm going to be able to if it's all over in that other account. Yeah.
0: Yeah.
2: So maybe you max out the ones with the best tax advantages and then move to the brokerage once you get that piece of property.
1: So if you put 75 away in your retirement, how much more could you throw at your after-tax brokerage account beyond the 75?
0: It depends on how much we want to have fun during the month.
1: I know. How much are you thinking?
0: So I think it's really...
2: $5,000?
0: Yeah, it just depends on how motivated we are.
1: How much are you thinking?
0: A couple thousand at least.
1: Okay. All right. Then that's not a big deal. Yeah. The big thing is going to be keeping it invested well, and it's going to double on your investments but in 6 years, 7 years.
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5: This report is sponsored

0: The southbound, just your typical traffic light delays, but nothing too serious. Route 49 east and westbound sluggish, approaching Woodbine Road. Route 50 northbound is slow, Garden State Parkway to Route 9. Delsey Drive northbound slow, Courthouse South Dennis Road to Petersburg Road. Route 83 north and southbound, no delays. 347 northbound jammed, Hunters Mill Road past the 47 MERS to Weatherby Road. I'm Rich Russo at the WPG Talk Radio 95.5 South Jersey Traffic Center.
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2: Thanks for joining us, America. So the net worth calculator is happening, George.
3: Oh, yeah. Coming up in a few episodes, I'm going to be walking through the latest data on net worth by age. It's sort of America's financial report card, if you will. And I want to know how our audience stacks up. And here's my bet. I bet you that our audience has a much higher average net worth than most of America. So here's the challenge. We're going to include a link in the show notes of this episode to our Ramsey Net Worth Calculator. Here it is. Go calculate your net worth. Let us know in the comments your age and your net worth, wherever you're watching. We're going to compile the comments and see how our audience stacks up against the data. So head to the show notes if you're on YouTube or podcast. Take the net worth calculator and put it in the comments with your age. That'll be a fun
2: exercise. It's all at RamseySolutions.com, right?
3: That's
2: how you find the calculator?
3: Yeah. And we'll link it directly in the show notes if you jump down there.
2: Okay, that's the easiest way. All right. Yeah, because it's
3: my scientific research
2: deep in the internet there on the Ramsey page. There's a lot of Ramsey Solutions pages. So, net worth calculator is a good measure because that's, you know what? We need to teach people better to use that. We're actually working on adding a net worth calculator that automatically does it inside your every dollar budget.
3: Oh, to track that.
2: Where it tracks all your stuff and then it constantly is updating. You know, like you hook it to your mutual fund accounts and you hook it to everything.
3: It'll add up your investments, your cars, your real estate.
2: You'd have to do your real estate by hand. But, you know, you just open up your every dollar and you go, oh, my net worth went up. You know, like Warren Buffett says, you know, stock price goes up on Berkshire Hathaway, his net worth goes up.
3: Yeah.
2: All he's got to do is just calculate the stock price, you know. So same kind of thing. So, but the net worth is an actual measure of your financial health as opposed to, say, the stupid butt FICO score.
3: You got an 850 with negative net worth. You're not crushing it.
2: You're crushing paying the bank too much. Yeah. And so if you said, I actually have a net worth, a positive, I mean, most people have a negative net worth, by the way. You owe more than you're worth.
3: If you got nothing in savings and debt,
2: I've got $100,000 in student loan debt and I live in an apartment. You have a negative net worth. Okay. So that, you know, because your net worth is what you own minus what you owe. Assets minus liabilities, which is the actual measure of financial health. If you want to set long-term goals, like 50-year goals, 30-year goals, and you say, I want to be a millionaire, well, a millionaire is a net worth goal. That's what you own minus what you owe equals $1 million. If you owe nothing and you own $1 million worth of stuff, you are by definition a millionaire. And people are like, well, I don't feel like a millionaire, Dave. This is not a how much you make thing. This is a how much you keep thing. A lot of people make $1 million and got nothing. Welcome to sports world, right? Welcome to the NFL. Okay, I got nothing, honey, but I made a lot of money. Or other people didn't make nothing and they saved all of it, and they got millions of dollars. So your net worth is actually not your income, is actually your measure of financial health. It's one of the primary measures, and we've gotten away from it because the banks have taught us to get screwed by them. They've taught us thoroughly. What's in your wallet? Not your card. My money. That's my answer, Samuel L. Jackson. I'll tell you what's in my wallet. It got nothing to do with you. Nothing to do with you. Actual Benjamin Franklin in my wallet, looking at me smiling.
3: He's always
2: That's
3: smiling.
2: What's in my wallet. So, I mean, you know, but they've taught us over and over and over with these dadgum, you know, more money is spent

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1: That should tell you something.
0: Hundreds of millions of dollars a year spent advertising, teaching you that you can't live without those goobers.
1: You need the rewards. You need to up your score. You need more lines of credit. That's what's pitched.
0: Yeah. You're walking through the airport, and they're yelling from the table, you can get airline miles, sign up here. Like a carny. It's like a carny. And it, just like the carny, when you go over and pay your money, you don't get the stuffed rabbit because the game is rigged. Just like a carny. Only it's Southwest Air is the carny. And they're standing in front of you while they're telling you to put your seatbelt on, selling you a credit card from the aisle. And the stewardess is doing it. You don't think these people are good at what they do? They're better at what they do than you are at what you do because you bought it, people. So the banks, their job is to sell you on believing that the FICO score is a measure. Which, how do you get a FICO score? You borrow money so that why? So that you can borrow money. So why? So you can borrow money. Is this a dog chasing its tail or what? Is a dog chasing its tail with NASCAR stickers all over it that look like banks? Just look, visualize your dog, put Bank of America, Fifth Third, put all the bank little stickers on your dog, and then teach your dog to chase its tail. Now you got a FICO score.
1: It's a great representation.
0: That's exactly what's going on right there. So you look like NASCAR. Looks stupid. So don't do this.
1: I had a fun interaction on a Delta flight. The stewardess walked up to me and said, close your ears. And then she did the pitch for the credit card. She recognized me, and she went,
0: I'm sorry, George. I have to do this. It's my job.
1: She apologized ahead of time.
0: That's
1: I appreciated
0: funny.
1: That.
0: That's funny.
1: I went, la, la, la, la, la. I can't hear you.
0: George standing behind her going, no,
1: don't do it. It's not worth it.
0: Yeah. Dive on the grenade, George. Dive
1: on the grenade. I'm not a good salesperson for your credit card pitch. So
0: but seriously, if we did on the Ramsey Show just a tiny bit as good as they do selling debt about selling the net worth calculator, which is an actual measure of winning, because as your debt goes down and your savings, investments, and real estate values go up, you are winning. That's the definition of net worth. If we get this net worth calculator to be the thing rather than the FICO score, wow, we would have actually done something.
1: Your net worth is intangible, whereas the debt gets you the thing you want right now.
0: Mm-hmm.
1: The net worth takes time to build.
0: And the net worth requires that your emotions be mature. The FICO score requires that your emotions be immature.
1: They want you to be impulsive.
0: They want you to be a child, a baby child. I want it. I want it. I deserve it. Because I work so hard.
1: And they'll tell you that in the marketing. They'll literally say, you work so hard.
0: You deserve it.
1: And we say, well, you work too hard
0: to
1: say, be broke.
0: Oh, it was McDonald's. You deserve a break today, right?
1: Oh, that's right.
0: Yeah.
1: That's good marketing.
0: You deserve a Big Mac. Is that all I deserve?
1: Wow.
0: I'm really not doing very well, Lord, if that's all I deserve is a Big Mac.
1: That's a dark future.
0: I think fine dining is what I deserve.
1: You deserve a steak, but settle for a McMuffin.
0: But settle for a McMuffin. That? Get you a McRib. We're not sure what that rib came out of, but we're just saying it's a rib.
1: Whatever it is, it's not alive anymore. That's all we know.
0: If it ever was. It's a zombie rib. Yeah. So, oh my gosh, guys. So, hey, net worth is how you measure success. And if someone says, $1 million is not enough. It's not. It's not enough for some of the things you want to do. $1 million will not buy you a jet. Not a good one, anyway. $1 million will not buy you 7 cars. People that have a jet and 7 cars are billionaires. They're not millionaires. A billion is 1,000 million. If you have 1,000 million and you spend 8 million of that on a jet, you're okay. If you have $8 million and you spend $8 million of that on a jet, that was dumb. Okay? So, I mean, this is how the net worth works, right? I mean, you're looking at your ratios and you're going, okay, that makes sense. That's not a million. No one should have $1 million. A millionaire is a net worth is a math thing. It's not a moral construct. It's not a spiritual discussion. I can have that argument with you, too, and teach you about capitalism, how it is more intimately moral and ethically moral than any other form of government or economy. But that's not got anything to do with being a millionaire. It's just the byproduct. Millionaire is the byproduct of being free, having liberty.

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2: 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This afternoon will bring partly sunny skies and lower humidity, making it the best day of the weekend with a high of 86. Tonight will be clear with a low of 62. Tomorrow expect mostly sunny conditions with a high of 86. By Tuesday, it will be mostly sunny and quite toasty with a high of 93. Wednesday will bring mostly sunny skies and very hot weather with temperatures nearing the record high of 100 set in 1995, reaching a high of 99. I'm AccuWeather meteorologist Joe Lundberg on WPG Talk Radio 95.5.
3: Fox News, I'm Carmen Roberts. The sudden death of Senator Lindsey Graham, one of the most influential GOP senators, stuns Washington. And President Trump posting a tribute, calling him one of the greatest people and senators he's ever known.
4: The friendship grew. It just grew. And he was an amazing advocate. He was, I don't know how you find anybody like him.
3: Graham died last night at 71. No cause revealed. South Carolina's governor will appoint a temporary replacement for Graham. The U.S. and Iran traded more attacks overnight after Iran said it fired on a container ship in the Strait of Hormuz. A U.S. ambassador to the UN, Mike Waltz, tells Fox News.
5: You can't just indiscriminately attack civilian shipping if you don't get your way. 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

0: Jennifer is in Philadelphia. Hi, Jennifer. How are you?
1: Hi, I'm great. How are you guys today?
0: Better than we deserve. What's up?
1: Excellent. So I had a question. I'm a bit stuck right now. I am recently divorced. My ex-husband and I, we own a home. It's probably worth at least $300,000. We have about $125,000 remaining on the mortgage. He's offering to let me stay in the house and split the equity later, but I have some student loan debt and car debt. If I sell and get out of the house, I feel like the equity would wipe out all of my debt and leave me with a decent emergency fund. So I'm just wondering, should I sell the house to get a clean break or try to stay?
0: How old are you?
1: I am 47.
0: Your kids at home?
1: 19 years old. Okay. Yes.
0: How long were y'all married?
1: We were married 19 years.
0: Wow, I'm sorry.
1: Yes.
0: It's a hard thing to go through.
1: It absolutely is, yes.
0: What do you make?
1: I make, so gross pay, this next year I'll be making a little over $100,000.
0: And you said you're 40 what? 47?
1: 47, yes.
0: Okay. What's the mortgage payment?
1: The mortgage payment right now is $1,890. And that's something that I've struggled with.
0: Yeah. My answer is more emotional than it is mathematical.
1: Uh-huh.
0: And I'm answering this as what would I do if I were in your shoes, okay?
1: Okay.
0: But it's the way I function, so I'm not sure it applies to you. You'll have to decide that, okay?
1: Okay.
0: But for me, I think you make $100,000 a year. You're 100% free if you sell this house.
1: Mm-hmm.
0: 100% of this heartbreak is in your rearview mirror. You're not walking into the same bedroom anymore. You're not walking into the same kitchen anymore.
1: Correct.
0: And you have zero debt and you make $100,000 a year. You turn the page and chapter two begins.
1: Okay.
0: I love the cleanliness of that and what that opens up your world as a world of possibilities. Your life becomes a new adventure after this tragedy and this heartbreak and whatever words we want to use for the past year and a half that you've gone through this or whatever it's taken to get this done. And it's just been hell. And to put all of the burning embers of that trash fire, that dumpster fire, in the rearview mirror, for me, and I'm making 100K, and I'm completely free. I can do whatever I want. I like that more than I like this house.
1: Agreed. That is my thoughts recently. Yeah. That would be a great feeling to be debt free and planning for the future and the next chapter.
0: Yeah. Knowing what I know now, I'm going to turn the page and chapter two is going to be a chapter of possibilities. Not burdened by anchors from the past.
1: Yes.
0: I personally think I get great hope and joy out of that idea.
1: Yes. Absolutely. And that is what I need right now. I need some joy and happiness back in my life again.
0: Yeah, it cleanses some of the heartache and hope replaces some of the rage. And you know, I anytime you go through a life trashing thing, I mean, I've not been through a divorce, but I've been through a bankruptcy, lost everything, and you know, and what they say about bankruptcy is it's a fresh start. Well, only if you do it right, you know? And only if you clean off everything when you do it. And we did, and we had.

0: had our fresh start. But man, it was, you know, we're standing there in ashes for a fresh start.
1: Yeah.
0: You know, and in a sense, a little bit, that's what you're doing. But you got, you know, you got a, there's a lot of positives in chapter two already. Freedom, adventure, sun is out. There's $100,000 a year income. I don't have, you didn't tell me you got two-year-olds to deal with. I mean,
1: no,
0: you know,
1: no, yes, I'm very close.
0: Yeah. The 19-year-old can figure it out. Well, that's not, we're not that far off. And
1: exactly.
0: And not put them in the therapist's office too quickly anyway.
1: Yeah. But, you know,
0: I think
1: I'm encouraging him to listen to you and your show.
0: Thank you.
1: And your team, so that he makes responsible decisions, especially over the next few years of his life.
0: Yeah.
1: So that he is
0: that he doesn't he doesn't use this family not turning out like he wanted it to be an excuse to do something dumb financially. That's a good idea on your part. Way to go. So I don't know, George.
2: I like this plan. Well, I think, should you sell the house just to pay off the debt? Probably not. But for the reasons you mentioned, I love. And then the byproduct of that is, man, I get to just get rid of this debt, have an emergency fund, probably for the first time in a long time.
0: And you can rebuild and buy a house pretty quick. And I'd personally rather live in a different house if it's me.
2: Yeah, my guess is if you chose again today, you'd probably choose a different home based on your season of life.
1: I probably would. I'd want a similar style, but maybe just downsize a bit would be perfect.
0: Yeah. I mean, I don't know if I was single, if I would live where I live. I never thought about it much, but I guess I would. I don't know. A lot of the reasons we're in there is because of Sharon, so I don't know what or not.
2: If Sharon to think.
0: It's the reason we're in that particular neighborhood.
2: Sharon wanted to live in a society, Dave. You wanted to live in the woods.
0: There you go.
2: You know,
0: there's
2: she won.
0: That.
2: She won. Her vote mattered a little more
0: that's
2: on that one.
0: Well, yeah, it's because that's how we've been married for 45 years. I told her if she leaves, I'm going with her. So
2: that's she took how it that works. To heart.
0: We're not doing anything else. Yeah, gosh. Yeah, I love that. I think it's... there's a fun thing about having an encore. A guy talked about an encore career. You know, you lose your job in your 40s or 50s, and it was your big thing. And a lot of people end up with their encore career. And if you think about what an encore is, the curtain goes down, the audience is on their feet cheering, the curtain goes up, you take a bow, the curtain goes down, and then the curtain goes up and you play another set. That's the encore, right? And so that's what this is. It's the turning of a page, chapter two. The curtain has gone up. It's your encore.
2: It's like the old ShamWow commercial. But wait, there's more. You always love that. We always want more.
0: Genzu knives.
2: Yeah. It's not over.
0: Oh, what
2: would
0: America do without infomercials?
2: I love it.
0: QVC went bankrupt.
2: No way.
0: They did.
2: Dave, you should have been supporting them.
0: Probably not. Yeah.
2: Can't see Dave calling in.
0: Mike Rowe, we'll have to talk to you. You know, Mike Rowe's career started on our buddy.
2: That's
0: Mike,
2: right.
0: He started on QVC. That's where he was. Yeah, that's where he started.
2: That's fantastic.
0: They found out he had a great voice, and he entered theater because of his voice.
2: He does.
0: He left QVC and went.
2: What
0: into
2: I wouldn't
0: theater.
2: Give to have a voice that deep and rich, and a great singer too. He does like opera.
0: Oh yeah, big time.
2: It's fantastic.
0: Yeah, and he went from theater to dirty jobs. Now figure that one out. But yeah,
2: he's a Renaissance man.
0: Well, that he is for sure. But interesting.
2: I love that idea.
0: This chapter two thing is a good thing.
2: Well, you can either treat
0: encore life the next. What's the next thing? And there's just all this freedom and adventure, and you know, I'm going to backpack Europe or something. I mean, I'm not, but
2: just kind of you know, pray, I mean, love
0: what
2: journey.
0: What is it you want to do?
2: Sisterhood of the Traveling Pants.
0: What's your thing? Yeah, that's
2: I love this concept of most people either treat it like a comma or a coma. You get
0: Ooh.
2: To choose. Are you going to let this
0: That'll
2: be...
0: preach. Is that like a sermon? That sounds like a sermon.
2: I might... Maybe I stole that from a pastor. I don't
0: you
2: know.
0: Might have stole
2: Can't
0: that from
2: take
0: Sunday
2: credit.
0: Morning sometime.
2: But I just love that idea.
0: That's a great line.
2: Are you going to let this control you, keep you frozen, stuck? Or are you going to go, all right, there's a comma. The sentence is not over.
0: Yeah.
2: That thought might be, but it's there's a continuation here. So
0: you
2: I
0: did,
2: that's a
0: when we
2: start.
0: Filed bankruptcy, I did have that... I had a period of time where I just sat around and moaned and blamed everybody else and... You know, because that's what you do when you do something stupid. You blame other people, right? And like McDonald's serves hot coffee. Who knew? You know, it's like, you know, I'm going to sue you. You served me hot coffee. Well, you'd sue me if it was cold, you know, because you're that guy. But but instead, I sat around blamed other people for my stupidity. And then I actually went to breakfast with a buddy of mine and I was whining. And he said, you whine a lot.

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1: He goes, you got a lot of lemons. You probably ought to make some lemonade to stop the whining. I went, oh, don't you love a good friend? Comma and not a coma.
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3: 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Traffic looking good on the Atlantic City Expressway and the Garden State Parkway in both directions with no delays. The Black Horse Pike and the White Horse Pike mostly doing okay at the moment. Route 40 east and westbound is clear. Route 9 north and southbound, just your typical traffic light delays, but nothing too crazy. Route 49 east and westbound sluggish, approaching Woodbine Road. Route 50 northbound is slow from the Garden State Parkway to Route 9. Delcy Drive northbound, seeing some slow traffic from Courthouse South Dennis Road to Petersburg Road. Route 83 north and southbound, no delays. 347 northbound is jammed. Hunters Mill Road past the 47 merge to Weatherby Road. I'm Rich Russo in the WPG Talk Radio 95.5 South Jersey Traffic Center.
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0: Bill O'Reilly here. You are listening to the weekend edition of the O'Reilly Update. Coming up next, the news with Mike Slater.
1: Thanks, Bill. Here's what's happening this week in America. American Museum of Woke. Illegal alien kills six-year-old. Trade Center breaks ground. And the Arch gets another round of approval. It's all coming up. Then Bill's going to be here with your message of the day. But first, I recommend you read at least the first few pages, the summary of this 162-page White House report, highlighting how the Smithsonian has been totally taken over by radicals and revisionists, whose entire purpose is to problematize every good thing about American history and eliminate key parts of our history. It's an incredible report. It's called The Saving America's Story, How Ideological Capture at the Smithsonian Erases Our Heritage. It highlights all the museum's wokeness over the last few years, from seemingly minor stuff like how Mickey Mouse represents vestiges of longstanding traditions of blackface minstrel shows, to how the National Museum of American History's leadership said the new goal is to reframe the traditional celebratory narrative of U.S. history. The American Historical Association represents 10,000 historians across America, has defended the Smithsonian and urged the White House to, quote, respect and value the expertise of the historians, curators, and other museum professionals who conduct the review and revision of historical content according to the professional standards of our discipline. An illegal alien ran a stop sign, hit a mother and her two young children, which resulted in the death of her six-year-old daughter. This illegal alien had previously been deported three times, 2019, 2023, and 2024. 33-year-old illegal alien from Mexico was arrested in North Carolina a month after allegedly running a stop sign and hitting the 35-year-old mom who was driving to get lunch with her two children, six and a four-year-old. Two World Trade Center has broken ground 25 years after the terrorist attack of 9/11. This new building will be 55 stories tall, 2 million square feet. It is the last commercial development in the footprint of the fallen twin towers of the World Trade Center. It's expected to be completed in 2031. The mayor of New York City said, "We are standing today on hallowed ground." This will be the world headquarters for American Express. The president's proposed arch, 250 feet tall, received initial approval from the National Capital Planning Commission after hours of public testimony against the project. This is going to be in a traffic circle in front of Arlington National Cemetery on the other side of the bridge from the Lincoln Memorial. This arch will be more than twice as tall as the 99-foot-tall Lincoln Memorial. This thing's huge. The National Park Service says construction will take place 20 hours a day over the next 2 to 3 years. I'm Mike Slater from the podcast Politics by Faith, youtube.com/@politicsbyfaith. Bill O'Reilly has your message of the day next.
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0: Time now for the O'Reilly Update message of the day. I'm thinking about the World Cup. The International Soccer Exposition has been a major success for the United States, even though we lost. Game after game, fans from across the world are having a good time here. No rioting, no hooligans heading to prison like you find in Europe. These images are going out all over the world. The foreign press will never acknowledge that this is a good country because they hate Donald Trump. But social media can circumvent these outlets.

0: Many of the people living abroad who come here to watch the games are ecstatic about how they're being treated in the USA. All of this goodwill is a tribute to we the people. We are a welcoming country. Our police are doing a fabulous job at keeping the fans safe. The positive attention goes against our global image that we're onerous and crude. That is the reason the World Cup is so important to America. The United States rarely gets the positive credit that it deserves. But now, because of the dopey soccer, the truth is coming out. I'm Bill O'Reilly. I approve the message by writing it. 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Now let's go to the mail. Steve Webster, Nampa, Idaho. Why can't the government stop people like Soros and Singham, the crazy guy from China, from using their money to influence government? Because they gotta commit a crime. So Soros has got a battery of lawyers saying, hey, George, you can do this, you can do that, you can't do this, you can't do that. Now, Singham is more interesting. He lives in Shanghai, China, and he's tethered to the Chinese government in Beijing. I understand, but I cannot get it on the record, that if Singham comes to the USA, the Department of Justice will arrest him immediately. I guess on espionage, but I don't know. So Singham, he's in that zone, but Soros, he's got legal protection. And Nancy Concierge, remember, Nancy is under our protection. If the Supreme Court let the states decide if biological men could play in women's sports, then how would that work for college teams in red states who do not allow it? Well, they wouldn't play. They take it off the schedule. So remember, the Supreme Court has upheld the bans, and I think it's 28 states now or something like that. You can't have that, biological men competing against women. But you do have states that allow it. And but the teams that don't allow it, they don't have to play those other teams. They can take it right off the schedule. Johnny, well, I agree with the Democratic Socialists of America should drop the facade and call themselves what they really are. I don't think the proper term is communist. The proper term would be National Socialists. National Socialists is a Nazi party. That is not what the communists are. In a moment, something you might not know. 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
0: Now the O'Reilly update brings you something you might not know. 113 years ago today, the small town of Death Valley, California, recorded the hottest natural temperature on Earth. 134 degrees Fahrenheit. While it wasn't that warm over the 4th of July weekend, it was close in some places. Experts blame the sweltering weather on a so-called heat dome. The phenomenon occurs when high pressure stalls over land, trapping hot air like a lid on a pot of boiling water. Here are the highest temperatures in America during the 4th of July holiday. Central Park, Manhattan, 102 degrees. Washington, D.C., 103, smashing the all-time record set back in 1898. Atlantic City spiked to 106. The high humidity made places feel hotter than they actually were. Baltimore's thermometer reached 101, but the human body experienced temperatures more than 116 degrees in Baltimore. Sadly, at least 30 Americans died from heat-related injuries over the weekend. The fatalities were caused by dehydration, stroke, stress-induced heart attacks. 22 deaths took place in New Jersey alone. Said the state's health commissioner, quote, "Unfortunately, many of these individuals were found in homes without air conditioning. A few were outside their residence, some on the street, some even in parked cars. Without water, the average human being can live less than 5 hours exposed to outdoor temperatures more than 100 degrees. And here's something else you might not know. Some places in the USA avoided the heat wave entirely. The coldest place in America last weekend, Barrow, Alaska, the nation's northernmost town, now experiencing 24 hours of daylight, recorded a high temperature of just 25 degrees. Ooh. 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
2: His death shocks Washington. I'm Carmen Roberts, Fox News. Longtime Republican Senator Lindsey Graham, a former presidential candidate and leading advocate for military action against Iran, died suddenly last night, sending shockwaves through the political landscape.
3: President Trump was on the phone on NBC's Meet the Press, where Graham was scheduled to appear Sunday to praise one of his staunchest backers.
4: He was like a member of the family to me. It's very tough, actually.
3: The president noted Senator Graham's strong stances on many issues, sometimes in opposition of him. But he said Senate colleagues respected Graham for that.
4: He was somebody that most Democrats liked. Some didn't, but most Democrats like, and just about all of the Republicans like Lindsey. He got along with everybody.
3: Graham spent decades in the Senate, starting in 2003, succeeding retiring South Carolina Senator Strom Thurmond. Grinnell Scott, Fox News.
2: The president ordered flags lowered to half-staff on federal buildings and military installations. No cause of death revealed, other than Graham died after a brief illness. He was 71. Republicans are scrambling to find a replacement for his critical Senate seat.
5: Joe Wilson, the Republican congressman from

0: with temperatures nearing the record high of 100 set in 1995, reaching a high of 99. I'm AccuWeather meteorologist Joe Lundberg on WPG Talk Radio 95.5.
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2: It is 7 minutes past the hour. Welcome to a very special TGIF edition of the Hurley in the Morning program. 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All you have to do is call in, and we put you on the air. It's that simple. You'll hear the beep as soon as it's your turn to participate. 609-407-1450. Watch how we do it. Welcome to Hurley in the Morning. You're on the air.
3: Yes, good morning. From 2021 to 2024, the CCP used the southern border, the open southern border, our southern border, to place communist agents above the Rio Grande River in the continental United States. So there's commie agents from China here and Russian agents. Why wouldn't there be Iranian agents too? They're all allied together. It just makes sense, and anything's possible. But I want to bring up the depressing topic of the Charlie Kirk assassination.
2: Yes.
3: Now, Tyler Robinson's parents say that he's guilty. Text messages from Robinson to Lance Twiggs admitting to it incriminates him. And this person-to-person admittance to Twiggs, well, having done it, that seals his fate. So from Brian Kilmeade's perspective, I don't even have half a brain for still embracing the conspiracy theory that he robs it to Patsy. See, the problem lies in that my tiny caveman one-fourth of a brain still tells me that there are things that are actually true and not mere speculative conspiracy theories. May I proceed?
2: Yes.
3: Number one, the Utah University campus at Orrin, Utah, where Charlie Kirk was assassinated circa September 10th, 2025, was architecturally ball-shaped and designed to create an amphitheater effect for sound enhancement. Number two, the sound of a .30-06 rifle sounds like a cannon blast 2 miles away. So unless you can convince me that Tyler Robinson's Grand Park shooting iron sounded like a popping noise, duplicating what was recorded on the day of the assassination, that being a popping noise, there's no way Mr. Kirk was shot with a .30-06 rifle that day. Now, number three, a 7.62 by 63 millimeter bullet issued from a .30-06 rifle can shatter the femur bone of a 1,200 to 1,500 pound bovine. Mr. Kirk has been nicknamed a man of steel

0: before he was killed by a skilled assassin using an up-close assassination pistol disguised as a smartphone. Number five, even incriminating texting supposedly done by Robinson or an admission of guilt to his boyfriend Lance Twiggs is still under the category of hearsay. I don't want to see this kid railroaded into jail. And I say that Todd Robinson's a patsy and he needs to stick to his gun. That he's innocent, no pun intended. I take it back to you, sir.
1: All right. I have to say, well done, Flash. Well done. Powerful presentation. How about this? How about all the video of Robinson? Very suspicious. And I understand suspicious behavior doesn't mean that somebody is a murderer, but he all of a sudden is walking like a peg leg, and people believe that's because the rifle is inside the pant leg, and that's how you would walk if you didn't have the range of motion that you would typically have with an unencumbered knee joint. So that's persuasive to me. It looks to me, I've watched the video a few times, not lately. I don't think I've watched it since maybe the first day or two after he was assassinated, so it's probably been close to a year. So I haven't looked at it recently, but it looked to me like he got hit from the front. I know what you're saying, and you didn't go into it today, but I think you even have said in the past, Flash, when we talked about this, that the way that he comes forward and to our right, if we're facing him, to his left is where he fell over, would support that he got shot from behind. I'm not where you are, but you did say a number of things that were not crazy.
0: Yeah, and also in that limp, his leg bends. Now, if he had a rifle that size, he would have to walk with a peg leg, not with a bend. So that bothers me. And also him running across the rooftop. Now, it would really make me feel better, a lot better, and had he been jumped, when he jumped down from the rooftop, somebody had grabbed him immediately, said, I got him, and that's it, and turned his ass in. And now we'll say, yeah.
1: Yeah, okay. But I don't think anybody knew, like, you know, they knew something was going on. I don't know that anybody knew to grab him. Then if you're near where Charlie Kirk was, that guy that confessed, that got everybody, like, hey, they got the guy. Then what a gift that was to Tyler Robinson. Because he, at that point in time, nobody's looking for anybody. So how about this much? Do you accept that that is him on that roof? And do you accept that that is him walking through the neighborhood? I see him go by like a mailbox and then he's walking, you know, later. And they track him very, very well. Do you agree that he was around that day and doing suspicious things?
0: Okay, him being from Utah and walking about in Utah does not surprise me. However, what bothers me again about him running across a rooftop, what convinces me that was a doppelganger, that the still photo of the kid in the stairwell, the skinny kid in the stairwell, he looks almost like an insectoid. He looks almost like an insect that was made into a human. He looks, I don't know.
1: Well, it's far away. The video's from pretty far away, so it's not going to be perfect.
0: There is a close-up photo of a very close-up still photo of him in the stairwell.
1: I've seen that.
0: And honestly,
1: yeah,
0: it doesn't look anything like him. It doesn't. And I say that I think the judge is doing the right thing,
1: so,
0: man.
1: You think that Tyler Robinson is a patsy?
0: Absolutely, 100%.
1: Okay, Flash, did you hang up? Darn it. I wanted to ask him because the cell phone is extremely compelling to me. If any of us have ever had a conversation, and we have, you see what I'm sending to you, what you're sending to me. So he's in there saying that he did it. His lover is saying to him, you didn't do it, did you? And he says, I did. He was, but they said it was somebody else. And he says, no, that's just some old dude he admits that he did it. It's so compelling to me. So next time we talk, Flash, doesn't have to be right now, but next week or whatever, the next time we talk, I want to go.

0: in to, and I have it, so I'll be able to read it word for word. That would have to be manufactured, fabricated. Then you're talking about, you know, a telephone company being involved, because Lance Riggs has the goods. It is Robinson to him, him back to Robinson. They've got it all. And he confesses that he did it. The ballistics of the bullet, the gun, the Dremel engraving stuff, they got it all. You know, some what's it, what does Andy say all the time about Occam's razor? You know, I think it is self-evident and very unusual to have something. That's why I'm shocked, and I don't think that Judge Tony Graff is doing a good job at all. I think, in fact, he's doing an absolutely awful job. I don't mind being fair. You got to be fair. But this guy's ridiculous. How much more probable cause do you need to bring this case to trial? We're not even there yet. A year later, September 10th, we're not even there yet. All right, I've got to get the break in. Our next calls are you and you. And Flash, we'll reconvene next time. Back in a few.
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0: I'm Chad Pergram with the Speaker's Lobby. Three House Democratic candidates who are members of the Democratic Socialists of America recently invoked language which sounded straight out of the Eastern Bloc. Darlizia Avila Chevalier in New York, Hartzell Gray of Missouri, and Milot Kyros in Colorado. They spoke about their, quote, comrades. No one struggled to keep warm amid the recent historic heat wave, but how about keeping your comrade warm? No, you're not back in the USSR, but you might be in the Democratic Party. Democratic Socialists are pushing Medicare for All, universal child care, the abolition of ICE, and taking on the U.S. and Israel over Gaza. When the Beatles released Back in the USSR, right-wing reactionaries said that this proved the group harbored communist sentiments. Now the American right says the Democratic Party has turned left. And to hear the GOP tell it, those candidates may as well be parroting Beatles lyrics. Back in the USSR! With the Speaker's Lobby, Chad Pergram, Fox News.
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2: 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On the Atlantic Sea Expressway and the Garden State Parkway, traffic is moving at highway speed with no delays. The Black Horse Pike and the White Horse Pike looking pretty good. Route 40 east and westbound, no problems. Route 9 north and southbound, just your typical traffic light delays. Route 49 westbound is jammed between 2nd Avenue and Woodbine Road. Route 50 northbound, slow. Garden State Parkway to Route 9. Delcy Drive northbound, a little bit of slow traffic between Courthouse South Dennis Road and Petersburg Road. Route 83 north and southbound has no delays. 347 northbound is jammed. Hunters Mill Road, past the 47 merge up to Weatherby Road. I'm Rich Russo in the WPG Talk Radio 95.5 South Jersey Traffic Center.
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9: Good morning, Harry. It's a great day in the city of Brigantine. Yeah, TGIF.
8: Yes.
9: Graham Plattner. One thing Flash did make some things that, you know, things that make you go, And I will say, I'm watching videos that are still being done of people on the street being interviewed about Charlie Kirk. And the things that they say about this man, and it's amazing, Harry, when you watch these man on the street interviews by people from TPUSA, et cetera, and they speak with such conviction and such defiance, like they really think they have all the facts that Charlie Kirk deserved to be killed because he said that black people should be murdered. And the guy says, well, tell me what he said. When did he say that? And, oh, well, I heard that and blah, blah, blah, blah, blah. They speak with such conviction.
8: Yeah.
9: And it reminds me of the Ronald Reagan quote. He said, the problem is it's not that our liberal friends are ignorant. It's just that they know so much about things that simply aren't true.
8: I know. I love that. It is true, though. There were a number of people that justified the assassination of Charlie Kirk with things like he deserved it. I mean, isn't that sick?
9: Well, it's the same thing.
8: Like, I disagree with Bernie Sanders. I don't want him dead. I don't want him to be killed. I disagree with AOC and a whole list of people. But they actually, that's why I'm saying it's a lot easier to be liberal, to be a socialist, to even be a communist in this country than it is to be conservative.
9: Yeah. Now, speaking of socialists and communists, so Graham Plattner, I'm going to say something here. Now, listen, I had Schadenfreude up the wazoo when he got out of the race, ostensibly, because like I mentioned, he merely suspended his campaign. But, you know, Harry, we live in a country now where a woman can come out of nowhere, out of the woodwork, and accuse a man of doing something, destroy his life, his career, his life's work, his family, his reputation. And who's the guy who said, where do I go to get my reputation back?
8: Raymond Donovan.
9: And I don't like this. Now, whatever women saying about what Graham Plattner allegedly did, well, it's hearsay at this point. We live in a country where you're innocent until proven guilty. And that has to be the case every time, whether we like it or not, whether it's like somebody that murdered Charlie Kirk or not, okay? And you're correct. We are innocent until proven guilty. What always has me curious, and you've seen this, remember what they did to Herman Cain? Here's a guy that was squeaky clean, had this great life. You know, what was the pizza chain he ran, and, you know, and he got into politics, and

0: And actually, Herman Cain was actually number one in the race at one point.
1: He was, yeah.
0: And then all of a sudden, Gloria Allred, if I can twist the quote by, I think it was it Mark Twain or he said he never met a man he didn't like. Gloria Allred never met a man she really liked. So all of a sudden, all these women come out of the woodwork about all of these horrible things Herman Cain did to them, that they were so damaged for life. And then as soon as Herman Cain dropped out of the race, all the women went away. Now, explain to me, if someone had destroyed your life, they raped you and abused you, blah, blah, blah, blah, blah, blah, blah, so much so that you were willing to go public about it, which is the worst part of it, Harry. When a woman goes public about this, they've now ripped the Band-Aid off. They're exposed. That's the one thing they don't want, but they're willing to do it. Well, if you did that, and now that Herman Cain drops out of the race, you go away and don't pursue the case, then I question the veracity of the claims.
1: All right, let me respond to that, because it's a very good point. If it were to go exactly that way, what about this? What if it's someone that, I mean, you could take the woman that said that Joe Biden raped her, touched her inappropriately, and nothing happened to him. He is allegedly, you know, according to her, she lives in Russia now because she feared for her life here in this country. He said, hey, I thought you liked me, you know, something like that. What if no justice happened for them for all the years in advance of when they came forward, and that they came forward to make sure that a monster did not have this opportunity to take one of the most powerful seats in the world? And then when that was over, they went back to having no power again. And law enforcement has, you need her in terms of if you're going to bring the case forward from a law enforcement standpoint, but maybe law enforcement doesn't pursue the case. See, I think part of the deal with Plattner is going to be they're not going to charge him. I think that's going to be a big part of it. So it just because, quote unquote, they go away, once the reason they came out in the first place is over, what else do they have to come out for, Andy?
0: Well, if it were me, I'd want justice. I wouldn't let up. I mean, they did it to Herman Cain. They did it to Brett Kavanaugh. They did it to Pete Hegseth. You know, they did it to President Trump. I mean, it's just over and over and over again. And
1: I think over the test of time, and if you go all the way back to the women that Paula, you know, Paula Jones and Juanita Broderick, Kathleen Willey, if you go to all the women that accused Bill Clinton, they felt that the system was going to destroy them. They were part of the bimbo eruption, nuts and sluts strategy, which they were going to employ on Monica Lewinsky. But thank God, Linda Tripp told her, do not launder that dress. Because if she didn't have the DNA goods, Monica Lewinsky would have been absolutely cooked out. So I don't blame them. You know, there's only so much you can do. There's only so far you can go when the system is rigged against you.
0: That's true. But I still say I don't like this situation where because this happens a million times to people. And I know someone personally that this happened to. You know, the wife, they were getting divorced. The wife claimed that the husband molested the daughter. And I know the person that was accused. And this is the last thing. This was like a salt of the earth guy. This didn't happen. But this is the ploy that some women use. Oh, he touched my daughter. And they try to get custody. And so the mere accusation, think of this, Harry, just the mere accusation from one woman
1: can ruin you.
0: And initially was enough to drive him out of the race, because then the media piled on. But listen, like you said, if he were doing well in the polls, they wouldn't have piled on. They would have still been defeated.
1: Oh, they would have been. Elizabeth Warren today would be doing the rally. Hey, this is my kind of guy. Only thing that changed was not her complaint, was that he's losing, period.
0: Yeah.

0: and she gave them their excuse then to pile on. She was their out. This is what do they call it? The exit ramp.
1: Yeah, they just like when Joe Biden had to go, just like when they piled on that Bernie could not be the nominee. So they piled on against him, changed the rules, did everything they could, created these super delegates for Hillary. You know, if they think you're going to lose, these Democrats who speak so much about democracy will do every undemocratic, cheap stunt imaginable and unimaginable. Andy, bottom of the hour break is here. Have a great weekend. More of your calls after this. Don't go away. It is the Hurley in the Morning program.
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3: Fox News, I'm Roger Stern. Kind words today from President Trump on the passing of South Carolina Republican Senator Lindsey Graham, a key Trump ally.
4: What a terrible loss it is. He's a great politician. He was a natural, there are very few of them. He was a natural politician, got along with everybody. When he didn't, he was very tough. He was a tough cookie, too.
3: Trump on NBC's Meet the Press. Graham died unexpectedly after a brief illness at age 71. And Israeli Prime Minister Benjamin Netanyahu saying this on Meet the Press.
5: I think America has lost a great patriot. Israel has lost one of the great champions of the American-Israeli alliance. And frankly, I have lost a beloved friend.
3: Now the news, Iran and the U.S. both claim control of the Strait of Hormuz. 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
6: 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This afternoon will bring partly sunny skies and lower humidity, making it the best day of the weekend with a high of 86. Tonight will be clear with a low of 62. Tomorrow expect mostly sunny conditions with a high of 86. By Tuesday, it will be mostly sunny and quite toasty with a high of 93. Wednesday will bring mostly sunny skies and very hot weather with temperatures nearing the record high of 100 set in 1995, reaching a high of 99. I'm AccuWeather meteorologist Joe Lundberg on WPG Talk Radio 95.5.

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1: Welcome to Hurley in the morning. 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
2: Hey, I wanted to add a couple points to Flash's case regarding Tyler Robinson, the gay communist that they scooped up afterwards. Charlie was assassinated. The Discord CEO stated the day after, or 2 days after, that the texts were revealed that they did not originate in Discord. And secondly, in the biggest assassination since the 60s, political assassination in the United States, the federal government decided not to take Higgs' phone, but instead took snapshots of the text.
1: I'm not sure about that. I know, and I am staring at one that is a picture of the phone, but I have a very hard time believing that they did not capture, I guess it's called like metadata. I think they have all the records from the phone company. I think they're for demonstration purposes, they're showing it right from the device so that just regular, normal people that, you know, believe what they see and all that. And I'm not calling you wacky or anything, but you know you do go to the conspiracy side of a lot of things. I'm staring at the photo that you're talking about, but that is not the only way that they have captured the conversation between the two. I think it's actually a very effective way to show the conversation because you see both. If you were just getting the conversation from the phone company, it would just be printed and you would have, you know, whatever displays when you order something like that. And then if you went to Lance Twiggs and you went to his, you'd get the same data. I think the picture of the phone showing the screen, which I'm staring at right now while I talk to you, is just to show the public that these two lovers had a conversation. The one asked the other, did you do it? And he said he did. So I don't hold that against them that they have that photo. You implied, but I want to give you a chance to address it further, that this is the only way that this evidence exists. And I'm calling that out. I'm saying no way, no how. Your thoughts?
2: Not to change the subject, great article on the Atlantic County prosecutor, by the way. And when it comes to incompetence, and that wasn't incompetence, he was on a mission. But I don't believe it would, if you're convinced at some point that they didn't requisition Twiggs' phone right immediately after the murder, would you say that's a glaring
1: yes
2: faux pas?
1: Yeah. See how fast I answered that? Okay. Yes. But I think they did. I think they did requisition the records of both Twiggs and Robinson. And I believe they have both.
2: In the blogosphere, he was supposedly immediately given his phone back by the authorities. They just took snapshots of those texts. So that remains to be seen.
1: Right. But then now that they have that and they have the knowledge of that conversation, you know that they immediately went to the provider, whether it's Xfinity or whoever. So they have both.
2: Well, yeah, but okay. They have both. That's not good enough.
1: I mean, what do you mean it's not good enough? You can't request it until you know the existence, and you're not going to get those records for a certain period of time. So, of course, you would take a screen capture of everything you have just in case, because you never know if somehow there was spoliation. Oh my God, we don't have the records. Well, they at least could say, and of course a defense team would have a field day and say, you can't count that as the original. It'd be like the movie The Verdict. You know, we cannot, Concannon argued before the corrupt judge, we cannot accept a copy of a document over the original. So it would be terrible if this is all that existed, but I would have done that. I would have said, hey, this is what we have for now. We're immediately now going to go request the records from the phone company, which would be the official records of the date, the day, the time.

0: end the thread of that conversation, but wouldn't you take a picture of it too? Or would you say, hey, here's your phone? Or are you saying they should have kept his phone?
1: They should have. I'm saying in any homicide case, a junior constable deputy sheriff would absolutely keep that phone, and it would not be returned to the potentially possibly somebody who was part of a conspiracy, the gay lover.
0: Yeah, and by the way, I'm not defending that comment because I think you're right. If they, and I'm not aware of what you just said, if they didn't take the phone, right, then you could argue very persuasively what you're saying. My only sort of, junkyard, lawyer comeback to that would be that he was cooperating with them from the beginning. He admitted from the first time they met him that this took place. Here it is. He says he did it. He agreed to cooperate. So they weren't looking at him as somebody that they were going to be charging.
1: Well, they also paved over the area where all the students were within days, maybe hours. And that was like an unplanned thing. It was reminiscent of Oklahoma City, where they shipped all the debris to China, or even the World Trade Center, where all the recyclable stuff was shipped out. So
0: let me ask you, though, seriously, because my fondness of you. Is everything a conspiracy? Aren't sometimes things just exactly what they are?
1: Yes, absolutely.
0: But I mean, I don't have those feelings about September 11th, that some people think almost like World War II, that, that the president knew that we were going to be attacked and let it happen. People that believe we had advance warning that September 11th, 2001 was going to happen. Now, I will say this, and there's that famous Jamie Gorelick firewall that they addressed when literally, stupidly, fiefdoms and territorial nonsense, one agency would not talk with another and they wouldn't share certain things. That was really bad. But I don't believe in any conspiracy about September 11th. I believe the planes crashed into the World Trade Center tower, into the Pentagon, and that the people that did it were the terrorists that they were. I don't buy any of that conspiracy stuff, and I'm not buying any of this Charlie Kirk stuff, that it wasn't this guy, that it was someone else. I don't know about this paving of the surface of the amphitheater or whatever that area was. Is your contention that there was blood or just they were covering up footprints? And I mean, what would be, other than maybe there was a dangerous, who knows? I don't even know if the area is asphalt or whatever, but maybe there were potholes and areas that needed to be, from a safety standpoint, done. But I know what you're saying. If it happened the day after or 2 days after an assassination, you would think that whole area would be treated as a crime scene and you can't touch anything. No one can go there. No one can touch anything. So, when certain things get brought up that I can't respond to, I don't try to. But it sounds to me like you're not buying this whole Tyler Robinson did it thing, right?
1: Well, I'm reasonable doubt is reasonable doubt. I'm not absolutely convinced that he didn't do it, but there's a great deal of evidence that his lawyers probably will present that might make it more difficult for prosecution than.
0: Well, do you believe the comment from Lance Twiggs to Tyler Robinson? You weren't the one who did it, right? 4 question marks. His answer, I am. I'm sorry. I thought they caught the person. No, they grabbed some crazy old dude that interrogated someone in similar clothing. And then he goes into that he wanted to go back and grab his rifle, which he did go back and do, by the way, and they have him on the film, and that he wanted to keep this quiet, for the rest of his life kind of thing. You don't believe that conversation?
1: Oh, yeah. Certainly, if they don't have the

0: Twig's phone. I don't believe it. No. If they have his phone...
1: Well, you don't need his phone. You get the phone records.
0: Okay, I heard the CEO of Discord, and this was in the New York Times and the Wall Street Journal.
1: Because, by the way, remember now, if you do it under a certain amount of time, you can edit text messages to make it say other things that you didn't say the first time. The phone records, though, I believe will have all of it.
0: Sure. The phone records, yes. I get a little lost when it's like a Discord gaming chat room or whatever kind of whatever forum they were communicating.
1: Well, here's the beauty of it. This wasn't some third-party app thing, WhatsApp and that kind of stuff where you have these conversations. This was one person on his phone to the other person on their phone and what's called a direct text message. It wasn't a social media. I'm staring at it. It's exactly the type of conversation that I have with dozens of people every day. So there's nothing, weird about it. There's nothing third party about it. It's straight text. Like if you had my cell phone number and I had yours and I send you a text, hey, how you doing? And you write, hey, good, what's up? Just checking in. It's with the bubble clouds. It's just a regular thread of a text message conversation.
0: What is Discord?
1: What is Discord?
0: Yes.
1: When people are having conversations with each other back and forth?
0: Yes, that's the forum that they were is it like where young people play video games or what is that? That's where the texts were exchanged through Discord.
1: Okay, then it is third party, but you can still prove with the IP that it's the two phones in question, the two people. Well, here's the beauty. In the old days, you could get away with a lot of stuff. Before J. Edgar Hoover, there wasn't fingerprint DNA and all this other stuff that they would do. With this kind of thing, you can't say it wasn't me because they've got the device that had the conversation. And you know what? I just scrolled down, and because it's on an iPhone, it looked like a normal text message with the bubble cloud in blue for the one person and the other one is offset in a different color so that you can see and follow along when you're having a conversation, which is the person that's sending to you, what is yours that you're sending back. But there is this icon at the very top, and this is a third-party app. But I still stick with what I said. You can prove that it was Lance Twiggs and Tyler Robinson that had this. It would be the same as you're on Facebook, correct?
0: Yes.
1: Okay. Have you ever had a conversation on Facebook Messenger?
0: No.
1: Okay.
0: I have a site, but I don't use it.
1: Right. Okay. But if you did, in the upper right-hand side, you would be able to click over to what's called, the direct messaging, and then you could have the same conversation on Facebook Messenger that they're having on this Discord. And I do see that logo at the top, so it is third party. So I'm glad you pressed that, because I thought it was just an iPhone to an iPhone, but it's not. But it's still you have an electronic footprint that you can't escape. It's your IP address. It's your phone that had the conversation, and they can line it all up. I don't have a good answer for why they didn't take Lance Twiggs's phone. I never really followed it to that extent. You knew something there that I didn't. If they just let him walk out with that, to me, that's really important evidence. I would not have let that go. I would have taken the screen captures of it, but I would have kept the phone as well. Let me get the final break in. Good dialogue. I really appreciate it. More calls coming up right after this. Don't go away.
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3: I'm Evan Brown. Video of

0: A parking lot shooting at a Florida Walmart continues to make the rounds, with people demanding to know if the state's Stand Your Ground self-defense law protects the shooter. The sheriff's office in Broward County, the Fort Lauderdale area, is still investigating the matter, but it appears to have been a dispute over a parking spot ending when a woman draws her firearm and shoots a 62-year-old man, a veteran, to death. She doesn't flee the scene, but talks with police. She has yet to be charged with crimes, and some are saying she had every reason to defend herself under the state's laws. But that Stand Your Ground law requires she be in reasonable fear of her life. The man, identified as Bart DeGuglielmo, was unarmed and elderly. Stand Your Ground laws remove one so-called duty to retreat. And those are your bullet points. I'm Evan Brown, Fox News.
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1: 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On the Atlantic City Expressway and the Garden State Parkway, traffic is moving at the posted speed with no delays. The Black Horse Pike and the White Horse Pike, just your typical traffic light delays. Route 40 east and westbound is clear. Route 9 north and southbound, no problems. Route 49 westbound is sluggish from 2nd Avenue to Woodbine Road. Route 50 northbound is jammed approaching Route 9. Delcy Drive northbound sluggish from Route 83 to Petersburg Road. Route 83 north and southbound, no delays. 347 northbound is jammed from before Hunter's Mill Road past the 47 merge up to Weatherby Road. I'm Rich Russo in the WPG Talk Radio 95.5 South Jersey Traffic Center.
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0: Well, it's the least that you can do.
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12: 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One of the trickiest tests, handling crowds at the entrance gates.
13: We installed antennas in the pylons and then antennas on the actual stadium itself.
12: Verizon estimating fans will use 50 terabytes of data at every game. With Tech Trends, Michelle Franz and ABC News.
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14: I used the break wisely. I couldn't buy what our gentleman friend was selling, that law enforcement didn't take custody of the cell phone, and for that matter, other items. So I want to just clarify, law enforcement did take the cell phone and computers belonging to Lance Twiggs, the roommate of accused Charlie Kirk shooter, Tyler Robinson. They took it. They took it all. They took it into evidence. Investigators seized these devices to search for, document, and preserve the incriminating text messages sent by Robinson after the fatal shooting. So that's completely taken out of play now. They did not fail to take custody of his phone and his computers. Welcome to Hurley in the Morning. You're on the air.
15: Hey, good morning, Harry. Steve from Atlantic City.
14: Hey, Steve.
15: Hey, Harry, I'll make this quick because I know I don't have much time. So I wanted to comment about an email I received yesterday from my union, Local 195. And just for quick perspective, I'm a retired police officer. Contrary to what the public may think, the benefits are fantastic, but they're certainly not free. So husband and wife was over $1,000 a month through my pension. So I took a state job again as a maintenance person to get cheaper state health benefits. And by the way, there's hundreds of state jobs out there in case anybody's pretending they can't find a job. So point I'm getting to is the email said that we're looking at another 15 to 20% increase in health benefit premiums for the pensioners. It's going to be more. That being said, I said, gee, I heard a lot of rumors. Everybody says people get free health insurance, et cetera, illegals, undocumented.

0: whatever terminology somebody would like to use. So I looked it up. And Harry, it's very clear. I encourage everybody to look themselves. The answer is yes. I put in, I'm a single person, parent, with multiple children. I am not a legal U.S. citizen. I have no money and no income. Can I get health insurance? The answer is absolutely. The children 100% get free health care, prescription, dental, eyeglass, etc. The parent more than likely can, to be honest, you can look yourself, but they have certain parameters they have to meet and they can go on Medicare. Now, nobody wants to see children not treated, Harry, certainly not me. But the word fairness has to be applied at some point. And we're all paying for this. We're all paying for this. It would be nice if everybody had free health insurance, but I think we can agree that's just not a reality.
1: Well, yeah, it would be like we talk about other things. You'd have a health care card, but you'd have the worst health care in the world. You'd wait, die before you would get cared for. If you ever look it up officially, they will say that undocumented immigrants do not qualify for federally funded health insurance like Medicaid, Medicare, or the Affordable Care Act. But somehow, some way, they are getting it. So it is happening.
0: Just for clarification on your point, it says that they could qualify depending if they're under asylum or some other circumstances. What they are, I didn't have time,
1: right?
0: Because I had to go to work this morning.
1: Yep, understood.
0: But to your point, in general, no. But the children, 100%.
1: Yeah.
0: And if
1: you go to an emergency room, everybody gets treated. Right.
0: Well, that's what I just wanted to finish up with. I had the displeasure of being in emergency room several times over the last couple of years. As a matter of fact, multiple times. And I sat in wonder and bewilderment when I saw husband and wives, young working age people with multiple children sitting there. And I thought, geez, they must be visiting relatives. And then it hit me. No, Harry, they're not visiting anybody. They're using that as their doctor's office.
1: Yeah, that's right. At the most expensive healthcare, the emergency room becomes exactly right, like the primary care provider. Steve, I'm not cutting you short. We're at the end of the hour. Be well. Talk to you again.
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3: The passing of Lindsey Graham. I'm Roger Stern, Fox News. President Trump mourning the death of South Carolina Republican Senator Lindsey Graham, who passed overnight from what his office says was a brief and sudden illness. Here's Fox's Alex Hogan at the White House.
4: Flags here at the White House North Lawn have been lowered to half staff following the death of Senator Lindsey Graham. President Trump reacting to the news early this morning, writing in part that he was always working and was a true American patriot. Lindsey will be greatly missed. President says the two also spoke just last night. The Republican traveled the world advocating for a more aggressive U.S. foreign policy and advised the president on matters like Iran and Russia. The 71-year-old had just announced plans to move forward on a package of Russian sanctions. And Ukrainian President Volodymyr Zelensky called the senator a true defender of freedom.
3: As for Graham's death, emergency responders reportedly received a call about a cardiac arrest. Colleagues of the senator from South Carolina offering condolences. Here's Fox's Madeline Rivera.
5: Graham had aligned with President Trump more closely in recent years, but he was also known for working with Democrats on certain issues like immigration and the judiciary. Senate Democratic Whip Dick Durbin saying he knew the DREAM Act was my most important bill. He was the only Republican who would co-sponsor it for years. I will never forget it. GOP Senator Mike Lee talked about the challenges ahead on Sunday Morning Futures.
6: There are plans of succession in place, of course, and I'm sure those will unfold in the coming days and weeks. Nonetheless, the impact of this can't be overstated.
5: Republicans had been counting on Graham's vote to help clear Blanchard's nomination out of the Senate Judiciary Committee.
3: The senator's death could make it more difficult for Republicans to advance the Save America Act, the budget reconciliation progress. 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
3: The U.S. military insists the Strait of Hormuz remains open to shipping, despite the Iranian Revolutionary Guard declaring it closed. This after Iran fired on a container ship in the waterway yesterday.
10: The U.S. assault on Iran escalated again after word came of the Iranian attack. The ship was a vessel from Cyprus, with the attack leaving the ship on fire and with a crew member missing. Republican Senator Jim Himes of Indiana sits on the Armed Services Committee. He said on Fox News Sunday, the U.S. Central Command assured the Strait of Hormuz is passable.
11: And we will use the military to do whatever necessary to allow the straits to be cleared. Iran cannot toll the straits. They cannot control the straits. They cannot block the strait.
10: The military's assessment came as Iran promised to target additional ships until calm in the region is restored. Gernal Scott, Fox News.
3: Much of Florida under a heat advisory as dust from the Sahara Desert blankets parts of the South. Fox Weather's Brandi Campbell in Miami.
12: Much of it is actually over South Florida, but as we get into this next week, it's going to continue creeping north. Some states like Texas, maybe Louisiana, may start to see some of it impact their coastline as well. It can impact air quality, causing some health issues for some, and it can also limit storm development, leading to less afternoon showers. But in general, the dust could cause it to feel even hotter. We are expecting temperatures to reach the mid-90s across South Florida, more specifically Southeast Florida, but the feels like temperature could reach up to 108 degrees.
3: The Sahara dust expected to stick around through most of the week. Seattle Seahawks have been sold to the Kozlov family for a reported $9.6 billion. That still requires approval from the NFL. I'm Roger Stern, and this is Fox News.
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1: Why, thank you very much. It is 7 minutes past the hour. Welcome to the Hurley in the Morning program. I know that it's been different, even in relatively, like someone told me, trying to remember, I said, gosh, I wanted it to pour rain, just a little soaking, and it just will not happen in our little neck of the woods. Ever so little drizzle happened, but not that big soaking that I wanted to see take place. But yet I've talked to other people that said that it did rain hard where they were. So I guess it's just one of those things where, I told you when I was a child, and I've never saw this again in the rest of the days of my life so far, it rained. It was raining in our driveway, so over our house, but then just out into the street on Sacramento Avenue, it wasn't raining. We were playing wiffle ball, and I was in dry conditions, and it was pouring rain. It does, rain does end somewhere, start somewhere and it ends somewhere, but rarely do you see something like that. But we just didn't get that nice little downpour that I was hoping for. Usually, as you know, I'm not looking for rain. Well, I stayed up a little bit too late last night. I was really invested in the Team USA soccer. And we are the truth in broadcasting, so I can't sugarcoat it. Team USA was terrible last night. I want to give Belgium credit for being a really good team, because they are. They're ranked 9th in the world. I think the United States team is ranked 17th in the world. Now, they've made it to the knockout round, which is the top 16 teams in the tournament, at least. So they did overperform in terms of their world ranking, but barely, by one, or however you want to look at it. Other teams went out in the round of 16 as well.

team, and I felt they could lose, but I felt if they lost that it would be a close match, and it was not. So that's over. But I still think that they got the attention of many, many tens of millions of Americans that before this tournament didn't really pay much attention to soccer. Some people think it will forever change. I don't. I have a lot of experience with how one moment the American people can be very fixated on one thing, and we're in cycles now that move really fast. So the tournament is still going on, and it's still here in America. I mean, that's all very, very exciting. Would have been great. I wasn't greedy. I wanted USA to make it to the round of eight, which I felt they were capable of doing. Now let's see what happens. Belgium will play Spain, and we'll see if Belgium moves on. Does Spain move on to the semifinals? We'll see what happens. But that's at least from a participation playing standpoint, that's over. But well done. I think that in the end, it will be written, it will be interpreted that Team USA had a very good tournament. It ended with them looking shaky and not like they had throughout. But remember, you're getting deeper in the competition and you're playing much better competition. So check this one out. I probably should wait, and I think I will. I'll wait till after the first break so that I can delve into it. But the topic when we come back, and then I'm going to tee it up for Kirk Conover coming up next hour, is Graham Plattner. Remember me? I was just raising my hand. Hello, hello. What's it going to take? How are all these Democrats signing on to this guy? And I promised you that another shoe would drop, that we hadn't heard the worst. See, my belief is this. This is Democrat on Democrat crime. Republicans didn't want any of this to come out until after you can't replace this guy. So this has been Democrats the whole way. The drip, drip, drip. Death of a thousand cuts. Shame on Schumer. Shame on the Democratic Senatorial Campaign Committee. Shame on the Democratic National Committee. Shame on you, shame. They enabled this freak candidate, and he almost, think about it, this guy almost, because he's not going to be, he's done. The fuse is lit, he's done. They have, I believe, until the 13th of July. If it goes after the 13th of July, they can't replace him. However, I have no doubt they would find a Democrat judge who would break the rules for them, because that's the way that it goes. Also, I'm going to give you my take a little later this hour. I'm torn about selling 100 fifth generation F-35 stealth fighters to Turkey. Torn about it. I mean, this is a country. I know that President Trump has a very good relationship with Erdogan, and that's good. But this is a country that pretty routinely

0: at the highest leadership level calls for the death of Israel. I don't know that we want to do this. Let them back into the stealth fighter F-35 game. I don't know what to say about that. And here's a shocker, not Iran resumes ship attacks in the Strait of Hormuz. I mean, at some point, we're going to get the memo that you cannot deal rationally with Iran. They do not understand civility. They don't understand decency, and I get it. President Trump doesn't want to mess up 91 million people. The estimate that I heard in the last maybe, I don't know, a couple of days is that there's about 3 million people out of 91 million that support these horrific radical clerics and the IRG, the Revolutionary Guard, which means that 88 million do not. President Trump said before leaving for Turkey, by the way, he's airborne right now. So we'll probably talk a little bit about that. He'll be landing in Turkey, I believe, while we're on the air. You look at his schedule. It's incredible. And you have these Democrat liars that try to act like he doesn't have vitality. And I mean, it's just, they just lie about everything. It's remarkable. If you just stick with me, I'm telling you, stick with me. Everything they say is a lie, and the exact opposite is the truth. And you'll know the answers to everything. Oh, Trump doesn't have energy. Okay, that means Trump has, like, Energizer Bunny energy. It's simple. Graham Plattner, think about it. Ro Khanna, all of them enthusiastically supported this guy. So you knew just the opposite. They shouldn't have. I learned it a long, long, long, long time ago. You don't need a Captain Crunch decoder ring. It's just simple as anything. Just remember, everything they tell you is a lie, and the exact opposite is true. If there's a terrible smell in the air and they blame you for smelling like a trash can, you just immediately know you smell like a bouquet of flowers and they smell like the garbage can. Everything they say is a lie, exactly opposite of the truth. They blame Trump for crimes. They're committing the crimes. So simple. If you just believe, it's so easy to figure all this stuff out. It's not complicated. Back in a few minutes, it is the Hurley in the Morning program.
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3: You're in need of a haircut, so you look for that familiar spinning red, white, and blue pole that lets you know you found a barbershop. That pole is a relic from a time when barbers did far more than cut hair. In medieval Europe, barbers also pulled teeth, performed minor surgery, and carried out bloodletting, believed to treat a variety of illnesses. Patients are said to have gripped a wooden staff during the procedure to make their veins more visible. One popular theory suggests that staff, along with blood-soaked bandages associated with the treatment, inspired the barber pole, with the bandages twisting around it to create the familiar red and white spiral. The blue stripe on U.S. barber poles was added later, possibly as a nod to the nation's colors. Barbers eventually left medicine behind, but the pole remained, a spinning reminder of the trade's medical past. Matt Murphy, Fox News.
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0: Expressway moving smoothly in both directions. Garden State Parkway northbound jammed Ocean City to Summers Point and from Northfield to the Atlantic City Expressway. Black Horse Pike and White Horse Pike mostly doing okay. Route 40 east and westbound is clear. Route 9 north and southbound just your typical traffic light delays. Route 49 and 50 look good. Delsey Drive northbound is sluggish from Route 83 to Tyler Road and from the 47 MERS to Weatherby Road. Route 83 north and southbound, no delays. I'm Rich Russo in the WPG Talk Radio 95.5 South Jersey Traffic Center.
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0: some locations due to a multi-state outbreak of an intestinal infection. Nearly 2,000 people nationwide have reportedly been sickened by cyclosporiasis, with Michigan reporting the largest number of cases. It's a parasitic illness that can cause explosive diarrhea. Taco Bell says it's pulling lettuce, pico de gallo, guacamole, and cilantro. While Taco Bell is not named as the source, they are taking this precaution. Health update, I'm Sarah Lee Kessler.
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13: What do they say? I don't think they say anything about what I'm about to say, but I was going to say, what do they say? Sort of what I say about life. Life is, it's not easy. I don't care what situation you're in. If you have a lot of money, if you don't have a lot of money, it's not just about that. It's about really all the trials, tribulations. You know, if you think about it, like I look at Noah sometimes, and it just blows my mind that he's just a few weeks from going off to college. I mean, I remember so vividly, and thank God, because there are memories that you just don't want to forget. I remember being right there at the hospital when they brought Noah out, this little tiny baby. Now he's 6'4" tall. He's taller than everybody in the family. Even about an inch taller than his father. And he's just turned out so good.

That's also the privilege of watching that. But really, whatever stage you're at right now, if you have most of your life in front of you and you're listening right now, or you've lived and, you know, you're in the fourth quarter, maybe early in the fourth quarter, middle, who knows? We don't know. That's the whole, one of the other real keys, I think it's essential to live with a sense of urgency, not panic, not some dire, you know, because, I mean, you face it. I mean, we are dying every day. You're 1 minute closer, one day closer, whatever. So not fatalistically, but with a sense of urgency. Because I really don't know anyone that I've ever dealt with that hasn't said, wow, it's gone by so fast. You know, I think about, we're in the 36th year of this program. That's more than half my life to date. And then some. That doesn't seem possible. You know, I'm realistic about things. Like, I don't ever say, oh my gosh, I can't believe it. It's gone so fast. I don't think the 35 years feels like 2 years. I don't even think it feels like 10 years. But it doesn't feel like 35 years. Maybe half that. It's really hard to say. But when you look at things like, if you have adult children and you think about when they were babies or toddlers or young in school or, you know, in high school and so on. But I do remember when Noah went to high school, I was like, oh my God, Noah's in high school. And now we're going to blink and this is going to be over. And then he's going to be in college. But the key is, I'll tell you another thing, and I got good at this. First 10 years, I would give myself a D, and I think it's only because I'm an easy grader, because probably I deserved an F. Maybe not. I don't know. But I wouldn't give myself a high grade. But after 10 years of working like a fool, and honestly, in most cases, not all, because, for example, I did enjoy working with Chuck. You know, I felt like we were really accomplishing something, and it was worth the fact that we put in more than 6 days a week, very, very long hours. My understanding is now the industry has normalized, and even the highest people have normal lives now. That's how it always should be. You only get one life. What's the expression? The live to work, work to live. But one of, we all have critical moments of truth where we make certain decisions, whether to stay at what we're doing or making a dramatic, you know, departure, a change. And I am probably the most proud of when I made, and don't get me wrong, if I had a different lifestyle, if I wasn't married, if I didn't have children, I loved my job in the casino industry. Loved it. Loved it all. Loved the action. Loved the authority that I had. I loved it. And I was good at it. But it was a terrible, terrible job to be a good husband and a good dad. Terrible. The worst. I understand today it wouldn't be.

But that's not how it was. When I worked for the Golden Nugget, I mean, I got a phone call one day on a Sunday, and I was just told, get the F in. Bam. It was almost like, how dare you be off? It was insane. It was crazy. Not even like, hey, how you doing? I know it's your day off, and you know, I know you don't get much time, but we have an emergency. Can you come in? This was just get the F in. Bam. Phone went down. Not hello, goodbye, nothing. It was relentless. And, it at the time, right now, it sounds quite Young Frankenstein, abnormal to me. Then it didn't, I mean, I can't say it didn't faze me. It was really a little unsettling that I even still remember it 40-some years later, or whatever it is. I was in the shower. Now, this person didn't know it. And it was not Chuck Malamut, by the way. He would never do something like that. He might say, get in, I need you, but he would never do that. Margie brought me the cordless phone. They were the cordless phones in those days where you better not have ever said anything that was sensitive, because every baby scanner, every you know, who knows, every little walkie-talkie, you could pick that stuff up. It was not secure at all. But I'm in the shower, and we were going to go do something. That's the other thing, and I'm happy it's changed. Because you should be able to make plans with your family. You get one life. And I did feel like I would disappoint them. That was never a good feeling at all. Because work should be very important. It should be one of the most important things, but it should never be more important than your family. Just shouldn't be. And I don't know what it was. Maybe it was because it was the beginning of something that just did not exist before in one jurisdiction only, legally that is, gambling. And it was all so new. And we were all incredibly busy. Wildly so, that they're just, it was, it, I guess the word is insatiable. It was pretty much nothing was ever good enough, which that's never a good feeling, because you want the sense of accomplishment that you've done something good. But I found that first decade of what no doubt was an incredibly exciting, brand new industry. I mean, I took my job saying, you know, I don't know anything about, you know, because none of us do. Because you'll be great. I mean, that's how it started. But it was insatiable. I think probably Chuck would admit to that. But I would not trade it, though, because it was a proving ground that, like, if you could make it, is that a song? If you could make it there, you can make it anywhere. Without a doubt. If you made it in the first decade of the casino industry in Atlantic City, and all of us just grew to higher and higher, this kind of thing. If you made it through that, you could make it through anything. There were just so many multifaceted challenges every single day. That also was

0: something that I liked about it. You never knew what was going to happen next. And you developed executive skills. You developed team building skills. You developed the ability to do budgets, to manage within budgets, do special events. I mean, you know, customer service. Really all the things that in terms of like the business side of the human existence is just ideal for achieving and overachieving. So no regrets. Some regrets at a personal level. But in terms of the proving ground and the experience that you got, I mean, it's, I don't think, you know, look, maybe AI, there are people right now going gangbusters. You know, anytime you're dealing with something new, so it's not to say that can never happen again. It will never happen again like we lived it. Because it's not, I don't care what anybody says, it's not nearly the same. We had a monopoly. It was remarkable. The money that was coming into this town. Just incredible. Truly. All right, let's get to the bottom of the hour break a little bit late. I did say that I want to share with you my thoughts on Turkey and if we should sell them 105th generation F-35 stealth fighters. I'm leaning towards no, but I think that the answer is that it's going to happen. I just don't like quite a bit about them, not the people, but you know, if you're saying death to Israel, you're not too different than some of these other rascally, you know, horrific people out there. Iran et al. And I still haven't given you my Cracker Jack analysis, and I will, of Graham Plattner. I did an outline, but I didn't give you any of the nuts and bolts. I'm going to break it down before the end of this hour. We'll be back in just a little bit. Thanks for waking up early in the morning. We certainly do appreciate it and you.
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2: News. I'm Carmen Roberts. Flags are flying at half staff to honor U.S. Senator Lindsey Graham, who died suddenly last night after a brief illness.
3: The Wall Street Journal reporting that emergency responders were dispatched to Graham's home and performed CPR on an individual suffering from cardiac arrest. 71-year-old Lindsey Graham was elected to the Senate more than 20 years ago. He was a loud voice in the Republican Party. He was also a close friend to Donald Trump.
2: Fox's Alex Hogan. GOP Senator Jim Banks from Indiana tells Fox News,
4: I'm sad for South Carolina. I'm sad for our country. I'm sad for the Senate. We have a lot of work to do to fill the void that Lindsey Graham is going to leave in the United States.
2: And the U.S. and Iran escalate their fight over the Strait of Hormuz, with the U.S. launching more strikes on Iranian targets today near that critical waterway. 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
5: 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Tonight, expect clear skies with a low of 61. Tomorrow will bring mostly sunny conditions with a high of 87. Tomorrow night will be mainly clear with a low of 64. By Tuesday, anticipate mostly sunny skies and toasty conditions with a high of 93. I'm AccuWeather meteorologist Jason Caterina on WPG Talk Radio 95.5.
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0: So look what it finally took. If you have not heard the news, a woman has come forward. I'm trying to think. guess she did the interview that I'm thinking of with Jake Tapper, I think. I don't need to strain to even care if it was him or if it was someone else. But what's important is that a woman has come forward to say that Graham Plattner, who is the Democrat nominee for the United States Senate in Maine, can you believe that the voters in Maine voted for this guy? Let's be fair, Democrat voters. No Republican could win a Republican primary if you just flip this and put all that stink, Nazi tattoo, all the other women. You know, why weren't the other women believed? So right out of the box, the always gutless Chuck Schumer, he has called for Plattner to get out. The Democratic Senatorial Campaign Committee has called for Plattner to exit, and others are lining up to do the same. Hey, Ro Khanna, you listening? What's that guy going to say now? That guy did like a town hall where he is just arm in arm with Graham Plattner. Keep in mind, in terms of the fact that he does not deserve to be a United States senator, he does not deserve, in my estimation, to be a nominee of a major political party in our country. This would have been better if what's about to happen didn't happen. Now, there's a lot of things going on right now. Graham Plattner, this is like behind the scenes. He would like his wife to be named the nominee. Then the account with all the money and everything, they can keep all that going. And of course, you know, if he can't run, he would much rather it be his wife. I don't think they're going to do that. So he admitted that, quote, he is taking the time to consider his next steps. So it's over for him. Politico, I think, had the first public report about this. Allegations that Graham Plattner sexually assaulted a woman that he was dating in 2021. Quote, the allegations reported today, meaning yesterday, are incredibly disturbing. Violence, abuse, and sexual assault are absolutely unacceptable. Schumer and Senator Kirsten Gillibrand, who is chair of the Democrat Senatorial Campaign Committee, wrote in a joint statement. So she's in there too. And the committee. Quote, Graham Plattner needs to immediately withdraw as the Democratic nominee for Senate and allow Maine Democrats the opportunity to choose a new candidate who can defeat Susan Collins. The DSCC will not invest in the Maine Senate race if Plattner remains on the ballot. And I was correct. In Maine, under the law, the state party, they have 2 weeks, basically. Not even. It's now down to 1 week or less. They have about 6 days. They have until July 13th. Okay, here's how it goes. Plattner would have to withdraw by July 13th. And if he does, the Maine State Democrat Party would have 2 weeks to choose a replacement nominee.

0: So there you have it. Hey, by the way, I've seen this name before. And it took a lot of getting used to. I'm going to look it up, but I think it's spelled exactly. There used to be a politician. I think his first name was Mark, but I do know his last name, it was pronounced Roscoe, which was very strange. But if you look at names like Mike Krzyzewski, that doesn't look like you'd say Krzyzewski. And there's a lot of names that are pronounced differently than they look. But R-A-C-I-C-O-T. And the former person that had the same name, last name, I think it is the same spelling. It's close anyhow. It was pronounced Roscoe. I remember learning that and thought, wow, that's wild. Look at that. And I think it's pronounced Roscoe. I haven't heard anybody say her name, but Jenny, R-A-C-I-C-O-T, a 41-year-old Maine woman, has alleged that Plattner sexually assaulted her in 2021. Quote, I remember him grabbing my pelvis and being really forceful of me. Quote, I remember the specific moment where I thought to myself, like, this is no longer my choice, end quote. And she has also discussed that he had unwanted sexual contact with her. So there you have it. We now know, Siri's talking for some reason. After I said, there you have it. We now know what it took for the Democrats to jump off of this guy. You have to admit, they are a very, very sick political party. Look what it finally took. And he's still not out yet. He's politically speaking, he is dead man walking. He's done. As you know, I tell you a lot. I don't guarantee too many things. He is done. And in a way, I'm rooting for him to not get out because he's not going to have any financial support from the Democratic Senatorial Campaign Committee, and he will be absolutely trounced. Like, if they did a poll in Maine right now, it would be overwhelming. But again, to the Democrats, what's wrong with you? How did you stay with this guy? Remember, I was just miffed about this. Like, why? And then you have to default to they want to win in the worst way. They don't care who they win with. There is no other answer. Nobody would, in a reasonable world, which it's not now, it's unreasonable, would ever sign on to this guy. But Schumer did. Ro Khanna did. All of the Democrats did. But look what it took. It's pretty sad.
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0: I'm Gianna Gelosi with your Fox True Crime Minute. After 35-year-old Brooke Hanlon was found stabbed inside her home in Chester, New Jersey, her husband has not been seen or heard from in weeks. But now authorities confirmed he has obtained a lawyer. Investigators with the Morris County Prosecutor's Office Major Crimes Unit confirmed to Fox News Digital that Connor Hanlon has been communicating with investigators following his wife's killing. The new mother was found dead in her home June 6th with multiple sharp force injuries. She was in cardiac arrest and had a large laceration to her chest, according to dispatch audio. A month after her death, there still have been no arrests and no suspects identified in the case. The agency said it's been in touch with several family members throughout the investigation. When asked whether Hanlon had been cooperative throughout the probe, authorities chose not to comment. But so far, he has not been charged with any crime or wrongdoing. There's more on the story at foxnews.com or subscribe to the Fox True Crime Podcast. I'm Gianna Gelosi with your Fox True Crime Minute.
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2: 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Atlantic City Expressway moving smoothly in both directions. On the Garden State Parkway northbound, there is some heavy volume between Northfield and the Atlantic City Expressway. The Black Horse Pike and the White Horse Pike are doing pretty good at this hour. Route 40 east and westbound is moving smoothly. Route 9 north and southbound, just your typical traffic light delays, but nothing too crazy. Route 49 and 50 moving smoothly. Delcy Drive northbound is jammed from Courthouse South Dennis Road to Tyler Road and from the 47 merge to Weatherby Road. Route 83 north and southbound not seeing any delays. I'm Rich Russo in the WPG Talk Radio 95.5 South Jersey Traffic Center.
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1: I did take a quick minute and I looked up. I haven't thought of this guy in so long, but I remember thinking he's a good guy. There's something about him. And if I remember correctly, and I don't think this is a false memory, Mark Roscoe, and it is spelled exactly the same as this woman who was accusing Plattner of raping her, Jenny. It's spelled exactly the same way. I don't know if they're related. I didn't bother. She's not his sister, that I can tell you. And she wouldn't be because he's about, I guess technically, you know, I don't even think, you know, the math would work, but she's 41. He is 77. So if they were siblings, it would be one of the biggest, although I've heard of siblings that are 25 years difference in age. I mean, it does happen, but that's a bit more than that. That's like 36 years difference. So Mark Roscoe was the governor of Montana. And if I remember, and I think I do, he had a very kind speaking voice. And his cadence is like Speaker Mike Johnson, if I remember correctly. And nothing wrong with that. You know, Mike Johnson, really, to me, steady guy. He inspires confidence when I hear him speak. He comes off, I think, a little bit meek. And maybe the glasses even, too. Give him the sort of like Clark Kent, you know, kind of look. But Mark Roscoe reminds me of Mike Johnson. And I guess you should say, because Roscoe came first, Mike Johnson reminds me of Mark Roscoe. And that's a compliment. I mean that sincerely as a compliment. Mark Roscoe was the former attorney general and former... No, he was not attorney general. But he is an attorney. He was the former governor of Montana. He served two terms from 1993 until 2001. So basically, he became governor a year or more after we began this program. So quite a long time ago. Kirk Conover joins the program next. We'll see what Kirk, first question on the floor, Captain Kirk, is beam me up, Scotty. No, first question is Graham Plattner.
0: WPGG Atlantic City, WENJ HD3 Millville, a Town Square media station. 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
2: His death is creating a long-term impact. I'm Carmen Roberts, Fox News. The sudden loss of U.S. Senator Lindsey Graham creates new challenges for Republicans in the Senate and a major shakeup ahead of the November election. But for now, President Trump, colleagues and others are honoring the senator from South Carolina who died suddenly last night. Fox's Alex Hogan says and President Trump has ordered flags flown at half staff for his ally and friend.
3: The FBI are at Senator Graham's residence, although there is no indication of foul play, according to the federal law enforcement. Earlier today, FBI Director Kash Patel said that the FBI would assist local authorities and make every resource available. So the Wall Street Journal reporting that emergency responders were dispatched to Graham's home and performed CPR on an individual suffering from cardiac arrest. 71-year-old Lindsey Graham was elected to the Senate more than 20 years ago. He was a loud voice in the Republican Party. He was also a close friend to Donald Trump. And Vice President J.D. Vance issuing this statement saying, Lindsey Graham came from humble beginnings and became one of the most powerful lawmakers in the most powerful nation on earth. His story was a fundamentally American one.
2: Fellow South Carolina politician and Republican Congresswoman Nancy Grace tells Fox News that she suggested the state's governor step in to temporarily fill Graham's seat ahead of the crucial midterm elections.
4: I suggested he should nominate himself to be that interim person, someone who can be divested, who can hold the lane for Lindsey Graham for the next 6 months.
2: Southern California got a wake-up call. A 4.2 magnitude earthquake struck near Fraser Park in Kern County this morning. The shaking was felt across several counties, including Los Angeles and Ventura. No immediate report of injuries or major damage. America's listening to Fox News.

0: 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So you want to know what they're actually hiding from you? What are the big stories that you need to know about? What's the information they're making sure that even if you share it, your family and friends won't see it? Well, we give it all to you every Sunday night right here on the Ben Ferguson Show. 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
1: 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Many ways to listen, and we're glad that you do, and we hope that you're going to call in and tell us why America is so great and what it means to you to be an American. It's just a beautiful day to be here in this country. And I thought about this, and Chris and I kicked this around. Do we want to do a live show on July 4th? And I thought, you know, how many more times are we going to get to celebrate 250 years of America? We only get this once, you know? And I thought about another time, and I felt the same way. I covered the Ronald Reagan appearance in Hamilton, New Jersey. Ronald Reagan was running for re-election in 1984, in which he slaughtered Walter Mondale. And he came to Hamilton, and I mean, I was just in awe. And I have that same kind of feeling today, and I hope you're going to be sticking around to share it with us. 609-407-1450 is our number here in the studio. You want to call in with a special July 4th message, or you want to just say happy birthday, America, or just what it means to you to be an American, feel free. 609-407-1450. And we will get to Seth in just a moment. But first, I really spent a little more time in preparing, especially the opening of the show, because as I said before, you know, how many more times? I mean, there's only going to be one 250th birthday celebration, and here it is. But I want to give you an example of what America is. And I can only think of something from my past. I used to do a legal show with several estate planning attorneys. And on that show, the attorneys consistently explained that business succession is very critical. To go from first generation to second generation, a business has a success rate of 30%. 30%. And that's from one to two. Here's where it drops off. From second to third, less than 5%. And, you know, I give you that example because it's hard to sustain consistent success in business. And we can apply that logic to America's 250th. Imagine we have gone 250 years as this great country, the envy of the world. And I don't care what they say there, other countries, oh, they hate Americans. Yeah, okay. They wish they were us, believe me. But do you realize what an accomplishment that is? Let's face the facts. We've faced challenges to our existence. We've had civil war. We've had World War One and Two. We've had racial strife. And just think of all the things, all the challenges. You can name them forever. But we've come out of all of them. Yes, we have. And let's go to the financial end

Remember the Great Depression? And things were really bad. My mother told me that my grandfather was selling apples on the corner in Philadelphia. Okay, that's how bad it was. Okay? Now, it lasted a long time, but we survived, and then we thrived after World War II. So you see, the pattern is very similar. Down, then up, then down, then up, and then maybe a little more and a little more. And we've come back stronger in all those cases. So it is an accomplishment, and I got to say that I am proud to be an American. Equally proud to be able to bring you this show every Saturday morning, which in many countries wouldn't be. You know, people like Harry and me, we may be shot in other countries doing a show like this. Okay, so. It just goes to show you that in spite of everything, we flourish because of our Constitution and our resilience brought about by the joys of freedom. And that's what I want to say about that. That's my opening comments. Now, let me talk about the naysayers. And there are plenty of them. You want to call it Trump derangement syndrome, or you want to call it whatever, call it whatever you want. But let me first start by saying, Joy Behar of The View is probably one of the worst defenders of being a naysayer and of having Trump derangement syndrome.

0: crickets, said nothing. Said nothing. But you certainly have enough to say about Donald Trump. So the point is, you know, it seems like it is the media influencing people other than Fox. It seems like they're against America. Do you get that? I get that. I mean, I can't. I can't watch CNN. I can't watch MSNBC. I just can't watch it. I get mad and then I give me the clicker and off it goes. But the point is here, and this is what I'm trying to say about the media influence. In the latest AP NORC poll, Americans' pride in the U.S. has dropped significantly since 2017. And this is another poll. A new Gallup poll also finds that only 53% of U.S. adults are extremely proud to be an American. The lowest reading since 2001. Americans' pride in the way democracy works in the U.S. has declined 14 percentage points from 42% in 2017 to 28% now. Think about that. 28%. And there are more statistics to report. This is a disturbing trend. To which I say, this is directed at Democrats, socialists, communists, Mamdanists, whatever you want to call them. How can you say that this is not a great country? Look at the track record. We recover from everything. We recover from no matter what. It doesn't, the communism and the socialism and all the other stuff doesn't work, and it never will. And all I'm saying is, look at the facts. Forget who's the president. Forget that. Forget if it's Trump or if it's Biden or if it's Obama or if it's George W., whoever it is. We still keep going. And I have got to say, I hope you are proud, but I'm proud to be an American. And I'm proud to be able to bring you this show every Saturday morning. That's as simple as that. And with that, we are going to go to Seth Grossman. Seth is on tape today. He's out there somewhere in the world. I think the last time I checked, he was in Alaska. He's trying to find places that didn't exist before. So we'll bring him in, Seth Grossman, with his comments here on July 4th, Liberty and Prosperity, and the website libertyandprosperity.com. Seth?
1: This is Seth Grossman for libertyandprosperity.com. We're now celebrating the 250th year of American independence. However, our exceptional nation was created long before July 4th, 1776. Our revolution was not fought to destroy anything old or gain anything new. It was fought to preserve what Americans already had, a nation of freedom and boundless opportunities. Much of that nation was created right here in South Jersey. I explain that in a book I just published called 1676 Project, How New Jersey Shaped America. Few people know this remarkable story. That's because our schools and popular culture no longer tell it. They instead teach our children about Jamestown, Pocahontas, and slaves in Virginia in 1619. They talk about the Pilgrims, Thanksgiving, the Puritans, and the witch trials in Massachusetts. However, what happened here in South Jersey during that time did far more to shape what became the United States in 1776. New Jersey became an English colony in 1664 when King Charles II seized it from the Dutch. He gave it to two of his most loyal supporters. He named it after Jersey, his famous island stronghold during the English Civil War.

0: Awards. However, New Jersey failed to make money for its royal owners. In 1674, one of them sold his half interest to a group of Quakers led by William Penn. At the time, Quakers were severely persecuted in England and in much of America. Thousands were in jail. Others had their homes and businesses seized. Four Quakers in Massachusetts were arrested and executed for openly preaching their beliefs between 1659 and 1660. However, those Quakers wanted their land in America to be more than a safe refuge for themselves. In 1676, they divided New Jersey in half. They made what is now South Jersey their separate commonwealth with its own charter or constitution. There, they would put their ideas into practice. Their goal was to create a better world for all people. 5 years later, William Penn persuaded King Charles to give him additional land across the Delaware River. There he built Philadelphia. Their holy experiment was a spectacular success. They were guided by the golden rule, do unto others as you would have them do unto you. They consulted with Enlightenment philosophers like John Locke and Algernon Sidney. They studied and avoided mistakes previously made in Virginia, Plymouth, and Massachusetts Bay. They paid Native Americans for the land they needed. They quickly freed African slaves. They set up schools to educate both girls and boys. They established frugal governments that required almost no taxes. Yet they kept people safe and protected their property. They quickly and peacefully settled disputes. They allowed people to keep most of what they earned. They offered boundless opportunities for almost everyone to succeed. By 1776, Greater Philadelphia was the largest, wealthiest, and most successful city in British North America. At that time, boats and ships on rivers were faster and cheaper and far more efficient than most land transportation. Burlington, Salem, and other towns in South Jersey were as much a part of Greater Philadelphia as Germantown. I just published a book that tells this story. It's called 1676 Project, How New Jersey Shaped America. It's more than a complete and honest history of New Jersey. It explains what brought exceptional greatness to all of the United States. It's fully illustrated, clearly written, and easy to read. Yet it contains many passages from original sources to promote deeper understanding. Its comprehensive endnotes encourage fact-checking and further research. 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
1: 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Speaking of Seth's book, 1676, we are going to give away not one, not two, but three of Seth Grossman's books today. We're going to do that throughout the course of the show. And also, hey, we're not done. We have two $25 gift certificates to BF Mazzeo. So we got a lot of stuff to give away, and we hope you're going to stay with us. 609-407-1450 is our number here in the studio. Coming up on a break, and then we'll start the conversation with John and then Bob, and then maybe you at 609-407-1450. 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And I'm John DeMasi. We're coming back. Start the calls after these words.
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3: This report is...

0: 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Atlantic City Expressway westbound slow between Hamilton and Winslow Blue Anchor. Garden State Parkway northbound, a little bit of heavy volume between Northfield and Atlantic City Expressway. The Black Horse Pike and the White Horse Pike mostly doing okay. Route 40 east and westbound is clear. Route 9 north and southbound, just your typical traffic light delays. Route 49 and 50, no delays. Delcy Drive northbound is jammed from Courthouse South Dennis Road to Petersburg Road and slow from the 47 MERS to Weatherby Road. Route 83 north and southbound looks good. I'm Rich Russo in the WPG Talk Radio 95.5 South Jersey Traffic Center.
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2: You've got people in there that are doing video. You've got people that are on all their apps, the betting apps. They're calling people. 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
1: Michael Brennan, a principal engineer at Verizon Wireless, gave us an inside look at the technologies it takes to make sure every call, every text, every picture goes through at MetLife Stadium, home of the championship game.
2: The under seats, we've got overhead antennas, the matching antennas for the parking lots.
1: 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One of the trickiest tests, handling crowds at the entrance gates.
2: We installed antennas in the pylons and then antennas on the actual stadium itself.
1: Verizon estimating fans will use 50 terabytes of data at every game. With Tech Trends, Michelle Franz and ABC News.
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0: somehow or another, Chris, the invitation to Taylor Swift's wedding, I guess it must have got lost in the mail. You know, we were expecting an invitation. Leave it to Taylor Swift to try to outdo the 250th birthday of America. She gets married. Who cares? 609-407-1450. Let's start the show with John in Ocean City. John, good morning. Welcome. Hello, John. John has phone problems all the time, but hopefully he'll get them straightened out. Let's go to Bob and Cape May. Bob, good morning. Happy 4th.
1: Hey, happy 4th, John. Look, you started the show with what is special, what is great about America. And look, the story of my family coming to this country from war-torn Europe, World War II. My parents lost everything they owned to the communist hordes that overran Eastern Europe. And they came here. My father was 45 years old when he came here. Didn't speak the language. And you know what? This country, and he didn't want to stay in West Germany. They escaped to West Germany. Didn't want to stay there because it was way too close to the communist hordes. That was the big fear. So they come into this country, not young anymore, but this country offered freedom, offered opportunity, and for someone who was willing to work hard, willing to put in the time, you know, they went to English school, they learned the language, always talked with an accent. But John, this country is a country of opportunity.
0: That's
1: and
0: right.
1: Freedom.
0: That's
1: and
0: right.
1: And look, their story was replicated by millions of immigrants.
0: Oh yeah.
1: From all over the world.
0: Yeah.
1: That's why they love this country. And we're you know, like Ronald Reagan said, we're the shining star.
0: That's right.
1: No doubt about it. And, you know, that's... And what is so fearful, though, what is so mind-boggling to me is that so many young people now forget history. They are... You look at some of these polls, they think communism is better than capitalism. They think, and look, this is not an academic argument for people like me. I felt it. No, I didn't live under communism. I lived under freedom. I was born in this country. I was so fortunate to be born in this country. But it's not an academic argument, you know. My grandparents stayed in Europe. They had a decent home. After the Second World War, they had to share their home with a family of gypsies.
0: Jeez.
1: Old people. Oh. Old people in their late 70s. This is what communism is all about. It's about stealing your life's work.
0: Right.
1: And you know, it is ruthless, it is horrible. It was responsible for the death of 100 million people in the last century. And we have people like Mondami and AOC who are going to lead us, who want to lead us to the road to communism. It is, again, for people who... All we need to do is concentrate on actual history, on not on lies, not on academic arguments. The history of communism is the most repressive system the world has ever seen. And our system, it's flawed, it's not perfect, but it's the best system of government the world has ever produced. So that's my 4th of July observation.
0: And well said, Bob. And, you know, it's not

0: easy to come here from another country, not speak the language at all, and be 45 years old and start over. That's a tribute to your family and to your success rate in this country. It's just an amazing story. And there's, like you said, there's a lot of stories like that.
1: You know, John, it's the combination of a country that offers freedom, that allows you to keep most of what you earn, and gives an incentive for hard work and ingenuity and persistence, all those great human qualities. The communist system does the exact opposite.
0: Yeah.
1: You work hard as a communist, you don't get a reward. If you're lazy as in a communist country, you don't get punished. That's the problem.
0: Yes, that's right. Oh. That's right.
1: I mean, so.
0: I just hope that the young people wake up one of these days.
1: Oh, they better. You know, I guess Reagan said this, right? It just takes one generation to lose our country.
0: Yeah, that's right. That's right.
1: You know?
0: That's right. Bob, happy 4th, and thanks for the call. We appreciate it. We appreciate your support over the years. Let's talk to John in Ocean City. John, good morning. Welcome.
2: Good morning. I was preoccupied with my computer. It wasn't my phone this time. So,
0: oh, okay. Well. That's good. Okay.
2: A shining city on a hill, and the current blackout in New York City proves that the commies want to make it put our lights out. And I'd like to say to Joy Behar that if she wishes to find greener pastures than here in Mama America, then good riddance.
0: Yeah.
2: I'm going to...
0: Yeah.
2: Yes, sir.
0: Yeah, goodbye. You know what? Let Joy Behar talk about, let's say she's in Iran.
2: Yeah. Oh, my gosh.
0: She's going to be shot.
2: She'll be shish kebabs. Oh, my gosh. Yeah. Thank good riddance to Joy Behar and the rest of the crew.
0: Yes.
2: At the Voice. Yeah. I'm going to express my thanks to having the privilege of living here in Mama America. But first, I want to report about how things are going or have been going on in socialist-governed New York City at present. Now, Mayor Mamdani has said that rugged individualism needs to be replaced with the warmth of collectivism. You can definitely see, and if you live in New York City right now, about 102 degrees Fahrenheit of that warmth. There have been major blackouts occurring across New York City, from traffic lights being out to homes being without electricity. An African-American woman with a distinct West Indian accent, whom had immigrated from the Caribbean somewhere, was interviewed by a local TV station, and she said that at least where she had immigrated from, if it got too hot outside, that she could go at least make herself a nice cold cup of iced tea. That means her refrigeration isn't on. An Hispanic-American man who went to a deli and convenience store in the Bronx was being interviewed from his inoperative blacked-out store. He has zero electricity right now. He said that he wasn't worried about the non-perishable canned foods, but unless his electricity was turned back on immediately, then he'd have to throw out his whole supply of deli meats and cheeses. In the interview, he also showed ice cream containers with already nearly defrosted ice cream within them. Even if and when his freezer and refrigeration has been restored, that ice cream will be worthless. I know from personal consumption that defrosted and then restored to frozen ice cream is no longer cream. It becomes ice, and it's not enjoyable not to eat at all. I know from personal experience. So anyway, I saw another clip where Mom Commie or Mom Dommy, whatever you want to call that loser, had said that the mismanagement of the capitalist was finally being remedied by us socialists, she said. Yeah, sure, you're right. 100% of the time, socialism has proved to be incompatible with free market enterprise.
0: That's right.
2: And can only work through forced slave labor, and it's provable too. Now, it's true that Joseph Stalin was so paranoid that it led to purges of his best and most able military men. It was author of Gulag Archipelago, Alexander Solzhenitsyn, who was sent to a forced labor camp for simply writing a letter to a friend questioning Stalin's judgment and executing his most competent field commanders, and led to they were then at war with Nazi Germany. The most potent force on Earth at that time was Nazi Germany. Let's get real. And by the by, Solzhenitsyn was a dedicated artillery officer in the Red Army at the time. Solzhenitsyn had reported men having been worked to death from 18 hours of forced hard labor, while expected to work all on starvation rations, no less. That's how communist Russia was built, by slave labor. Same thing with Maoist China. There's no difference between the two. Socialism gives that mirage of a promised oasis, but in reality, or in action,

0: it always ends up being a nightmare for the regular people, and provably so too, 100% of the time. So now I'll say what I'm grateful to be an American and in America for, and it's because of a most anti-fascist, anti-communist document ever conceived of by humankind, a document that per British, brilliant MI6 British intelligence agent John Coleman had said is second in importance to humankind only to the Holy Bible. And that document, of course, is our beloved Constitution with concomitant Bill of Rights. God has blessed America good, but the lens through which he has blessed us through is that beloved Constitution of ours. There's just no doubt about it. We're in a fix right now because of abuses of that Constitution. And because of those abuses, those continual abuses have not destroyed constitutional America, but we've been cut loose from the moorings of our Constitution. The moorings of our Constitution we've been cut loose from, really. We need to be reconnected because we have what we have because of our Constitution and not in spite of it. God bless America. Happy 4th of July. Up the rebels. Down the British. Thanks.
1: Thanks, John. Thanks for the call. Passionate and good stuff. Pete in Margate. Pete, good morning. Welcome to Talk with a Purpose.
2: First of all, good morning. Second, happy 4th of July to everyone, to you, and all your listeners. And I just wanted a shout out to Bob. I enjoyed his call thoroughly, and he really hit it on the target, you know, really. And I want to commend him for his call. Outstanding.
1: Yes, I thought so too, yeah. Yeah.
2: And second, some time ago, Jesse Waters were interviewing the supposed cream of our youth on a vacation on I forgot which beach it was. He asked one young lady if she knew what war did we win? Did we win to get our independence? I hope you're sitting down. World War II. Oh, it gets better. He also interviewed a fella, asked him, what country did we win our independence from? Germany. And also he asked another guy, he was constantly going, and let me tell you, it is frightening.
1: Oh.
2: But if I could build on that, and what was brought up about Stalin. During the Second World War, there were examples of B-29s that were forced landed in Soviet territory. Our crews were interned and returned to us. So, of course, because we were allies, sort of, but I don't think Patton saw it that way. Anyway, they returned the crews but kept the planes. Now, they reverse-engineered our B-29, and they called it the Tupolev 4, the Tu-4. Now, Stalin assigned this one engineer and leave it to Russians. They got names you can't pronounce. But anyway, he gave him a deadline to get the Soviet model up and ready and ready for a test flight. He gave a due date. Well, I'll tell you, the poor guy, the poor blankety blank, and you feel, he knew he could not make the deadline. He preferred to commit suicide rather than either face most likely a firing squad or receive the wrath of, as we referred to him at that time, Uncle Joe. And, you know, it's funny because, first of all, I believe in the early 30s, Time magazine named Hitler Man of the Year before the war. And believe it or not, Time magazine, another faux pas, named Joseph Stalin Man of the Year. You know, and you kind of wonder where, I believe the publisher was Henry Luce, L-U-C-E. And he also did Life magazine. But you know something, you just sit back. I wonder what went.

0: through this guy's mind to name these two despots, dictators that caused so much misery in the world, men of the year?
1: Yeah, that is kind of stupid.
0: and like it was brought up about the blackouts and everything. But on a humorous vein, I figured a way how to drive Mamdani nuts. Are you ready?
1: Yeah.
0: This is a doozy. I thought it up on the way home from work.
1: Okay.
0: If I worked at Gracie Mansion, I would sneak into his bedroom and hang up a large American flag. So that'll be the first thing you see. Oh, I'll go even better. I'll put American flags all over the place. And even better, I'm going to ruin his breakfast, and I'll have American flags on the table. So while he's eating breakfast. Is that a doozy or what?
1: It sure is.
0: But do me a favor. I want you and everyone there and all your listeners have a safe and healthy 4th of July. Be careful with the heat. But most important, have a blessed day, because they are the best days.
1: That's right. That's right. Pete, thank you. Good call. And same to you as well, and to all our listeners. 609-407-1450. That's the number in the studio. After the break, we'll start with Andy and Brigantine, and then maybe you at 609-407-1450. 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
3: Fox News, I'm Rogers. Chairman President Trump talking about how he got the shocking news that his ally, South Carolina Republican Senator Lindsey Graham, had passed away last night.
4: I got a message about 1 o'clock in the morning from one of the people at his office that he had passed away. I said, "You got it. I just can't believe it." He was like a member of the family to me.
3: Trump on NBC's Meet the Press. Graham died unexpectedly after a brief illness at age 71. Israeli Prime Minister Benjamin Netanyahu saying this on Meet the Press.
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6: This report is

0: 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Atlantic City Expressway westbound slow between Hamilton and Winslow Blue Anchor. Garden State Parkway northbound, a little bit of heavy volume between Northfield and Atlantic City Expressway. The Black Horse Pike and the White Horse Pike mostly doing okay. Route 40 east and westbound is clear. Route 9 north and southbound, just your typical traffic light delays. Route 49 and 50, no delays. Delcy Drive northbound is jammed from Courthouse South Dennis Road to Petersburg Road and slow from the 47 MERS to Weatherby Road. Route 83 north and southbound looks good. I'm Rich Russo in the WPG Talk Radio 95.5 South Jersey Traffic Center.
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0: 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Tonight, expect clear skies with a low of 61. Tomorrow will bring mostly sunny conditions with a high of 87. Tomorrow night will be mainly clear with a low of 64. By Tuesday, anticipate mostly sunny skies and toasty conditions with a high of 93. I'm AccuWeather meteorologist Jason Caterina on WPG Talk Radio 95.5.
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2: I just love that. I gotta let it play for a few seconds. We're back here on Talk with a Purpose. 609-407-1450 is our number here in the studio. 609-407-1450. Let's talk to Andy in Brigantine. Andy, good morning. Happy 4th.
3: Happy Independence Day, as I like to say, because July 4th is just a date. I like to say Happy Independence Day. It's a great day in the city of Brigantine.
2: Yes, it is.
3: John, I don't know, did you happen to catch any of Mom Dami's July 3rd speech behind the George Washington desk?
2: No, I didn't, but a friend of mine texted me about it, and believe
3: it's horrible.
2: Yes.
3: Get ready to have Chris on the button because Mom Donnie is a son of a bitch. I'm gonna read you a couple of paragraphs from what he said yesterday. Here we go. This is direct quote. As we mark 250 years, what do we see? We see a city of contradictions. He's talking about New York. We see a city of contradictions within a nation of contradictions. We see the wealthiest country in the history of the world, one where children go to sleep hungry while the world's first trillionaire hungers for more. That's a reference to
2: Elon Musk.
3: Elon Musk, yes. We see monopolies that dominate every industry and oligarchs who buy elections. We see masked agents terrorizing our streets, eating food cooked by our undocumented neighbors before spiriting them away in unmarked vans. We see a nation whose immense wealth has been built by those with calloused, dirt-streaked hands, those who toil on factory floors and chisel into stone, and we see a nation that has allowed so much of that wealth to be held instead in the soft hands of a precious few. Yes, we see America in a health insurance industry that exploits the sick, but that is not all I see when we look for America. We see it, too, in the nurse who works a double shift and then stops on her way home to check on an ailing neighbor. Yes, we see America in corporate landlords for whom negligence is a business model. We see it, too, in the father who tucks his children into bed beneath a ceiling stained with leaks, who wakes before dawn to go to work and still believes his country can do better by his family. We see America, we spend our tax dollars on bombs and bailouts when we sell our elections to the highest bidder. We see America each time, that's enough, but you get the gist.
2: Yeah.
3: So, did I mention he's a son of a bitch?
2: Yeah,
3: so
2: he did.
3: now, let me tell you about Zuhran Mamdani, because he is not unlike what we have seen the last number of years. Here's a guy who has never had a job in his life. His family has money, okay. And he's got some polish with a microphone. He's got the million-dollar smile, nice-looking guy, and he's able to win people over. He's like a Muslim version of Barack Obama, which is actually redundant because Obama's a Muslim too. But another guy who never had a job, lived off his wife, who was an attorney, was a community organizer, which meant he was just a troublemaker in the neighborhood, and he became the most powerful man on the earth. And Mamdani is now governing the largest city in the country, one of the biggest and most powerful countries in the world, and he's never had a job, John. What other country could a guy like Zuhran Mamdani get to where he is with no skills, no background, no list of accomplishments, no achievements?

0: achievements, no resume. Where can a other country, can a guy like that get to be where he is? We're seeing this over and over again, and all of these people bitching and complaining about, and they want communism. Do you know why people don't like capitalism, John? Because capitalism requires you to get out of bed every day.
1: That's right.
0: And get your ass to a job.
1: That's right.
0: It's just amazing. You know, this young generation, the thought of working two or three jobs, John, the thought of working, you know, when I got into radio, okay, and was struggling, I worked for three radio stations at the same time. I would drive from Gloucester County, New Jersey, into Philadelphia and do production in the studio for half the day. I was a part-time employee. Then I would drive all the way down from Philadelphia to Atlantic City and do a 7 to midnight air shift on a radio station right down the hall from you. Okay? I did two and three jobs until I made it. But nobody wants to do that anymore.
1: No.
0: People want to move. These kids want to move out of their parents' house, and they think that their standard of living begins at the level that it was when they left the parents' house.
1: Yeah.
0: No. When you leave the house, your standard of living goes all the way back down to the bottom, and then you have to build it up just like your parents and grandparents did. You know, Rush Limbaugh, 30 years ago, he said it's pretty hard to run against Santa Claus. When you got a guy out there who's promising to give you everything, you know, it's like Thomas Jefferson said, a government that's big enough to give you everything you want is powerful enough to take away everything you have. This guy, John, you know, honestly, if I woke up tomorrow morning and heard that a trash truck flattened him like a pancake, I'd run down the streets of Brigantine naked in celebration. He is, you know, they talk about these existential threats to the country. This guy is an existential threat.
1: He sure is.
0: The stuff that he's preaching is very, very dangerous, and I hope people get a wake up call soon, because it ain't looking good. It ain't looking good.
1: No. The stats I quoted in the opening part of the show, it doesn't look good. But I don't know what do these people want. Mondami, that thing you were saying. I mean, he was quoting all the worst case scenarios. I mean,
0: just the way he phrased.
1: Yeah,
0: he said ICE agents are out there, you know, putting people into unmarked cars. Meanwhile, our undocumented neighbors are cooking their meals. So, John, so now they're not illegals who came into this country and their first act upon entering American soil was an illegal one to break our immigration laws. No, he calls them undocumented neighbors. This is what the left does. They play games with the language.
1: Yeah.
0: They use clever. Now, am I saying every single person who came here illegally? Look, they are criminals by design. They've broken the law. Okay, they've broken at least three laws by entering this country. Do I think every single one of them has bad intent for this country? Absolutely not. However, when someone enters your country illegally, what they are telling you is that they have no regard for your laws.
1: Yeah.
0: Do we want millions of people coming here who have told us on day one that they have no regard for our laws? These are not the people you want to bring in. I urge all of your listeners to go on YouTube and find a piece that aired on Newsmax TV the other night from Poland. I forget his title in Poland, but let me tell you, in Poland, they don't allow Muslims to come in. They don't allow any these people, these illegals, not one sets foot in the country. And Poland has no violence. It's clean. I mean, you know, the Polish people used to get a lot of ribbing, you know, the Polish jokes and all that.
1: Yeah.
0: But I'll tell you what, they're like the smartest people on the planet, because their country is the way a country should be. Clean and no crime. It's beautiful. You know, this is how it used to be here.
1: Yeah.
0: And look at how this country has changed.

0: in just the 4 years that Biden was in office with all of these people. You don't put on the TV one day where you don't hear about some illegal, you know, raping some girl, killing some girl, you know, driving a tractor trailer, and they can't even read the road signs because they don't speak the language, or where you don't hear about some Muslim cutting off somebody's head or stabbing them, pushing them in front of the subway tracks every single damn day. And it's very traceable. We know where this is coming from. It's like Ben Franklin said when he left Independence Hall, and a woman came up to him on the street, and she said, "Sir, what have you given us?" He said, "A republic, madam, if you can keep it."
1: Yeah, thanks a lot for the call, Andy. We got to get to Craig in Northfield. Craig, good morning. Welcome to Talk with a Purpose. Happy Fourth.
2: Well, happy Fourth, John, and Andy. The last thing. It won't be a great day in Brigantine if you run around naked.
1: I want to pay to see that. I forgot to tell him that. You know?
2: A little commercial first last night for dinner. We had to reach into the refrigerator and grab the corn from Mazzio's.
1: Oh, yeah. That's good. It's good.
2: Yeah.
1: Good stuff.
2: So, you know, when you talk about the 10 things, you know what? People go there for the basics because we like and we trust that we're going to get the best.
1: Oh, yeah, yeah.
2: Oh, yeah, that potato salad, you got to have it. You know that.
1: Yeah.
2: But anyway, John, what a week, huh?
1: Yeah, yeah.
2: I mean, all these countries are in our country right now participating in this soccer tournament, you must admit, right?
1: Yeah, yeah.
2: And what are they saying about this dirty, terrible country? What are they saying about us?
1: Well, tell me what they're saying.
2: I think they love us. I think they love our way. I think they're singing Sweet Caroline because they can't believe that we have freedoms. And unlike France, we have air conditioning. Thank God.
1: Yeah,
2: right now.
1: Yeah, yeah.
2: Right? Did you hear France? They were blaming us, okay, because they can't have air conditioning because they got rid of all their nuclear plants and are running on windmills. So
1: right.
2: There's no wind in it. When,
1: yeah.
2: When there's no wind, there's no air.
1: That's right.
2: But for those people that don't remember, John and I have an ongoing bet about what the barrel of oil is going to cost. It went down to $67, people, which meant that John and I finalized our deal. Dinner's going to happen down at 28:25. We got to get a hold of Joe, okay, for the dinner so we can get a nice little table there.
1: Yeah.
2: I'd like to bring my wife. I'll pay for my wife, but I'd like to bring my wife.
1: We'll throw your wife in the deal. Come on. Well, that's okay.
2: Okay. You understand that.
1: Yeah, yeah.
2: She'll add some beauty to the table.
1: Yeah,
2: trust me.
1: Yeah.
2: But, you know, John, right now I'm getting ready, okay? One of the great things about having the 4th of July is a parade. And right now where you're at, Northfield is celebrating 250 years, and we're going to be marching down Shore Road, down Mill Road, and then right up to you on Burton Road, okay, to the firehouse there. What a celebration.
1: Wow.
2: With our and guess, you know what? The man of the year is none other than Harry Hurley's brother, Jay Hurley. Congratulations. He runs the Canale Mile there in Northfield for years. And with such dedication, tremendous family, and so generous. But I did want to say happy 4th, and if you can make the parade, it's open and it's free to everybody. It's one of the last free things that you can do.
1: Okay.
2: Okay.
1: Thanks for the call, Craig, and happy 4th to you and your family, and be safe and all that stuff, and stay cool. It is Talk with a Purpose every Saturday, 9 till noon, WPG Talk Radio 95.5. I'm John DeMasi. It's our special July 4th holiday edition of Talk with a Purpose, and hour number one is already in the books. Hour number two is on the way, and you know what we say, don't go away.
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4: The passing of Lindsey Graham. I'm Roger Stern, Fox News. President Trump honoring the longtime South Carolina Republican Senator Lindsey Graham, who died Saturday night at the age of 71. Here's Fox's Alex Hogan at the White House.
5: Flags here at the White House have been lowered to half-staff, and President Trump posted on Truth Social saying to honor the life of Senator Lindsey Graham, he is ordering that all American flags across the country be lowered to half-staff until Saturday. President Trump also says he spoke to Senator Lindsey Graham just last night. The senator's office shared the news early this morning of his death, citing a brief and sudden illness. The Wall Street Journal reporting that emergency responders were dispatched to Graham's home last night and performed CPR on an individual suffering from cardiac arrest.
4: A preliminary finding from medical examiners indicate Graham died from aorta rupture stemming from hardening of the arteries. Meanwhile, Congress remembers Senator Lindsey Graham. Fox's Chad Burgum in Washington with more.
6: Several said it was Graham's wit which made him effective, even during epic political and policy battles. Republican South Carolina Representative Russell Fry noted that it was the tenacity of Graham which saved the confirmation of Supreme Court Justice Brett Kavanaugh in the fall of 2018. Christine Blasey Ford accused Kavanaugh of sexual assault.
7: One of the most authentically funny people that you'll meet. I mean, this is the man who resurrected the career of Kavanaugh and put him on the Supreme Court.
6: Now, Fry is one name mentioned as a possible Graham successor. GOP South Carolina Representative Joe Wilson says he will stay in the House protecting the slim Republican majority.
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4: Iran is reportedly facing a new round of strikes. Fox's Mike Tobin has the latest from Tel Aviv.
10: The explosions are reported in the area of Keshem Island and Bandar Abbas, all of that to the northwest side of the Strait of Hormuz. And this follows that new round of airstrikes confirmed by U.S. Central Command. The U.S. says sea-based and land-based fighter jets, as well as drones and munitions fired from ships, were all used in the attack. The U.S. says the targets include missile and drone sites, naval capabilities, and sites used for surveillance. 140 targets were hit in this most recent round of strikes. And this recent round of strikes was triggered by Iran firing on another commercial ship crossing the Strait of Hormuz. Its ship was flagged out of Cyprus. There was a fire on board and damage to the engine room.
4: Iran responded to the U.S. strikes by launching attacks on neighboring countries in the Middle East. Iran says the Strait of Hormuz is closed, but the U.S. military says ships are still moving through it. Much of Florida is under a heat advisory as dust from the Sahara Desert blankets parts of the South. Fox Weather's Brandi Campbell in Miami.
11: Much of it is actually over South Florida, but as we get into this next week, it's going to continue creeping north. Some states like Texas, maybe Louisiana, may start to see some of it impact their coastline as well. It can impact air quality, causing some health issues for some, and it can also limit storm development, leading to less afternoon showers. But in general, the dust could cause it to feel even hotter. We are expecting temperatures to reach the mid-90s across South Florida, more specifically southeast Florida, but the feels like temperature could reach up to 108 degrees.
4: And here's the bad news. The Sahara dust is likely to stick around through most of the week. California shoppers will soon pay more at the grocery store. A new recycling law takes effect next month. I'm Roger Stern, and this is Fox News.
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0: 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Tonight, expect clear skies with a low of 61. Tomorrow will bring mostly sunny conditions with a high of 87. Tomorrow night will be mainly clear with a low of 64. By Tuesday, anticipate mostly sunny skies and toasty conditions with a high of 93. I'm AccuWeather meteorologist Jason Caterina on WPG Talk Radio 95.5.
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2: 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Good to have you with us. And hopefully we'll be celebrating the 4th of July, and you'll be safe and you'll be cool. And I know there's all kinds of fireworks and all kinds of parades. There's something going on everywhere, so if you take advantage of it, please be careful. 609-407-1450 is our number here in the studio, 609-407-1450. Dan is in Linwood. Dan, good morning. Happy 4th.
3: Happy 4th, John. I don't know if you can hear me. I got a little interference here. How's the connection?
2: I hear you fine, loud and clear.
3: Very good. I got to go with Craig on this one-man parade in Brigantine. those sounds you hear won't be those F-16s flying over from over here in Egg Harbor Township. That'll be the collective sound of all the blinds shuttering all at once.
2: Yeah, that's for sure.
3: Good points were made about the soft hands in Mandami's speech. He said money goes into the soft hands. You know, I guess maybe some steel workers and everybody else might disagree with that, the people who actually built the country. But in his case, it's true, because his mother was the only person who's ever employed him. And the guy in Maine, besides getting $5,000 in a couple of years for catching some oysters, his mother is the only one who's ever employed him. So you look at all this, the family legacy, and especially Ro Khanna, who says, we need a tax on billionaires. Ro Khanna married into money and does the stock trades. I think one day did 1,560 trades. And representative from California, $440 million net worth.
2: Jeez.
3: And you get to complain about billionaires, but you have $440 million in the can.
2: So he's close. He's half a billion.
3: Yeah. He's crying poverty. He has a loaf of bread under each arm.
2: You know, it's amazing. Isn't it amazing that these people, they go on there and they complain and about all kinds of things, and they've got four loaves of bread under each arm. You know, it's just amazing.
3: Yeah. And one thing about Mandami is they were highlighting his speech, and your callers mentioned that he made a speech from the George Washington desk.
2: Yes.
3: But if you go online and look at the picture, you'll see something that is will stand right out. He sat on the wrong side. the drawers were facing us, and he was butted up against the fireplace, and that doesn't work that way. Somebody misplaced the desk and put him in the chair, and he doesn't know the difference. He doesn't, you know. He doesn't know his first base, as they say.
2: Yeah.
3: And these policies in New York, remember Jimmy Carter with the sweater? I know you do, because you and I are of that age.
2: Oh, yeah. I remember.
3: What they didn't remember about the optics was he wore that sweater, but it got so hot in the house, for some reason they turned the air conditioning on, so they weren't saving any money. They did it all for optics. So that was one thing. And you have to look at these crazies

0: because the guy, the tattoo Nazi up in Maine, he was up 15 points. It, guess what? He's down 5.
1: Good. Collins took good. Over. Yeah. Good. Yeah. So I hope he loses. I hope he loses big time. I mean, big time. You know,
0: America might be getting their sanity back. And if you're going to elect somebody to Congress who refuses to take the Pledge of Allegiance, well, you take the Pledge of Allegiance every day. And if you don't take it, I got news for you. You're not sitting. If I'm the Speaker of the House, you didn't take the pledge. You can't be here.
1: You're out. Yeah, I agree. Yeah. Yeah.
0: We're not doing this for our health. This is a Pledge of Allegiance to the United States of America.
1: Right.
0: You don't want to take it. You're sending me a signal. Just like Omar, who has more loyalty to Somalia than she certainly does to the United States.
1: Yeah, that's true.

0: airport and then take a flight. Where are the guys? Who's watching this?
1: Yeah, that's a good question. That is a very good question. And you wonder, you know, with all the airport security, how does that happen, you know?
0: Yeah, that's the old picture of the guy with covering the ears, covering the eyes, covering the mouth.
1: Yeah, right? Yeah.
0: That's the way it works here. Everybody's stealing the money. And the best part is they don't want the SAVE Act. 81% of the population want it. But you have four or five Republicans and not Democrats. We know how they're going to vote. They're going to vote no. And they're going to do it in mass, and it'll be no dissenters. But in the Republicans, you have four or five nuts saying we don't want this because it might affect a woman who can't find a birth certificate or a marriage license. Believe me, if this happened in when we were trying to formulate the country, or when the women were in World War II, you know, doing the riveting and making the bombs and making the parachutes and doing everything else, we would have never survived. So I have a lot of confidence in the women of today that they could easily go down to the, you know, the courthouse and get a copy of their birth certificate.
1: I agree. No, I agree. That's true. Dan, thank you for the call and happy 4th. John is back. John in Ocean City. Welcome back.
2: Thank you very much. Yeah, I'd like to see NYC Mayor Zohan Mamdani hold his hands up so I can see all those calluses he has from all that hard work he's done, you know. Good luck. Yeah, he hails from a very well-to-do, affluent family from the impoverished sub-Saharan country of Uganda. And instead of contributing to barely needed commercial enterprise in that low-income nation, his pappy, Mahmoud Mamdani, taught Marxist theory at Dar es Salaam University, nearby Tanzania, okay? But Zohran Mamdani is no different from the two leading Bolsheviks who overthrew Tsar Nicholas. Leon Trotsky was raised in an upper-class family, and Vladimir Lenin was born and raised in an upper-middle-class family. These aren't people off the streets. We don't need another Marxist. We need somebody that's going to bring enterprise back to America. That's what New York needs. New York lost a lot of enterprise during COVID, and also California, too. We don't need pro-communists. We need somebody to bring our industries back home to America, to revive our economy. I said it before. They say capitalism, but actually it's free market enterprise. Free market enterprise always works. Free market enterprise makes all, was it that a rising tide floats all ships? So that's free market enterprise right there. But the thing is, the fact of the matter is that unless we can wake up in time, we're going to be in trouble because that's just communist propaganda from Zohran Mamdani's July 3rd speech, you know, because there's been good and bad all the way back. You have the Jamestown expedition from the Virginia Company, and you have the Winthrop expeditions, which is the main reason why we have more people in the Northeast, because I think there was like 1 to 6 Jamestown connected expeditions, and there was like more than a dozen that came over to New England. That's why we beat the South. We beat the South because we had more men and more guns and more money. That's why we beat the South. Because Grant had said that the southern fighting man was a man of Herculean valor. They were hell fighters. They were hell fighters. You know, most of the people in the North came from bookkeepers and storekeepers and that. And the guys from the South, I mean, it wasn't that they were a different part of the UK. They were from the same area, you know, Scotland, England, Wales, and Ireland and that. But the fact of the matter is that you had longer planting seasons in the South, so they ate better. And most of those people were frontier. They learned how to shoot at a young age. They learned how to ride horses at a young age. So they were just naturally tougher, bigger, and tougher people. So for, you know, of a five, I mean, have a platoon of 5'6" guys from Massachusetts that never even held a rifle until they joined the Army, and have a bunch of, you know, crazy rebels 6-foot-tall coming out of a cornfield yelling, "Yeehaw!" They're coming at you with their guns and stuff, and you don't stand and run and you fight them. That means you have real guts. You have men with real courage killing each other on battlefields from 1861 to 1865. And most of the bloodiest battles were after the Emancipation Proclamation was written into law, which was January 1st, 1863. And also, The bloodiest battles of the Civil War were fought after that. There was no morale problem among white people that went and fought in the Civil War. I'm tired of hearing about this white

0: devil crap, man. It's a bunch of jive baloney, and I'm sick of it, man. Because some crazy guy named Wali Farad Muhammad came over from the East and taught black people in Detroit that all white people are devils. That guy was a madman. He had 30 aliases. He was a drug pusher and a pimp on the streets of Detroit. He actually tried opening up a restaurant in San Francisco, and the guy didn't like the food, and he refused to pay the bill, and he jumped on the guy and almost beat him to death. Okay,
1: jeez.
0: We're talking about a crazy person, an insane person. He's worse than this God by the Nation of Islam. Now, I'm tired of the jive nonsense, man. Forget it. Stick your radical Islam up your backside, because we're not going to take it anymore. We need to stand up for ourselves, man. And no, I'm not talking about racism. The Ku Klux Klan are a bunch of morons, and the Nazis are evil. Okay, we fought Nazis, and we opposed, and most of your people that call in here are Catholics and Jews. So Catholics and Jews were a target of the Ku Klux Klan, from what I understand. So let's just get real here. Tell the whole story. Don't just tell half of it. But God bless America. Happy 4th of July, Bob.
1: Thanks, John. Thanks for the call. Real passion there, which goes with the 4th of July. Al in Corbin City. Al, good morning. Welcome to Talk with a Purpose. Happy 4th.
2: Good. Happy 4th to you. I'm going to say something that you have to realize. A lot of what he said is true.
1: Yes.
2: But something the underlying reason that there was a civil war was our hatred of slavery. Why so many people joined? Because the evil of slavery was so obvious. Chaining people up, beating them, having to have people chase slaves, and even during the signing of the Constitution, Webster said, underneath the table was the evil of slavery that would have to be addressed. Okay? The reason that we're having problems in this country is we forgot our morals, and we forgot about our faith in our Judeo-Christian beliefs. I'm a Jew and a Christian. I'm called a Messianic Christian. I'm a Messianic Jew. I'm sorry. I'm just waking up. I work at night.
1: Okay.
2: I'm a chef, so I work at night.
1: Yeah, right. You'll cook us a meal someday, Al.
2: I'm off on the 4th because the restaurant, I went and worked at a new restaurant, and they're off on all the major holidays. I don't even know how to act.
1: Okay.
2: But what I want to say is that I'm an old person. I'm probably the same age as you guys. And I've experienced racism, but in the reverse. I was in Pleasantville High School. I got abused.
1: Yeah, I imagine you would, yeah.
2: By some of them, and some of them became my best friends. Okay? And a lot of that was stroke. Because of these of the events of the time, and over time, I saw it reverse and became more. I had more friends that were black because I work in the industry where a lot of black people work. Being in the kitchen and Spanish people as well. I speak a lot of Spanish, by the way, and I can't understand why they use this racism as a tool to shut you down. Where do you see a country that lost so many people because of an evil? The people of the North didn't, they didn't need this.
1: No, that's for sure.
2: Okay, and he's right. The majority of them, a lot of the people don't realize that a big amount of people that fought in this Civil War were Irish immigrants that came over here during the famine, and they were given the right to, if they fought in the for the North, that could become citizens. That, to me, that was like one of the things that really bothers me about this letting everybody in. I remember when a time was, if you wanted to come to this country, you could join the military, and by joining the military and

0: serving the country, you can become a citizen. What's wrong with that? Why can't that be part of what it's about?
1: Yeah, I agree.
0: It's been twisted around, you know, to make it something that's not. They're trying to make this country what it is. They want it to be a basically a communist country. And, you know, and there's this whole push, because with communism, the people are, the government controls the people, and our rights come from the government.
1: Right.
0: Our rights can never come from the government. The founders said very clearly, our rights come from God, not from man.
1: That's right.
0: Man can change. God, one of the things that's great about God, he's the same today as he was yesterday. And he's always going to be the same. Happy 4th of July, and God bless America.
1: You too. And yeah, you're right, Al. God bless America. The greatest country in the history of the world. That's for sure.
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3: 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Get in the zone. On the Atlantic Sea Expressway westbound, there's heavy volume from Hamminton to Winslow Blue Anchor. The Garden State Parkway northbound is slow from Pleasantville to Atlantic City Expressway. The Black Horse Pike and the White Horse Pike mostly doing okay. Route 40 east and westbound is clear. Route 9 north and southbound sluggish, approaching the Black Horse Pike and the White Horse Pike. Route 49 and 50 look good. Delsey Drive northbound is jammed from Courthouse South Dennis Road to Petersburg Road. Route 83 northbound is jammed Dennisville Road to Delsey Drive. 347 northbound jam from before Hunters Mill Road past the 47 merge up to Weatherby Road. I'm Rich Russo in the WPG Talk Radio 95.5 South Jersey Traffic Center.
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books, 1676. It's a very good, it's appropriate for 4th of July, but it's really appropriate for, I mean, Seth was a history teacher, and it really is a good book. I've been reading it, and thought that it would be appropriate to give it away. Now, I want to tell you something. Seth is away, and when he comes back, it's going to take me a little time to get him back and to get the books, but be patient. 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We were quoting last hour statistics with regards to Americans and being proud of their country. And it's disturbing that I think one stat was only 28% are proud. I would like to take, you know, those who are not proud, which is what, 60-some percent? I mean, you know what? I want them to go over to another country and see what it's like, okay? Just see what it's like. And let me tell you something. You'll kiss the ground when you come back to America. you know, we've been here before. Let's not go too far in the past to talk about the horrible presidency of Joe Biden or Barack Obama. It was just okay. George W. was terrible. You know, the presidents, you know, it's important, and they do matter as far as the direction of the country. But let's face it, they're only here for a short period of time. For example, right now, President Trump, 2 years, he's going to be out. And we thank him for his service. But there'll be a new president, and again, new considerations. So it's only temporary as far as, you know, the presidency is concerned. So this Trump derangement syndrome and affecting your outcome of America is ridiculous to me. Affecting how you feel about America, it almost doesn't matter who the president is. Because the country continues, and I talked about it in the open, resilience, resilience, resilience. That's what I've been talking about. And I got to tell you, other bad presidents, Herbert Hoover, James Buchanan, Jimmy Carter, oh, you know, just on and on and on and on about presidents and what they've done. And we've had some great ones, like Ronald Reagan. And John F. Kennedy. I mean, great presidents. But I got to tell you my Philippine story. And if you've been listening to any sort of regularity, you've heard me talk about this. I was engaged many years ago to a Filipino. But she was an American citizen. She had come over here from the Philippines and grew up in dirt poor poverty. I mean, when I say dirt poor, I mean their goal every day was to find food. That's how it was in the Philippines. And she was one of nine children. Can you imagine this? So we visited the Philippines. She wanted to go to see her family. And I said, okay, well, she said, I don't really want you to go because I don't think you'll like it. And I said, how bad could it be? How bad could it be, you know? And let me tell you something. Air conditioning is a premium there. You heard somebody talk about France earlier, premium air conditioning. Let's face it. It was a premium there. There was a couple of places with air conditioning. But most stores didn't have it. And you're talking about heat. And you're talking about food. That's out there. I mean, it's just I can't say enough about how bad the Philippines was.

And I remember getting off the plane when I came back. We came back from, and we landed in Detroit because we had flown from Philippines to Detroit and then to Philadelphia. And I remember this, I literally did this. I kissed the ground. So, you know, I don't think enough people, and I really thought then that I really appreciated what this country is. I can't say enough about the whole process of transportation and all other things that I saw. I mean, cars. There weren't cars. A few people had cars, but they were the 50s Volkswagen versions. Most of them were bicycles. I mean, just an amazing, amazing story of the Philippines and, you know, just going there and seeing how other people live. And if you could take my story and just put it in perspective, we don't know how good we have it here. And people like Mamdani and all of those people, AOC and all of them, they should go back. They should go back to the country they came from and just see what the difference is, because it's major. And even in countries in Europe, and we had a caller before, France is experiencing shortages, blackouts. You know, it's all over the place. We have the best system of everything. Everything. And it's just on the 4th of July and the 250th celebration of America, this is what I'm talking about. 609-407-1450 is our number here in the studio. 609-407-1450. It's just amazing how many people complain and how many people say, oh, well, this country, it's just terrible. It's just, people are starving. And well, you know, circumstances dictate whatever happens. But in this country, we have so much help for people. I mean, there's so much help. I mean, for senior citizens, there's help. There's help for all kinds of people. So really, when you're talking about situations and conditions, it really behooves me to talk about this country and how caring and how considerate we are for a lot of people. 609-407-1450 is our number here in the studio. 609-407-1450. We gave away two books, didn't we, Chris? Okay. You're very efficient. I mean, Chris is doing his job today. And we have another book we'll give away in the next hour. In addition, we'll give away two $25 gift certificates to BF Mazzio, 601 New Road, Northfield. So, I mean, that's the place to be, let me tell you. And I'm going there after the show. And they're staying open for me. That's why they're open till 1 o'clock. 609-407-1450. I don't know whether you saw this or not. Just an aside. They're making a big deal out of President Trump's income for 2025. Now, his income, you know, his sons are running the businesses and so on and so forth. I don't know about you, but I don't care if President Trump makes $2 million, $2 billion, $4 billion, $10 trillion. I don't care how much he makes. You know, I don't care. He's running this country and he's doing it for free, okay? What he makes and what his sons are making, oh, well, they're making it because his father's in the White House. Yeah, okay. Listen, he was successful before he became president. He will be successful afterwards. His sons will be successful. It's in their DNA. But they're making a big deal out of this, and this points out again, America is a land of

0: of opportunity and continues to be a land of opportunity. Whether you are the president or the president's son, well, of course, the president's son, when we talk about Joe Biden, that's another story. Hunter Biden, ooh, that's a disaster. But I digress. When you're talking about the president or the president's son or anybody, and we heard Bob say earlier, opportunity. You know, his parents came here, 45 years old, nothing. And they grew it into a successful business, which Bob has continued. So it's those kinds of stories are heard over and over again. We talk about BF Mazzeo every week, and that's another success story. And there are thousands across this country, and a lot of them here in South Jersey. So, you know, this is the land of opportunity. 609-407-1450, again, is our number here in the studio. Some open lines. You want to jump in here, say happy 4th, or what America means to you, what it has meant to you as far as making your way along the path to success. Feel free, 609-407-1450. I'm John DeMasi. Talk with a Purpose every Saturday, 9 till noon, WPG Talk Radio 95.5. 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
2: Fox News, I'm Carmen Roberts. We're learning from a preliminary report of the medical examiner's office in D.C. that U.S. Senator Lindsey Graham likely died from an aorta rupture stemming from hardening of the arteries. Fellow South Carolina Senator Tim Scott says it will be hard to replace Graham, he tells Fox News.
3: You know, the hole that Lindsey Graham left in the Senate cannot be filled. It will need many of us to step up to the plate and take on the responsibilities that he had from a global perspective.
2: Graham died last night at 71. More fighting erupts today between the U.S. and Iran, and oil industry analyst Trilby Lundberg says that will affect fuel prices.
4: Since the price peaked in mid-May, it's been a drop of 71 cents per gallon. Unfortunately for consumers, that might come to a pause right now, or maybe even a reversal.
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5: 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Get in the zone. On the Atlantic Sea Expressway westbound, there's heavy volume from Hamilton to Winslow Blue Anchor. The Garden State Parkway northbound is slow from Pleasantville to Atlantic City Expressway. The Black Horse Pike and the White Horse Pike mostly doing okay. Route 40 east and westbound is clear. Route 9 north and southbound sluggish, approaching the Black Horse Pike and the White Horse Pike. Route 49 and 50 look good. Del Sea Drive northbound is jammed from Courthouse South Dennis Road to Petersburg Road. Route 83 northbound is jammed Dennisville Road to Del Sea Drive. 347 northbound jam from before Hunters Mill Road past the 47 merge up to Weatherby Road. I'm Rich Russo in the WPG Talk Radio 95.5 South Jersey Traffic Center.
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0: 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John DeMasi, you Google John DeMasi podcasts, all the shows come up and you can listen to any of them at any time. 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Let's talk to Patsy in Pennsylvania. Patsy, good morning. Welcome to Talk with a Purpose.
1: Oh, good morning. How are you?
0: Good.
1: I was listening to you about what a great country, about cars and transportation, which is something I've learned through the few months about something about they have also for the seniors, or they have to be disabled, the access link. I just signed a veteran up for that. So I was, because I've been taking him to his appointment. So I think that's a great thing. And I also want to say how great the country is that my husband is a veteran, an Army veteran, and now we're able to go anywhere for his medical attention instead of going all the way to Philadelphia, all the way to Wilmington. So I just want to say that.
0: Yeah, that's definitely a good thing. And I understand you take seniors to their doctor's appointments. That's a good thing, too.
1: Yes. It's a veteran. Veterans in Linwood. But now I found out that Access Link will pick them up. They just have to call a day ahead of time. So that's a big help to me. But I'm trying to do it before I go to work. Take them to some of them, not a lot, just a couple I help out.
0: Yeah, well,
1: I do some volunteer work, my husband and I, at Sister Jean's Kitchen. I work part time at Caesar's, so they do a lot there too, also. Caesar's in Atlantic City?
0: Yes, well, you got to tell us which slot machines are hitting today.
1: all the new ones.
0: Okay.
1: That's what I tell people. They do all the new ones because they're fresh. That's true, right?
0: That's right. Well, Patsy, we thank you for your service and thank you for the call. Good things. And we were talking about that. You know, there are so many programs that are available to people. And whenever I do a show or whenever I did a show on things like that, you would be amazed at how many things are available that you don't even know about. So if you're in a situation where you need something, either ask somebody or, you know, start with your congressman or your state assemblyman or when Vince Mazzeo was in power, you know, I would ask him. And he would usually tell me. So it's that simple. 609-407-1450. Let's give away the other book, Chris. We have three books to give away. We gave away two. We'll give another one away now. If you want one, Seth Grossman's book, 1676. And it is available courtesy of yours truly and Talk with a Purpose here on WPG Talk Radio 95.5. It's a great book, and it's appropriate for the 4th of July. So if you would like a copy, just call in 609-407-1450. Talking about some other things besides 4th of July, last week we were talking about Tucker Carlson. He is leaving the Republican Party. And he has stated that it is no longer the party that he knows or he's been involved in. For many, many years. Now, this week, we hear that Tucker Carlson is planning to help build a third party. In an interview, he described some of the so-called third party policies as he wants to end all immigration.
2: What's your name?
0: Okay. What's different about that? Then he says that the two parties do not offer a sufficient contrast on war and

0: finance. Now, is Carlson angling to run for office? Who knows, you know? But the point is that he's making a noise for himself and, you know, kind of distinguishing himself with, oh, I'm no longer a Republican. So what? Okay, so now what? Now what do you do? So he's going to start a third party, or he's going to try to start a third party. We'll see where that goes. So stay tuned. It will be more of Tucker Carlson talk, and we've certainly talked about him enough here on the program. 609-407-1450 is our number here in the studio. 609-407-1450. July 4th, 2026, the 250th anniversary of American independence. And what a milestone. I mean, it really is. If you think about it, what a milestone. 250 years. We've come this far, and boy, how far we have come in 250 years. It's a tremendous story, and the greatest country in the history of the world, and the greatest government in the history of the world. I don't care what anybody says. Yeah, look, there's going to be flaws. There's going to be problems. There's going to be this or there's going to be that. Who wants to do it this way? Who wants to do it that way? There's going to be that. But it still is the greatest country in the world. You know, we were talking, Andy mentioned earlier that he was in radio and he worked two jobs. Let me tell you one of my first jobs in radio. I worked at our sister station here in Atlantic City. I worked from 6 until midnight. And then, I didn't give you the full story. I commuted from Northeast Philadelphia to Atlantic City every day. And people say, well, why don't you live there? Because I couldn't afford the apartment. Because I was making $100 a week.
1: Yeah.
0: $100 a week. And I worked in the morning. I got, I went home, got home at, 2 o'clock in the morning, whatever it was. Went to sleep for about 4 hours. Worked in the morning at a deli around the corner from my house. So I had one job where I walked to, and the other job I had to drive 70 miles. For $100 a week. But I was in radio. And I was getting experience. So the resilience. I talked about that in the beginning of the show. Resilience. And that was really where oh, boy, I tell you. How I made it. I do not know how I made it. But I'll tell you, it's just amazing. 609-407-1450 is the number here in the studio. Linda in Abseek. And Linda, good morning. Welcome to Talk with a Purpose.
2: Hi, John. Good show.
0: Thank you.
2: Good show.
0: Happy
2: Big
0: 4th.
2: Big of you to do this. Thank you. And happy 4th to you and to all your listeners. And like it's been said, without a doubt, the United States is the greatest country in world history.
0: That's right. That's right.
2: We had Rome, you had Great Britain at their peak. But to a certain extent, those two countries, they conquered a lot of other countries.
0: Yes.
2: We didn't.
0: No.
2: We didn't look for empires. And these other countries out there, they're now free, like us, because of us. And we were such an influence. And but then I have this little caveat, you know. You cannot ignore God, and you cannot ignore Israel. And Israel is really very, very important, for the Lord is returning to Jerusalem and an undivided Israel. And Israel and the Jews are good people. And Abraham

0: father of the Jews, Abraham, Isaac, and Jacob, down that line. Abraham was the first one. He believed God. They are special people. You cannot remove Israel out of the equation of greatness. And by the way, for all my friends out there who think, oh, well, there are a lot of made-up stories, like in the Bible, you know, and not the whole Bible is true. You know, some stuff is just made up. No, no, no. From Genesis through Revelation, it's all true. So you might say, well, you know, I can, you know, Jonah living in the whale. Yeah, when the Bible says God made a great fish. So I just wanted to clear that up. You know, you can't fool with the Bible like that. From Genesis to Revelation, it is God's word through his prophets so on and so forth. But yeah, God bless America.
1: Yes, that goes without saying, Linda. And I know. I appreciate your call.
0: Thanks, John.
1: Thank you. And have a good fourth.
0: You too.
1: 609-407-1450. That is our number here in the studio. We kind of do a couple of things differently here this morning here on the program, being that it's July 4th. I picked out two songs, and we know that we are a talk station. We don't play music. We leave that to our sister stations. Right, Chris? You play enough music. We decided that we would end, what do we got, 2 minutes? End this hour with a special song. And we will end the program with a really special song. And, I'll tell you what. This is one of my favorites when it comes to saying what we have to say about America. Look, we can say it till we're blue in the face, but to commit it to a song, and one of the great songs is by Lee Greenwood, and it is called God Bless the USA. And can you start it now and then kind of play our music, the Yankee Doodle music at the end of the hour. So this is Lee Greenwood and God Bless the USA.

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1: A preliminary cause of death. I'm Carmen Roberts, Fox News. We're learning what likely killed U.S. Senator Lindsey Graham last night, shocking the nation. The medical examiner's office in D.C. says its preliminary findings show Senator Graham died of a ruptured aorta brought on by a chronic heart disease. Fox's Mark Meredith has more from the White House.
2: We are still awaiting the final cause of death. Those results are pending because of toxicology reports, but it is an incredible turnaround of information, and it certainly shows the amount of interest worldwide that Graham's death is spotlighting. The senator had a huge influence on both domestic and foreign policy. He's remembered as someone who was championing for what he believed in, as well as forging relationships across the aisle. President Trump spoke to Senator Graham only hours before his death. Graham had just returned from overseas. He's at the NATO summit out in Ankara, Turkey, and had meetings with Ukraine's president. Graham, also a longtime outspoken critic of Russia and Iran, is being remembered for his passion in public service.
1: And the Mayo Clinic says ruptured aortas are rare and most likely affect older men. Lawmakers on Capitol Hill are remembering Senator Graham and his impact on American politics. His fellow senator from South Carolina, Tim Scott, tells Fox News.
3: You know, the hole that Lindsey Graham left in the Senate cannot be filled. It will need many of us to step up to the plate and take on the responsibilities that he had from a global perspective.
1: And senators, death is raising questions among Republicans over whether they will be able to pass President Trump's agenda before the November midterm elections. Among those who might be named to take Graham's place in the Senate is South Carolina GOP Congressman Russell Fry. Meantime, Senator Mitch McConnell ends weeks of questions about his health. He says a fall caused the injuries that sent him to the hospital last week, where he developed a mild case of pneumonia. Until today, McConnell had released few details since his June 14th hospitalization. 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
1: More fighting flares between the U.S. and Iran, with explosions reported around the Strait of Hormuz. Fox's Mike Tobin has more from Tel Aviv.
6: Missile launching capability was hit. The area the explosions are reported is Keshem Island and Bandar Abbas. That is to the northwest side of the Strait of Hormuz. And all of this follows a fresh round of airstrikes that are confirmed by the U.S. Central Command. The U.S. says sea-based and land-based fighter jets, as well as drones and munitions fired from ships, were all used in the attack. The U.S. says the targets included missile, drone sites, naval capabilities and sites used for surveillance. 140 targets were hit. That latest round of strikes was triggered by Iran firing on another commercial ship crossing the Strait of Hormuz. A ship flagged out of Cyprus was hit. There was a fire on board and damage to the engine room.
1: And that ship is reportedly immobile and a crew member is missing. U.S. CENTCOM says the Strait of Hormuz is open despite Iran's claim otherwise. The IRS offering some help for taxpayers. Fox's Pam Puso reports.
7: The Internal Revenue Service is launching a new process called Automatic Exemption from Penalty, or AEP. Starting this summer, eligible taxpayers with a three-year history of filing and paying taxes on time will automatically receive relief from certain failure to file, failure to pay, and failure to deposit penalties. There's no application to fill out. The IRS will simply determine eligibility and send a notice confirming the relief. The new system begins with eligible 2025 tax returns and 2026 quarterly returns. Pam Puso, Fox News.
1: Cleanup is underway in Philadelphia after powerful microbursts ripped through the region yesterday. Storms brought winds of 70 miles an hour. That's just shy of hurricane strength, knocking down trees, power lines, and damaging buildings. And officials say straight line winds, not a tornado, caused the destruction. I'm Carmen Roberts, and this is Fox News.
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0: Talk Radio 95.5 AccuWeather forecast for South Jersey. Tonight, expect clear skies with a low of 61. Tomorrow will bring mostly sunny conditions with a high of 87. Tomorrow night will be mainly clear with a low of 64. By Tuesday, anticipate mostly sunny skies and toasty conditions with a high of 93. I'm AccuWeather meteorologist Jason Caterina on WPG Talk Radio 95.5.
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3: Welcome. It is The Ben Ferguson Show, and it is nice to have you with us. Maximum pressure. That is exactly what the President of the United States of America is announcing now when it comes to dealing with Iran. And the major story today is the Trump administration has now officially reimposed U.S. oil sanctions on Iran, revoking the temporary waiver that had allowed Iranian oil sales under last month's Memorandum of Understanding. The decision came after what the administration described as Iran violating the conditions of that agreement by launching new attacks against commercial shipping near the Strait of Hormuz. That is obviously one of the most strategically important waterways in the world, and where about a third of the world's oil goes through each and every day under normal conditions. As this was announced, here's how Fox News had it for the world.
4: Yet again, another reported tanker strike in the Strait of Hormuz. We think two have been struck. It might be more, but we'll hang on to two for the moment. A tanker struck by an unknown projectile trying to transit the Strait of Hormuz. Apparently another one made a U-turn and turned around. No casualties reported. Vessels are being advised to transit with caution. Meanwhile, from Fox Business, they've obtained audio of an Iranian threatening the ships in the Strait, and here is how that sounded in English.
5: This is the last warning. This is last warning. This is last warning. You are running danger. Don't put your life in danger. You are ordered to alter course. Support that immediately. Alter course. Support that immediately and use the south of Larak Island to exit. If you disobey, you will be targeted. This is the Navy out.
3: Now, the president clearly was responding to not only that, but also the attacks on the ships. And that is why the president has officially revoked the U.S. license allowing Iran to sell its oil. This is clearly him hitting back hard after the mullahs attacked those vessels. No more playing games, and as he described it, maximum pressure is coming back. Now, according to reports, multiple commercial vessels, including oil and liquid natural gas tankers, were attacked near the Strait over the last 24 hours. These incidences immediately raised fears that Iran was once again threatening one of the world's busiest energy checkpoints. And then you hear the audio they just played for you. The administration responded swiftly, saying the sanctions relief was always, quote, performance-based, and that Iran had failed to uphold its end of the agreement. This is exactly what President Trump warned would happen. And his administration has consistently argued that America would negotiate from strength, not from weakness, and that any sanction relief would disappear the moment Iran resumed threatening international commerce or regional stability. Those are the president's exact words. So this move is a clear signal that the White House intends to enforce that promise. Now, before I get to more of the logistics of this, I also want to just talk to you about something that's happening right now that is really important. And that is America standing with our most sacred ally in the Middle East, Israel. And I want to give you for free right now a U.S. Israeli flag pen. 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It is the U.S. flag, the Israeli flag together, and you can show your support for both countries by getting that pen for free at flagpenifcj.org. 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They are our greatest ally. President John F. Kennedy once said Israel was not created in order order to disappear. Israel will endure and flourish. And those words capture the spirit of a young democracy that is still determined to survive. We now have two nations that are thousands of miles apart, yet united by shared

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All right, so let's get back to the broader picture here. It was only weeks ago that many believed we were witnessing one of the biggest diplomatic breakthroughs in years. And after months of military conflict, the White House and the president were hoping that not only could they reach a memo designed to stop the fighting, but it was also to reopen the Strait of Hormuz and begin negotiations over Iran's nuclear program. And then also their regional activities, their sponsorship of terrorism. Now, part of that agreement eased restrictions on Iranian oil exports in exchange for specific commitments from Tehran. Now, that agreement was never unconditional.

0: the region is a red line. They knew that in Iran. It was explicitly stated by multiple people in the Trump administration. So it should come as no surprise. As the Iranian crude exports once again face U.S. restrictions, this is what the president said was going to happen, and he did not flinch. Now, oil prices have also surged after the sanctions announcement and reports of new attacks in the Strait. Traders, once again, are pricing in the geopolitical risk because roughly, again, one-fifth of the world's seaborne oil has historically moved through the narrow waterway. Even the possibility of renewed disruptions affect energy markets worldwide. Shipping companies, by the way, they're also responding at this hour. Maritime security organizations have also raised the threat level for vessels operating in the area. Insurers are reevaluating the risk of commercial traffic moving through the Strait as well. And this is why the Strait matters so much. It's not just about Iran. It's not just about the Middle East. It's also, by the way, not just about gasoline prices. It's not just about supply chain issues. It also affects your life and the financial markets. Whenever there's instability in that region, we see the ripple effects, and we see it at our gas pumps right now when you go out to get gas. So the big question now is whether these sanctions are signaling the collapse of diplomacy or simply a return to maximum pressure before negotiations continue. I wish I could answer that question and tell you which one I think it is. I don't think anyone knows right now. Now, interestingly enough, the administration officials are making clear that the talks are, quote, not necessarily over. The reports coming out of the White House, they say they still believe a broader agreement is possible, but only if Iran changes course and ends the attacks on international shipping. That has been one of President Trump's negotiating trademarks throughout both of his presidency. You apply enormous economic pressure. We've seen this with sanction deals, by the way, that were being done around the world. And we keep the military options on the table at the same time. Then you leave the diplomatic door wide open. You reward compliance. You punish violations, not down the road, but immediately. And today's sanctions, they fit squarely within the president's strategy, which if anyone is negotiating with his president, it should not be hard to figure out what the president is actually saying, what the president is actually advocating for, what the president of the United States of America is doing. Like, there is no guessing needed here. It is obvious what the president is telling you you have to do. It's literally in writing. So this is a violation. It is going to carry consequences. Some say it is going to be a significant amount of consequences. We don't know for sure yet what's going to happen, but this is certainly a moment where the president believes that maximum pressure is on the table and he's not going to be screwed with by Iran, sending yet again another message. This president means business. Quick break. Ben Ferguson Show. Much more coming up.
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6: Welcome back. It is the Ben Ferguson Show. It is nice to have you with us. We have major breaking news. President Donald Trump is making it crystal clear. As far as he's concerned, the ceasefire with Iran is over. Now, let me be clear. This is not speculation. That is exactly what he told reporters while attending the NATO summit. His words were blunt. To me, I think it's over. I don't want to deal with them anymore. They're scum. They're led by sick people. The president of the United States of America making sure that we hit back extremely hard against Iran. And here is how they described it on ABC News.
7: And the other breaking story at this hour, the U.S. striking Iran right now. A U.S. official telling ABC News at this hour, tonight's operations are bigger in scope, meant to degrade Iran's ability to threaten ships in the Strait of Hormuz. CENTCOM releasing images of last night's attacks, saying they struck defense systems and coastal radar. Iran tonight saying it has targeted U.S. military installations in Bahrain and Kuwait, and tonight promising more retaliation. And this evening, amid these new U.S. strikes on Iran, oil prices already surging, and our gas prices set to go up again. Rachel Scott leading us off tonight.
8: Tonight, as the U.S. launches a new attack on Iran, the second in 24 hours, President Trump now declaring the ceasefire over.
9: I think it's over. I don't want to deal with them anymore. They're scum. You know what scum is? There's something wrong with them. They're cuckoo.
8: The new U.S. strikes hitting Iran's coastal radar sites and anti-ship missile locations.
10: All out of us.
8: A larger attack than last night when 80 targets were hit. It comes in response to Iran firing on three cargo ships near the Strait of Hormuz. The big question, what comes next? Overnight, Iran launching missiles at U.S. bases in the Gulf. Those missiles intercepted.
6: Now, as you can hear there, even ABC News making it clear the president's hitting back very hard. The president was also asked about what we can expect moving forward. And here's part of what he had to say in Turkey.
9: We're not attacking at the highest level. The highest level of the bridges there, which we can knock down. I would say in one day we knocked down every single bridge in Iran. There's not a thing they can do about it. Their electric manufacturing facilities, right? Their electric plants, where they make their electricity there. We will, if we have to, we'll take them out. I don't want to do that, but if we have to, we'll take them out. They have desalinization plants. We'll take them out if we have to. I hate to do that. That's probably the one I would like not to do least. We attacked Cargo Island last night. We knocked out a piece. I said, don't touch the oil, because maybe we'll take over Cargo Island. We may take over Cargo Island. There's not a thing they can do about it.
6: And that wasn't all the president had to say about the warnings of what attacks could happen moving forward, what targets could happen, even taking over their island, which is where their oil comes in and out of. President Trump also said he's just sick and tired of dealing with the Iranian negotiators.
9: I don't want to deal with them anymore. They're scum. You know what scum is? They're scum. They're sick people.
11: President Trump opening the NATO summit by declaring, in his view, the agreement with Iran is off.
9: There's something wrong with them. They're cuckoo.
11: Appearing visibly angry, the president repeatedly criticized Iranian leaders.
9: They're liars. They're cheats. They're sick people.
11: His comments came hours after renewed U.S. strikes on Iran. Thick orange smoke seen rising over Bandar Abbas, home to Iran's main naval base. U.S. Central Command launched what it called a series of powerful strikes hitting more than 80 Iranian targets, including air defense systems, radars, and at least 60 small boats, all after the U.S. says Iran attacked three tankers in the Strait of Hormuz.
12: I think what you did last night was

0: absolutely necessary. It was a very strong response.
1: Trump also revoked a waiver allowing the sale of Iranian oil on the world market. In response, a top Iranian warned, "The era of bullying and extortion is over. It leads nowhere. We don't fold." Iran retaliated with attacks of its own, saying it launched strikes on 85 American military targets in Bahrain and Kuwait. The attacks came during a pause in negotiations as Iran holds a massive days-long funeral for Ayatollah Ali Khamenei, the supreme leader killed on the first day of U.S.-Israel attacks on Iran.
2: We said, go and do your funeral stuff. And instead of that, they start shooting rockets at ships.
1: At the summit, the president also unloaded on alliance members for not doing enough to help the U.S. against Iran.
2: We protect them, but they're not there for us. Think of it. Doesn't work.
3: The Trump administration's message couldn't be stronger, and the media is clearly carrying that message after the president said so bluntly what he thought about the deal being over and what could come next. And the White House laying it out again, saying for decades Iran has used terrorism, proxy militias, hostage taking, attacks on American troops, and threats against allies as tools of its foreign policy. President Trump says, for 47 years, Iran acted as the bully of the Middle East. And he said that era is ending. Now, the White House also emphasized that these latest operations are about much more than retaliation. They're about preventing Iran from ever becoming a nuclear weapons state. President Trump said the United States is prepared to target additional strategic infrastructure if necessary, including their critical power facilities. He also suggested the U.S. could dramatically increase pressure on Iran's vital oil infrastructure, including Karg Island, the country's primary oil export terminal, with a threat that we may take it over. The administration has also reinstated those major oil sanctions against Iran, tightening the economic screws once again after determining Tehran violated the ceasefire agreement. Those sanctions are intended to cut off revenue that Washington says helps finance Iran's military and their terrorist proxy networks. Now, if you just take a step back, this isn't happening in isolation. President Trump is making these announcements while attending the NATO summit, where another major story is also unfolding. The White House says Trump has fundamentally changed NATO by pushing America's allies to shoulder more of the defense burden, rather than relying overwhelmingly on U.S. taxpayers. The administration argues that increased defense spending by NATO members is now helping American manufacturing and strengthening the U.S. defense industrial base as well. Trump also announced that the United States will license Ukraine to manufacture Patriot missile defense systems, while leaving open the possibility of future F-35 sales to Turkey as well. So in one trip overseas, what you're seeing is multiple fronts of American foreign policy moving by the president simultaneously. Continued pressure on Iran, NATO burden sharing, support for Ukraine's now air defense systems, strategic discussions with Turkey as well, and then the diplomatic regions across the alliance. The White House is also pointing to what they say are encouraging economic developments at home. President Trump highlighting Walmart's decision to lower grocery prices and urged other retailers to follow suit. He also argued that falling oil and gasoline prices should translate into lower prices for American consumers across the economy immediately. And the administration is also celebrating several new investment announcements this week, including Apple reported $30 billion investment in U.S. semiconductor manufacturing and additional manufacturing expansion in Texas, presenting them as evidence that industrial investment continues flowing into the U.S. The White House once again is also urging Congress this week to advance additional legislation on defense funding. Now, why is the White House talking about all of this right now? They're proving that the president is not just focused on Iran, that you can do multiple things at once. And the biggest question today is whether Iran chooses further escalation or if they actually want to get a deal done. The president saying this from Air Force One hours after he had his big meetings at NATO.
4: We hit back much harder.
5: Are we returning to a full-scale military conflict, sir?
4: I don't know. I don't know. We're winning very quickly. It's another way of doing it. We have many ways we can win, but we've already won militarily. They have very little. They have very little left, and they want to make a deal so badly. They called a little while ago. They want to make a deal. So

0: badly. I just don't know if they're worthy of making a deal. I don't know that they're going to honor the deal. That's the problem.
1: If they want to make a deal, why do you think they attacked commercial vessels?
0: Because they're sort of crazy, to be honest with you. They're sort of crazy. They're a little bit out of control, but they want to make a deal. Badly.
2: So as we getting...
3: The President of the United States of America saying that on his way home on Air Force One. And here's what the big takeaway is. The United States is demonstrating that not only is the Trump administration willing to respond militarily after attacks on international shipping, President Trump has also warned that these additional strikes will remain on the table, emphasizing that the objective is to eliminate Iran's ability to threaten maritime commerce and prevent the region from advancing towards a nuclear weapon. Now, the coming hours and days, well, that's going to determine whether Iran backs down or whether this confrontation enters another phase. Quick break. Ben Ferguson Show. Much more coming up.
4: 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Tonight, expect clear skies with a low of 61. Tomorrow will bring mostly sunny conditions with a high of 87. Tomorrow night will be mainly clear with a low of 64. By Tuesday, anticipate mostly sunny skies and toasty conditions with a high of 93. I'm AccuWeather meteorologist Jason Caterina on WPG Talk Radio 95.5.
5: I'm Roger Stern. The D.C. medical examiner says a ruptured aorta killed Lindsey Graham, according to preliminary results brought on by a hardening of the arteries. President Trump talking about how he got the shocking news that his ally, the South Carolina Republican senator, had passed away last night.
6: I got a message about 1 o'clock in the morning from one of the people at his office that he had passed away. I said, "You got it. I just can't believe it." He was like a member of the family to me.
5: Trump on NBC's Meet the Press. Graham was 71, and Israeli Prime Minister Benjamin Netanyahu said this on Meet the Press.
7: I think America has lost a great patriot. Israel has lost one of the great champions of the American-Israeli alliance. And frankly, I've lost a beloved friend.
5: America is listening to Fox News.

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a much larger world. Large forces. We're working against you personally to accuse you of the worst thing that a person could do, and it was not remotely true. I learned about this through press inquiries. With no time to truly respond, no time for investigations before a corporate media system and the political establishment got to act as judge, jury, and executioner. Accusations are supposed to be the beginning of things, not the end. I think it's really important to understand why this is happening in the timeline, why this is happening right now, much like October, when the first attack started, much like the news that was created the week before the primary, there is a reason that this is happening now. I only have until July 13th until I am officially the nominee. This was the last week to try to get me off of the ballot. And that's why this is occurring. It's not the false allegations, though, that have brought us to where we are. It's the fact that they are being used by the political establishment to put structural pressure on us. We live in a political system that is not built for normal people. It is a system that is built structurally to make sure that movements like ours cannot flourish. That if they begin to succeed, they can be crushed. What we have accomplished here, you made possible. The people of Maine, the volunteers, the voters, the grassroots donors. And I have all the faith in the world that we could win if we could continue to harness that. But the brutal political reality is that they are going to take everything away from us. Those in power who have the ability to do so are using these allegations as an excuse to take away all of the things that we need to run a campaign. We are going to lose our ability to fundraise. We are going to lose our ability to access voter data. We are going to lose all of the things that any campaign needs on the basic level simply to function. Larger organizations, the national level party, the bigger donor networks, they have all committed to spending no money in this race if I'm in it. They would rather see Susan Collins win than have me be the next senator from Maine. What comes next needs to come from the people. Needs to come from the people of Maine. Needs to come from the voters who on June 9th, at a strength of over 150,000, the largest number in the history of Maine primaries, said no to this kind of politics. Voted for a politics that would actually represent them. Voted against the political system, against the donor class, against the entrenched forces. And I'm not asking for how this process is going to work. I'm not trying to dictate to anyone who it should be or how we get there. But I will say this. It needs to be open, transparent, and democratic. It needs to be reflecting the will and the values of the people that built this movement, the people that showed up on June 9th. People in D.C. need to stay in D.C. Decisions should not be made in back rooms by people in places of political power. Party

0: apparatchiks are not the ones to make these decisions. These decisions need to be made in the open by the people of this state, the people who got us here. This is exactly the kind of political system that everyone voted against on June 9th.
1: Isn't it interesting that Graham Plattner has been over the establishment pressure, dropped out of the race, but is calling them out, saying, you forced me out, and the media. The dude, by the way, that pretended to be a big old fighter, totally surrendered. Now, he's maintaining that all, I want to make this clear, all the allegations are false. He's saying, I just learned about them through the media because they wanted me out. Now, the Democrats, to be clear, they're not exactly celebrating at this moment either. They're panicked. This wasn't just any Senate race. For months, National Democrats considered Maine one of their very best pickup opportunities in the country. The Republican, Susan Collins, has always been one of the toughest Republicans for Democrats to defeat. But they believe that Plattner's outsider campaign had really energized voters in a new, unique way. Now, just months before Election Day, that entire strategy has collapsed. And instead of spending that summer that they were hoping for attacking and talking about Susan Collins, Democrats are holding emergency meetings trying to figure out who their nominee will even be. The Maine Democratic Party now has only a narrow legal window to formally replace Plattner on the ballot, with a party convention expected to choose a new nominee before the state's deadline. Now, there's already several names that are being floated. Former Maine Senate President Troy Jackson has announced he's running for the nomination. Former CDC Director Nirav Shah is also considering, we're being told, entering the race. Jordan Wood is also weighing a campaign. And there's many other names that are actually circulating as I'm talking to you right now. Even the actor, this isn't a joke, Patrick Dempsey, had to publicly say he wasn't interested because the speculation was so intense. That's how chaotic this has actually become. Now, when Hollywood actors have to deny that they're running for Senate, you know a political party is searching for anyone that can stabilize a disaster of a race. And here's the question Democrats now have to answer. How did we get here? Because let's be honest, many of the controversies surrounding Plattner weren't new. Questions about his online history, questions about his tattoo, questions about his past relationships. Much of that had already surfaced before the Democratic primary voters made him their nominee. Yeah, they picked him knowing all of this. One thing is for sure, Democrats are going to rally like never before, with money probably coming in from all over the country. And that is where the story is at this hour. Quick break. Ben Ferguson Show, more coming up.

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0: This law protects the shooter. The sheriff's office in Broward County, the Fort Lauderdale area, is still investigating the matter, but it appears to have been a dispute over a parking spot ending when a woman draws her firearm and shoots a 62-year-old man, a veteran, to death. She doesn't flee the scene, but talks with police. She has yet to be charged with crimes, and some are saying she had every reason to defend herself under the state's laws. But that stand-your-ground law requires she be in reasonable fear of her life. The man, identified as Bart DiGuglielmo, was unarmed and elderly. Stand-your-ground laws remove one so-called duty to retreat. And those are your bullet points. I'm Evan Brown, Fox News.
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2: Welcome back. It is the Ben Ferguson Show. It is so nice to have you with us. Democrats are turning quickly on Graham Platner, not because of the latest accuser. And now Democrats do what they do well. They excommunicate you quickly. Even MS Now, you know, formerly of MSNBC, they are suggesting that Platner's latest accuser is somehow, quote, more reliable because his other accuser, well, it was associated with right-wing politics. That's their exact quote. So because they say that she's now, this woman is a liberal, I guess you can believe her. So much for a party that said literally believe all women. Well, apparently, unless you're Republican, you got it? This actually happened on MSNBC.
3: To that comment about the sort of post-Me Too era and the debate that sort of happened in the Democratic Party after this, the series of allegations around Graham Platner, part of, I think, what made it complicated for some Democrats to fully believe the woman who was at the center of the last round was that she was associated with right-wing politics. But this woman, I want to read part of what's out here. One of the reasons, she says to Politico, I didn't come forward sooner was the huge moral conflict that I had between supporting his politics. So she is saying, I actually agree with Graham Platner, his positions, his politics. She's clearly more on the left, but not supporting him as a person. I just want the truth out there. I just want people to have a whole scope of who he is as a person.
2: So to be clear, the only women that Democrats will actually believe are radical lefties, and only when they've gotten their marching orders to come out and accuse a candidate that they believe is going to lose of something. This is very much like Eric Swalwell in California. And then we will say, okay, fine, you must drop out. John Fetterman, the only Democrat out there who actually is calling out Democrats for their hypocrisy, he said this on Fox News Channel about Bernie Sanders.
4: Yeah, I mean, I refuse to overlook that. But honestly, I would really call Bernie Sanders to apologize for pushing this kind of predator more than anyone he helped him elect, and now apologize to the victims, especially the woman that she claimed that he raped her. So I don't know why you want to keep pushing these kinds of people. Maybe he should consider set a few out and stop pushing these kind of communists and people. And now people, you know, like P. Hustle, now he has been credibly accused of rape. And that's fairly recent, too. That was only less than 5 years ago.
5: Well, he said the allegations are untrue, but that he's basically reviewing his options. He's obviously going to drop out, correct?
2: Now, you listen to that from Fetterman, and what you learn is this. The Democratic Party is not doing the right thing here. They're just trying to win a seat. Their moral compass is literally only what the polling data shows. And if you don't believe me, let me give you this fact. New audio has surfaced in another race. It is now audio that contradicts Abdul El-Shahid's claim that he never backed the radical identity politics of defunding the police. Yes, that far-left Muslim Michigan Senate candidate is now facing renewed scrutiny after this new audio showed him explicitly supporting efforts to defund the police departments completely. Now, in his previous interviews, El-Shahid had denied ever calling to defund the police, arguing that his old social media posts were just misrepresented after, of course, being taken out of context. But now a recording from just 2020 tells a very different story.

0: story. In one interview from June 2020, Al-Sayed said he believed police funding should be reduced, while more taxpayer dollars should be directed towards schools, mental health services, and of course, anti-poverty programs. Because remember, this is how you justify defunding the police. Al-Sayed said this as well. We are in a moment when a lot of our public conversation gets chewed down into 280 characters or less. And that is not the best way to talk about anything. So you'll note, I didn't say defund the police. I just described what needed to be done. And I do think we need to be really focused on describing or explaining rather than sort of hedging on one side or the other behind a, quote, hashtag. He then said defunding the police is disinvesting in the means of incarcerating someone or killing them on the streets and investing more in the means of educating and empowering and engaging communities with the means of being able to take on systemic poverty that we've allowed to fester in too many communities. Now, again, these comments originally came out in 2020, right as the, quote, defund the police movement was picking up major steam after the death of George Floyd. Al-Sayed's campaign now has to admit, and they have admitted, that his views have, quote, changed since then. So instead of just straight up lying to you saying I never said it, they're now saying, well, maybe he did say it, but well, he didn't really mean it. Now the issue is coming up again because Al-Sayed is currently leading the Democratic primary for Michigan's top U.S. Senate seat. The new polls that have come out earlier this May showed him out in a 28-point lead. Yeah, that's big. So Al-Sayed, well, now he's getting people that are actually looking at what he believes in. And he is another radical communist. Now, this is, again, the Democratic Party. This is the candidates they keep choosing. It doesn't matter if they lie to your face. It doesn't matter if they've abused women. It doesn't matter if they lie about anything in their past. As long as they think they can win, it doesn't matter if you've abused women, hit them, raped them, it doesn't matter. This is the Democratic Party. Win at all costs. 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Quick break. Ben Ferguson Show. More after this.
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